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1: Hello, ladies and gentlemen. This is Carl Lee with Let's Talk. And today is one of those kind of shows that I'm going to own up to it right off the bat that, you know, this is going to be a baseball show.
2: Yes, absolutely.
1: And I basically know
2: all things baseball tonight, Carl. I know
1: very little about baseball, but at least we have a guest that does.
2: Yes.
1: So I have Lisa Odie in the studio with me today, and Hollis Lewis is on the line.
3: Hello, hello.
1: And we'll have Sean Lloyd also on the line. And let me give a quick bio from him. He's been a head coach for 12 years. Actually has the most wins in the MEC baseball coaches.
2: Ooh.
1: Two MEC championships, two NCAA appearances, 20 years as an assistant coach under Cal Bailey, the great Cal Bailey. Mm. Sean, are you there, buddy?
4: I'm here. How are you doing, Carl?
1: I'm doing good, man. It's nice talking to you.
4: Yep, absolutely.
1: And I know you know probably how little I know about baseball.
2: He's a mess.
1: You may know that.
2: Complete mess.
1: But I'll work my way in. I I'll give my justification for why I know very little about it. A buddy of mine, I've said this probably before on the show, a buddy of mine got hit in the back by a dude named Jack Matheny, and he showed me his back.
2: He was traumatized.
1: And literally, to this day, Sean, I would never want to bat in baseball.
4: But you felt comfortable trying to tackle Roger Craig.
1: I absolutely would.
4: Makes no sense to me.
1: That's because you're a baseball guy.
2: I love that so much.
1: That little white ball, I can't do anything with it.
2: Oh, boy.
1: So, Sean, here we are. We're looking here at baseball season championships taking on. You got WVU going.
2: We got the regional on.
1: Yeah,
2: here
1: we got the regional Kentucky, actually WVU on in
2: TV.
1: The studio.
2: We're watching it.
1: So, when you watch, for this is my question. Like, when you watch baseball, like, what do you do? You dissect it like most coaches, or can you watch it and just enjoy it?
4: No, I have a hard time watching it, just enjoying it. My family, we normally go to, we're all Mets fans.
1: Okay.
4: Which is rough, but we normally try to go to like Cincinnati or Pittsburgh or Cleveland when they play them to watch. And I have a hard time just relaxing and watching it because I'm watching everything else. Being at the ballpark, like, that's actually a really big distraction for me. There's just too much going on that I'm not interested in. But, yeah, it's hard to watch for me, like, just as a casual fan. I have a hard time watching it like that.
2: I could definitely see that, Coach. Thank you so much for being on the podcast tonight with us. We appreciate it.
4: Absolutely.
2: So I'm going to go back to your 20 years as an assistant coach to Cal Bailey at State. You played a major role in the ascent of West Virginia State University baseball into the ranks of the country's, you know, elite NCAA Vision II programs. While you were a hitting coach for them, and sometimes my research is wrong, so please correct me if I'm wrong. You were a hitting coach for the Yellow Jackets, and at some point during that tenure, you led the nation in batting average, home runs, slugging percentage, and scoring. And that was at the conclusion of like three separate seasons. Is that correct?
4: Sounds right.
2: Okay.
4: Yeah.
1: You don't have to be modest on this show.
2: Yeah, please do not. You know, sing your praises. We will. We definitely will. So what kind of coaching strategies did you use to help those players reach, you know, those levels of success?
1: And I got a follow-up question that you're going to enjoy after you answer that one.
4: Okay. So I'll answer this carefully.
2: Yes.
4: First of all, it was a lot easier than probably other coaches had with other programs because we had good players. We had really good players. We had guys that were, and Carl, through coaching, you know, when you got guys that, that are talented but work extremely hard and take a craft very, very seriously, I mean, the teaching part's really easy. And but, you know, we worked at it. I mean, we did a ton of batting practice and a ton of extra work and all that. So, you know, I'm a firm believer in time on task equals learning. So the more time you spend at something, the better at it you should be.
2: Wow.
1: All right. I was going to ask a crazy question, but I'm going to actually come back because as I listen to you, I'm thinking about Cal Bailey and his role there with you. Like, what was that actually like for you to, you know, coaching with him?
4: Well, in the beginning, it was really rough.
1: I can imagine. Yeah. Yeah.

0: like, okay, I think you're squared away now. So, but no, it was a lot of fun. And, you know, he was a fun guy to be around. But he was also just, you know, he was very intelligent, but he had so much common sense, which I think the world's lacking right now. But, you know, he was a great mentor. He always took time, you know, if I didn't understand something or needed help with something, you know, I just had to ask, and he would take time. And he was just, you know, just a great coach, great guy. I miss him every day. And, you know, it was a lot of fun. We won a lot of games together, and it was a lot of fun.
1: Hey, Coach, this is Hollis.
0: Hey,
1: it's
0: Hollis.
1: Always good to talk. Always good to talk to you. So I just want to ask a question about the state of baseball. When we look, and I think baseball as a whole, particularly at the major league level, it's suffering from the same thing I say basketball suffering. But it's got internationalized, which is good on one hand, but it can be a negative on the other hand when it comes to the American audience. And when we talk about, you know, baseball particularly, it's thriving at the college level, but when we look at sort of the youth level. And what I didn't realize until doing a little research is how expensive baseball got. And it used to be a recreational game where you go in your neighborhood and you play for your local, like, rec team, and it was maybe one of the least expensive sports to play. So my question is, and this is a little bit long-winded, but how can we get American kids back to being baseball players?
0: That's a great question. You know, if I were coming up today, I wouldn't be able to play in the summer because my parents wouldn't have been able to afford for me to play on some of these travel
1: teams.
0: And, you know, I had three daughters that all played travel softball, and my wife and I still can't figure out how we pulled it off financially. Mm-hmm. So I think the big thing is making baseball available and affordable, you know, for kids to be able to participate. I mean, you know, now it's, in a lot of cases, it's an upper middle class sport, and you know, softball's the same way, and it's just expensive. You know, we were paying, I think, at one time $600 per kid. You know,
2: wow.
0: Three girls to play softball, and you know, we hadn't even bought a meal, put a tank of gas in the car, or stayed in a hotel yet.
3: Wow.
0: So I think the biggest thing is just making it more available. And you touched on it, Hollis. We've lost. In the baseball sense, I don't know how it is with, like, AAU basketball or anything like that, but in a baseball sense, we've lost a feel of community.
1: Yes.
0: Because it used to be, you know, St. Albans kids played with St. Albans kids. Nitro kids played with Nitro kids. GW kids played with GW kids. And now they, you know, a lot of the kids, you know, play on travel teams that aren't even in the state. So, you know, and if enough of them do that, then a lot of times those communities don't have teams in the summertime. I think high school ball, you know, by and large is pretty much the same. But the summer playing opportunities, I think, are a lot less now for kids than they were when I was growing up. Of course, when I was growing up, you know, we had a local team and, you know, you got a sponsor to buy, you know, one set of uniforms, and you know the coach brought the water jug, and you know the coach had the
1: catcher's
0: equipment.
2: Yeah, you did share bats too.
1: Everybody shared the bats.
0: Three bats and four helmets. I remember asking my coach, "Why do we only have four helmets?" He said, "Well, that's the bases loaded and a guy batting. That's all we need. That's the most we need."
1: Yeah.
0: So, you know, you don't have that now. And, you know, it's, you know, I've seen kids roll into travel ball tournaments and they've got four bats in a bat bag that are there.
1: Yeah.
0: Mm-hmm. You know, and, you know, and that's $2,000 right there. You know,
1: so and that was the most surprising part because, you know, when I was playing baseball, you know, the team had the bat, they had pretty much all the equipment. And I didn't realize now with these travel teams and organizations, like everybody has to buy their own bat and they buy basically everything. And I guess my point in wanting to ask that question is like when we look at a Shohei Ohtani, which I had the pleasure of seeing last year, he's a phenomenal athlete and probably maybe one of the best athletes in his country. But we're not getting our absolute top athletes to play baseball. When you think back in the day, when you're looking at like a Danny Ames or a Dave Winfield or a Deion Sanders, you're talking about guys who could

0: play professionally in multiple sports, just really, really good athletes that still play baseball. So to your point, I think we definitely have to figure out a way. And like I said, I think this goes for basketball as well, just to bring it back more localized so everybody has the opportunity to play.
1: Well, and high schools too, you know, a lot of times the coaches are asking kids to specialize.
2: True.
1: You know, they're asking kids to, you know, I need you to on the, you know, in the summer, I need you lifting and I need you running and we're going to be in seven on seven tournaments and, you know, or I need you playing AAU basketball and things like that. So kids aren't playing multiple sports anymore, which I think, you know, multiple sport athletes are, I mean, I love them. I mean, I've had kids that were excellent football players, basketball players, wrestlers, soccer players. Because, you know, I think in whatever sport you play, there's going to be an advantage that you get in that sport that's going to help you in another sport, whether it be footwork or strength or, you know, I love kids that wrestle because those kids, you know, when you wrestle, there's no one to blame if you don't do well. So those kids mentally are a little bit tougher sometimes because, you know, they've had their behinds on the line a lot more. But I wish kids would play more sports.
2: You know, and I, Sean, I've said the same thing. I think wrestling is really the premier sport of today because kids take the responsibility when they lose because it's all them. And today, whether it's the parent, whether it's the kid, if you're on a team sport, no matter what the sport is, it's somebody else. It's never my child. It's never going to be the one who caused us to lose. And I think teams lose all the time. I don't think individuals lose. Even if you're the last batter up and you need one more run and you don't make the hit, you didn't have to be in that situation. You know, so I don't think that you can blame that kid for striking out. It's still becomes a team sport, but I think today parents and or kids think it is just one thing, one spot, one thing. You didn't hit it, you threw a bad pitch, you didn't catch the ball, whatever the case may be. And I don't even know how we get back to it being a team ownership of winning and losing. I don't know how we get there.
1: Well, I don't either, and I think, too, that in most cases, I don't think people realize whether you're playing football, basketball, baseball, soccer, you know, whatever you're playing, it's really hard.
2: Yeah.
1: And, you know, it's hard to have success, and it's even harder to have consistent success. And I think especially, like, at the college level, I know, you know, people will look at I don't know if you guys saw the situation the other night with the University of Georgia. The young man hit the home run and then got ejected and all that.
0: Yeah, kind of crazy. Yeah.
1: So, you know, I think people look at these kids and they look like men. I mean, they look like grown men. And I think that we forget sometimes they're kids. And the thing that happens, the kid normally shows up at the worst possible time. And, you know, in this young man's case, for all the world to see. But, you know, I think that these expectations they put on 18, 19-year-old kids that they're always going to make the right choice and do the right thing. I mean, I don't know how you guys were when you were 18 or 19, but I know I didn't do the right thing on a lot of occasions.
2: So, I don't even want to say.
3: Oh, you guys speak for yourselves. I was so mature. Had my ducks in a row.
2: I don't even want to talk about that, y'all.
1: But, you know, I think the expectations they put on them are just insane that they've got to have this perfect behavior. And then when they do make a mistake, you always hear, well, he's a bad kid.
3: Yeah.
1: Well, let me tell you, I've seen plenty of good kids make a lot of mistakes, and not just on the field, you know, with making plays and stuff like that, but just, you know, get caught up in the wrong situation and mess up. I mean, it happens.
3: Yeah.
1: And, you know, I think that's why, you know, with parents and with, you know, coaches, especially at the youth level, I mean, we've got to allow kids to be able to fail, and we've got to allow for explanations and help when they do fail. for the coaches, you know, to help them along. And, you know, the most dangerous time for a youth athlete is the car ride home with their parents. That's where they hear how stupid the coach is, or how the coach plays favorites, or how the coach didn't do this, or how the coach didn't do that. And, you know, it's like anything else. The more you hear that, you know, the more you kind of think that, you know, that it's so. And, you know, so I think that, you know, I don't ever blame or disparage parents for, you know, having an interest in their son or daughter and wanting them to do well, but just allow them to make mistakes, allow them to not have success, and let's see how they bounce back.
2: Kids
1: are resilient if you let them.
2: Right. And to that point, I would like to think that when kids make mistakes, that the conversation isn't so much about you made the mistake. Are you even aware of the mistake that you made? Are you aware of what you did wrong? Those types of things to me are better for the athlete to try to figure out, what did I do wrong? What didn't I do that I should have done that I've been coached to do? But just yelling and screaming at a kid because he's wrong, you know, again, and I'm going to go to football at what I know most. When you get beat for a touchdown, nobody's trying to get beat for a touchdown. That's the last that's the last thing that we want to do. And it's then everybody's like blaming you because you got beat. Jerry Rice beats you in the end zone. Well, it's not just like Joe Blow beat you.
1: And it's not like you're the first guy he's beaten either.
3: Yeah.
1: He's done it before. Yeah.
2: And I don't understand why you can't think that through and realize that those things are going to happen. Those are just part of the game.
1: Yeah. Yeah. Go ahead. I'm sorry.
0: No, you go ahead. I'll ask after you get done.
1: No, I was just going to say, I think that a lot of times, you know, we've got to be able to let kids be kids. We've got to just let them play, especially at the youth level. You know, give them a chance to discover things for themselves a little bit and let them figure it out for themselves a little bit. You know, and I've always, and I'm not saying I was the perfect parent, but, you know, I had three girls that were really good softball players, and the only thing I ever asked them after a game was, did you have fun and where do you want to eat? And, you know, I never, if they asked me, I would give them my opinion. If they didn't ask me, then I took that as they didn't want my opinion. And, you know, they would always ask me when they played well, right?
2: Mm-hmm.
1: So when they didn't play well, they didn't ask me, and I just figured that the reason they didn't ask me is they already knew they didn't play well.
2: And you didn't need to add to.
1: They didn't need me to reinforce that.
2: Yeah,
3: they know.
1: So, yeah.
3: So, go ahead, Hollis. I'm sorry.
0: No, I was just bringing it back to baseball. Like, we've seen kind of the excitement of what happened yesterday with WVU and, you know, those college games. And you mentioned the Georgia game, which was also a very exciting game. And I just want to ask, just from a, you know, a technical standpoint, you know, like I said, I've had a chance to watch a lot of baseball the last couple of years. And like I said, and if anybody listening, if you have not been to a Major League Baseball game, go. It's the most affordable professional sport that you're going to go to, and they are just super fun to go to professional baseball games. So just from you coach, you played, what has been the evolution in pitching? I've seen some of the nastiest pitches. I don't know what they're called. I don't know if it's a curve, it's a sinker, slider, but I've seen some stuff just at the college level and at the professional level, that is just like, how do you even hit this thing? It's going 102 miles an hour with movement. like, has there been like an evolution? Are the pitchers getting better, or is this kind of stuff that's kind of always been out there? We just maybe haven't been paying attention.
1: Well, I think it's a culmination of things. I think pitching, kids definitely throw on average harder now than they did 5 years ago, 10 years ago, and certainly 15 years ago. I mean, kids are bigger. There's a lot more specialized training to help kids build velocity. to where they're throwing really hard. And the harder you throw, the better it makes your off-speed stuff. But now they're throwing their off-speed stuff even harder.
0: Yes.
1: I mean, there's guys, I watched Oregon State last night, and there's guys were throwing 90-91, but the ball's just moving all over the place.
0: Yeah.
1: So, you know, pitching has become a lot better in that sense. Now, I think the reason, especially at the big league level, and it's starting to change back now a little bit, but at the big league level, the hitting had turned into kind of like a three outcome event. It was either a walk, a strikeout, or a home run. So that's made pitching, you know, obviously a lot better. But, you know, you're seeing now that teams are starting to, you know, value putting the ball in play more and, you know, value putting the bat on the ball, and strikeouts aren't acceptable, that sort of thing. I can remember, and it was probably Mike Trout's second or third year in the big leagues, his strikeouts jumped way up, like at an alarming rate. And Mike Socia was the manager, and they asked him, you know, what's the deal with Socia or with Trout's strikeouts? And he said, well, we used to have him two strike hit more, and I'm paraphrasing. We used to have him two strike hit more, but, you know, I would rather him take three rips and try to drive one than him take a two strike swing and hit a ground ball to short and pull a hamstring running down the first baseline. You know, you weigh your options, but
2: right?
1: The pitching is good, but you know, I don't think the hitting is as consistent. But if you watch, you know, I'm watching WVU right now. I mean, they put the bat on the ball. They don't strike out very much at all, and that's why they, you know, they have these rallies late, and that's why, because, you know, they're just trying to, you know, put the bat on the ball somehow. And the ball finds holes, or the other team kicks it around, and the next thing you know, they hit a double, and there's two runs, and they're back in the game. So I really like how they play. It's a refreshing brand of baseball to me.
3: And I'm glad you said you're watching. Yeah, for sure. I'm glad you said you're watching the game. Like we said earlier, we're watching it as well. Obviously, you have, at least Carl and I are novices when it comes to baseball. So we thought we would have a little baseball 101 with you. Did you, I'm sure you watched the game last night and the exciting ending, the way it ended, right?
1: Well, I got to watch bits and pieces because my daughters were really enthralled with the Texas Tech UCLA game. So we were flipping back and forth.
3: Okay. We have a clip of like what ESPN is calling the clip is the sequence. And we just wanted to play it because kind of wanted you to explain to us exactly what happened, you know, the play before with the fake to first base and then the ensuing home run. So, Matt, could you play that clip real quick?
4: That's a balk. A fake to first base, and that'll bring the runner home from third, and we are tied on a balk. High drive, deep right. Van Cleve. Madness in Morgantown, a two-run go-ahead home run for Paul Schoenfeld.
3: So obviously it was madness in Morgantown, but Coach, since you ever experienced that with the fake to first base? They scored their run on that.
1: Well, I've seen guys balk that way. And I'll tell you, you know, the home run that happened afterwards, probably just a lapse in concentration by the pitcher. You know, I know that that was actually one of the things that we used to do. We used to have a checklist of moments in a game when a pitcher becomes vulnerable. And one of them is right after a balk. Because, you know, they're aggravated. It's on them. Balks aren't called very often, so anytime a pitcher gets called for a balk, they sure as heck think they didn't do it. You know, in that case, a run scores rather than just somebody advancing from first to second. So, you know, I would say that young man's concentration level was probably not as sharp after that. and you know, the pitch was elevated a little bit, which means he probably didn't finish. And you know, a lot of times when guys elevate fastballs like that, and I'm assuming it was a fastball, I didn't get to see it, but you know, they grip the ball a little bit tighter. They're trying to throw a little bit harder. They don't have the elasticity in their arm, and the ball goes a little bit slower, and it's elevated and easier to hit. So probably a pure concentration play. And I bet if they asked Kentucky's coach or the pitcher about it, they would probably have said that.
0: Mm. Nice.
2: Isn't it, to me, and every time that they give a height and weight of a pitcher, it amazes me of it's amazing to me that they're that tall and they're throwing the ball like 1,000 miles an hour to me. When did that transition to pitchers gross that all of a sudden that's the guy you're looking for? Because it seems to me now, like, if you're looking for a pitcher, you're looking for a pitcher who's that size. Now, you're not looking for that short guy, or you're not recruiting that guy, or, you know, you're really looking for that, a specific type. Am I right on that?
1: It's always been a situation where you always want tall pitchers because, you know, they're throwing off a mound.
2: Mm-hmm.
1: And, you know, if they're 6'3 or above and they're throwing at, you know, minimum high 3/4 or over the top, that's the tilt that the ball has coming in. Plus, you know, their stride length is going to be longer, so they're closer to the plate when they let go of the ball. And with that tilt, it's harder to hit. When a guy's short, you know, the ball's kind of maintaining level. You don't get as much tilt, so it's a little bit easier to hit. I know when I first started coaching, I talked to I think he was a Milwaukee Brewers scout. And he said that they wouldn't draft or sign any pitcher under 6'3".
3: Hmm.
1: So, and that's been years ago. So it's always kind of been a thing. But I think now the thing that makes it more stark is the fact that they're just so big, too.
2: Yeah.
1: You know, instead of being 6'3", 195, they're 6'3", 230.
2: Yeah, and I think that's what the guy is that's pitching now.
1: Yeah, they're big.
3: They're not small.
5: Hey, Coach.
1: Like, Hollis was talking about Shohei Ohtani. He's huge.
5: Huge. You got to see it in person. He is huge.
1: Like his quads and calves. I mean, he's huge.
5: Yeah, he is an athlete, too. I got to watch him. I was in California, and they played the Angels. He hit the leadoff home run, and he also pitched a little bit. It was kind of amazing to watch. That's why I would encourage anybody, if you haven't been to a baseball game, it's the most affordable pro sport you're going to find. So, I would go. Coach, I want to ask you a question. You mentioned softball, and, you know, Texas Tech has the West Virginia connection with Jason Williams' daughter playing there. She's a transfer from Florida. I believe, again, I think softball is probably the next, like, sport because it's not only is it exciting, it's very watchable from, like, the TV perspective. I would argue it's probably more watchable than baseball just as far as just watching it on TV. Am I far off? Do you see that, like, where women's basketball is now? Do you see women's softball being propelled to that level in the next few years or so?
1: 100%. And I think the biggest thing is the training for softball now has gotten so much better. So the kids are very athletic. I think that it appeals to folks in person and on TV because it's quicker. It's a faster paced game. Mm-hmm. It doesn't last as long.
3: Mm-hmm.
1: You know, you watch a big league game, I mean, you're locked in for a minimum 2 hours and 45 minutes. And
5: yeah, you're
1: most
5: there.
1: Of the time it's 3:15. I mean, you're locked in. But you know, with softball, you know, a lot of times hour and a half, hour 45. And I really enjoy the softball World Series because it's, I mean, there's some kids that, I mean, they can really play. I know my middle daughter and I were watching the game last night, and Texas Tech shortstop made a play where she came in and threw sidearm on the run and threw a dart and threw the girl out. And my daughter said, you know, anybody that thinks that they can be a Division I softball player, that's what you're up against.
6: is that right there? And I said, you know what? You're right. That's a great observation.
3: Yeah.
5: Yeah. And similar to baseball where they have, they're throwing it underhanded, but it's so much movement on the ball, which if you're just paying attention, it's so good. And I also think, again, from a television, a casual viewer's perspective, it's stylistically the way in which you're hitting the ball. You have obviously your power hitters, but you also have those hitters for contact, sort of the slap hitters. And so I think it's funner in that perspective as well.
6: Yeah, and it's to watch the teams at the highest level. Like my oldest daughter works in the athletic department at the University of Texas, so we all kind of follow Texas in my house in softball. And
3: they won today, right?
6: Didn't they? Yeah, they won twice.
3: Twice. They beat Tennessee twice
6: today. Yeah.
3: I watched it.
6: So, they just the speed that they play at, it's 46 feet from the mound to home plate, and they're throwing 70, 75 miles per hour. I think the young lady from Tennessee throws 78 miles per hour. That's over 100 miles per hour from if you were doing the math, and I'm not a math guy, but if you're doing the math, throwing from the mound to home plate in baseball, that's equivalency of over 100 miles per hour, and these girls are hitting it like it's nothing. And the bases are closer, so if they bobble a ball on the infield, the runner's going to be safe no matter what. In baseball, you have a chance if you bobble the ball, but in softball, if you bobble it, you have no chance. So it's just, I think with softball, you have to play, you can't make a lot of mistakes in softball. Baseball, you can kind of overcome them in a lot of cases. But in softball, I mean, you make a couple errors, chances are you're going to lose. Although Texas won today after making four errors. So.
2: Wow. But I have seen, when you think about softball, to me, I enjoy softball actually over baseball. And again, my whole fear in baseball, it draws no interest whatsoever, but I do like softball, and I do like all of the metrics around it, because it just seems to, I don't know, it seems faster to me.
6: It is.
2: And I think that piece of it helps me be able to sit and watch it.
6: Yeah, 100%. What do you think? What do they call baseball? America's pastime is what they used to call it. That's how they pass the time.
2: I'm not looking to pass that much time.
6: I'm not sure I have that much time.
3: That's so funny.
6: Yeah, but, softball's it's a great sport. It's fun to watch. I love watching college baseball, especially this time of the year, because it's exciting. And in a lot of cases in these regionals right now, you're seeing teams that have played each other multiple times already because they're in the same conference and, they're familiar with one another, and, it comes down to execution, and, I just enjoy it. It's a good time to be a college sports fan.
3: Yeah. So Coach, I'm glad you just mentioned that about the college game being on right now. obviously, the postseason, West Virginia and Kentucky are playing the third time in 2 days or 3 days or something like that. They play multiple high state games, short windows of time. How do these coaches manage their pitching staff and their bullpen depth during these regionals and super regionals? How do they manage it?
6: Well, the first thing is you have to know your pitchers really, really well. And you have to know how much resiliency a guy has in his arm, how quickly he can bounce back. If you throw a guy on back-to-back days, with the technology and stuff they have now, they can tell, if the velocity has dropped or if the spin rate on their breaking ball is not what it was the day before, their stuff's not going to be quite as good. So you have to be mindful of the individual kid, because most of the time, the kid's going to tell you, no, I'm good to go. I'm ready to go. I'm good. And then they go out there, and, the day before they were throwing, 90, and today it's, 84. You're not the same guy.
3: Right.
6: So, I think, John Wooden used to say it was more important to know your team than it is to know anything about the other team. And I think this time of the year, that's that really rings true, because you've got to understand your pitchers, and you got to understand, you know, how many stress pitches they threw the day before, and you know, the mental makeup has a lot to do with it. You know, are they able to you know, get refocused, especially if they may not have pitched quite as well the day before, or if you're bringing, you know, a guy in to face a specific hitter, and you may have brought him in to face that specific hitter the day before and it didn't work out well. Now you're asking, you know, you're bringing him back out there and asking them to, you know, bounce back. So there's a lot of drama within the game that, you know, I think the novice fan doesn't see all the time, but it's, I think it's fascinating. And you kind of are able to get a snapshot into what a kid's made of.
2: What is some, you know, I think about football and I think about basketball, and you look at the coaches and you see them yelling and screaming and all that. You know, in baseball, you don't really see that a lot. When and how does the coach, the head coach, or even let's say you as a batting coach, what is your conversation as the game is going, as it's progressing? Like, when do you come to say something to me? And you know, I don't know, I'm an outfielder or whatever. When is it like relevant to say, to talk about maybe batting or fielding or whatever like that? And that's, and again, that's just proving how little I know about the game, because I don't even understand that piece of it, of like, when is that, does it happen, or do you wait until after the game to actually have that conversation?
6: No, it does happen, but it's not, you know, typically, you know, for me, it's not in a demonstrative way. You know, typically I'll have specific information that's pertinent for them, you know, based on who they're batting against, or, you know, what we're trying to accomplish that inning. You know, mm-hmm. Are we taking that we get a strike, or are we looking off speed because he's throwing more off speed pitches now, or, you know, are we trying to attack fastballs early in the count and things like that? So, you know, those conversations go on. You know, I try really, really, really hard not to get upset and yell and all that during the games, because with baseball, you know, that doesn't work so well, unless it's just a particular type of kid that's the only way he gets, you know, gets himself moving. But, you know, those conversations go on, but, you know, it kind of harkens back to what we were talking about before. When they're not doing well, they know they're not doing well.
2: Right.
6: Mm-hmm. So give me some information and give me some tactics that, you know, are going to help me have success the next time. And particularly, you know, if you're working with a guy and you've narrowed it down to, like, this is the thing that he's got to be able to do to have success, you know, I make sure I remind him, you know, before they go up there, hey, don't forget, let's go. This is what you're doing here.
2: Right.
6: Or after the at-bat, you know, one of the things, the common flaws that hitters have nowadays, a lot of times they just don't look at the ball. They don't watch the ball. So, you know, I might tell them when they came in, I was like, I was watching your eyes the whole time, and your eyes were looking way out there when the ball's in here. So, you know, I think it's, you know, knowing your kids and understanding your kids and understanding what, you know, what they may or may not need during the game. You know, the really good ones, they just need you to get their name in the lineup, and that's it, and leave them alone. But the, you know, some of the other guys that, you know, they may need, you know, coaching during the game, and you've got to be available and willing and have the information, you know, on hand now, you know, to help them along. And then after the game, you talk about the other stuff.
2: All right.
6: Normally, I wait until the next practice.
2: Mm-hmm. Okay.
3: Yeah.
2: Okay. So, like I said, we've got the WVU game on, and I'm just sitting here and I'm watching it, and I'm looking at whether it be the batter, the pitcher, an outfielder, infielder, and it almost looks like everybody's almost like the same size.
6: You know, I can't tell on TV. I don't think that I can't tell. West Virginia is really athletic, and they've got guys that have versatility. So they've got guys that bounce around the field all over the place and play different positions. So, you know, their guys may be all similar in size, because I've seen the one guy plays outfield and first base, and he can run. So I can't tell, and I've not seen what – I'd never have an opportunity to see West Virginia play in person.
3: Yeah.
2: If you're looking for – you specifically are looking for a pitcher, and you're – you know, you've gone around different places and you're looking, what would make you decide on – what is the key component that's going to make you decide on that particular coach? I mean, on that particular pitcher, what would make you say, okay, that's the one I want?
6: We're just talking about on field.
2: Yes, you want to recruit him because you think he's a good pitcher, but you've seen a ton of them. You've gone around to different schools, and you look at this guy, you watch him, and you say, that's the guy that I want. Is it just his throwing? Is it what is all the components that you're looking for? So if I'm a pitcher and I'm listening to the show, I know exactly what
3: coaches are looking for.
2: A coach might be looking for, and I know that some people have different ideas, but just what is your recruiting perfect pitcher?
6: Well, I think, I mean, we all like to have guys that throw hard and have velocity, because typically they're guys that, you know, they're going to miss bats. And, you know, if you can record outs without the other team hit, that's a plus.
2: Mm-hmm.
6: You know, if they have some type of off-speed pitch that they're, you know, they have the propensity to throw for a strike a lot. And if one of those pitches can be like a wipeout pitch, a strikeout pitch, then, you know, that now you're cooking. You know, makeup, you know, I've always watch how they react when someone makes an error behind them, or how they react when somebody hits a ball hard or hits a home run. You know, I want to see, you know, how resilient they are mentally, you know, and they're not fretting over what just happened. They're ready for what's about to happen. You know, I look at all those things. I mean, it's, but you have to be careful because, you know, at the Division II level, we're not always going to get finished products.
2: Right, right.
6: So, you know, we have to allow for, okay, well, maybe the reason he gets bent out of shape when someone makes an error behind him is, you know, maybe just mentally he's not real mature yet. You know, maybe he needs to have somebody to explain to him that, you know, like you were talking, Carl, the kid didn't miss the ball on purpose.
2: Right, yeah. Right,
6: But, you know, I look at makeup. I look at, you know, will they grow? You know, are they going to get bigger? I always ask kids, you know, how big is your dad? I ask the moms, you know, do you have any brothers that are big? I ask them what their shoe size
3: is. That's an interesting dinner conversation.
6: You know, if they're 5'11", but they've got a size 13 shoe, they're probably going to grow.
2: Yeah. Right, right.
6: So I look at all those things, but, you know, I do a lot of it with feel. You know, I like what I like, but a lot of times I can't articulate it.
3: Mm-hmm.
6: But you know, I don't get caught up in the radar gun because I don't think velocity necessarily is the one recipe where you can have success. Mm-hmm. I think that, you know, having somebody that has a complete repertoire and can throw multiple pitches for strikes and, you know, has poise and those kind of things. Those are the things I like. I signed a kid 2 years ago just because I watched him pitch in the regional tournament, and the other team from the dugout was just dogging him. I mean, every pitch. They dogged him every single pitch.
3: Mm.
6: And that kid acted like they weren't even there.
3: Mm.
6: And I was like, okay, you know, he has some maturity and that kind of stuff doesn't bother him. And, you know, he's tuned in to what he's doing and not worried about what the other team's saying. So, you know, there's a lot of things that go into it, but, you know, Carl, and you know this, you know, coaching at our level, you're not going to get the perfect guy all the time.
2: No.
6: So, you know, we got to coach him. We got to teach him. And, you know, we've got to show them why it's important and get them to believe why it's important and then start on the corrections.
2: Right.
3: So, Coach, I want to go back to your career and one of your awards that you were actually given. I think it was in 2023. You and some of your, I think it was some of the teammates at West Virginia State University you played baseball with, you were enshrined in the Artie Museum, the West Virginia Sports Legends. In Raleigh County. How did that make you feel, having like all your former teammates? I think they awarded posthumously. Got my tongue tied there for Cal Bailey. So how did that make you feel that day being there and awarded that?
6: It was awesome. It yeah. really was. And for people that have not been to that event, you should go, because it's just a bunch of people that love West Virginia sports,
3: mm-hmm.
6: you know, high school, college, whatever. And they just love West Virginia sports. And it's so much fun. It was a great honor. And Tex Williams is just an unbelievable man.
3: Yes.
2: Yep.
6: And, the work and the effort he puts in, and, you know, I know Steve Crozier helps him now, and they just put a ton of work into that. And it's just the personal touch, you know, it's kind of folksy, you know, it's out in the middle of nowhere. And then you have this just unbelievable museum, and it was so much fun. And I've gone, you know, a couple other times, you know, since then, just because the experience, I just think it's a lot of fun. And, you know, it's never bad to spend time and talk to Tex and listen to his stories. And, you know, he always has good speakers. And, you know, there's just some really cool people there. And you get to learn about, you know, people that coached at a small high school in the 50s. You know, yeah. I've never even heard their name. And then you start looking and you're like, my gosh, this person could coach.
3: Yeah,
6: you know, they had good teams, and they're tied to this guy and connected to this guy. And I know I can't remember the guy's name. Carl, you may know him, but he's a West Virginia guy. He played for the Vikings, I think, in the 60s, maybe early 70s to mid 70s. But he's a West Virginia native, and his name I can't remember.
2: And
6: I
2: know who you're talking about, and I cannot call his name. That's my brain where it's not working.
6: Yeah.
2: But I do know the name. Yes.
6: Yeah. I had a conversation with him when he was there, and it was so neat, you know, because there's been a lot of people in West Virginia, and Carl, you're one of them, that, you know, have gone on and played professionally and just have had unbelievable experiences and traveled to places and done things that, you know, some of us wouldn't even be able to imagine. And, you know, it's just fun to be able to get a lot of those people together and, you know, see how they interact and listen to stories and stuff. So if, like I said, if anyone's never gone to that, if you want to spend a really cool Saturday in the fall, I would go there.
2: You were speaking of Lonnie Warwick.
6: That's it.
2: Yes. Yes. Yes. Yes. I'd love to take the credit, but
3: we have a great producer here.
2: Yeah. The producer gave me that information.
6: I had it right on the tip of my tongue.
2: You know what I really, really, really, really wish that, you know, here in West Virginia, I think we just have not, and I say this all the time, I say it literally everywhere, we just have not done a great job in securing names and individuals who have been successful so that other players can know who they are and dream to be or work to be that at that level. You know, whether it's, I don't care if it's just the best player at West Virginia State in baseball. Do we know that name? Are we advertising that name? Are we putting that name somewhere where the players can get it? Same with football, same with basketball. It just drives me crazy that we just don't think we recognize our top athletes in sports so that our kids know a name that they might want to dream to be.
6: Yeah, legacy. And,
2: yes.
6: And I think you're spot on. And, you know, there's been plenty of people, and, you know, you don't have to be a former NFL
2: no.
6: player like you were, Carl. It could just be someone that went and played at, you know, a really big Division I school, and they were great here and, you know, whatever. I agree. I wish we would I wish we would revel in some of the accomplishments that some of the athletes have had, even if they didn't go to WVU or Marshall or
2: right.
6: you know, one of the schools in the MEC. But I agree with you, and that's why I do like Texas event at the Art and Museum, because he recognizes a lot of
2: this. Well, Sean, man, I appreciate you coming on, and I wish you the best of luck going forward in any and everything that you do, man.
6: Well, I appreciate you guys, and I listen anytime I can. but you know, it's we need more people talking about sports, and particularly talking about sports in West Virginia and our athletes that we have in West Virginia and our coaches and all that. And you know, I was happy that you called me today. I was afraid you called me to, taunt me. You guys don't understand. Carl taunts me a lot.
3: No.
2: He didn't let me be on the baseball team. He wouldn't let me be on the baseball team.
3: He fires me every week, so don't feel bad at all, Coach.
6: About 3 years ago, I said, Carl, we ought to go play golf together sometime. He goes, this is the first thing out of his mouth. There's no way you're good at golf. That's the first thing he said.
3: And like he is. Oh, wow. So funny.
2: Yeah, I'm just, it just happens to come out of my mouth. I don't know why.
6: I know.
3: Train wreck.
2: But we still need to do that.
6: Absolutely. 100%.
2: All right, man. I appreciate your time.
3: Thank you.
6: Yeah, thank you, guys. Okay. Appreciate you guys.
2: All right.
3: Appreciate you.
2: All right, ladies and gentlemen, we're going to get out of here. And Lisa, I thought that was pretty good.
3: pretty good.
2: Yeah.
3: Despite your call.
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8: From ABC News, I'm Wayne Cabot. Now reports of missiles and drones over Jordan. The U.S. Embassy there urging Americans to take immediate cover. Israel today intercepted 10 Iranian missiles in the most brazen violation of a ceasefire already riddled with violations. ABC's Tom Sufi Burridge in Jerusalem awaiting Israel's response.
9: In a phone call with Fox News, President Trump reacting to Iran's attack on Israel, reportedly saying, quote, "What I would suggest to Iran, you've shot your missiles. That's enough. Get back to the table and make a deal." And in another call, Trump reportedly telling Axios he was about to phone Israeli Prime Minister Netanyahu and tell him not to retaliate by attacking Iran.
8: Trump says Israel will do what he tells them to, telling the Financial Times, "I call all the shots." But when Trump called the initial shot to start the war, he may have been misguided, says Republican Representative Mike McCaul, who says the attack was justified, but told ABC's This Week.
10: I think they thought the regime would implode after taking out the top leadership in the Ayatollah, and that didn't happen.
8: People lucky enough to have Knicks Spurs tickets for Game 3 at MSG can expect layers of lawmen and women. ABC's Perry Russum.
11: Police have the barricades ready to go. They are lined up around the entire arena.
12: The Secret Service will be here as President Trump says he's coming to the game. The New York City native and Knicks fan would become the first sitting president to attend the NBA Finals. A watch party outside the arena has been canceled.
8: New York's Mayor Zoran Mamdani says there will still be watch parties across the city.
13: Whether it's at Central Park, whether it's at Radio City Music Hall, whether it's at Brooklyn Bowl.
8: Crime in New York hit historic lows last week, reflecting trends across the country. But USA mass shootings are rising sharply compared to last year at this time, from 141 then to 176 now. Still no suspects in a Toledo mass shooting overnight. You're listening to ABC News.
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1: Late word of a powerful earthquake of magnitude 7.8 with fears it may cause a tsunami. It hit the southern Philippines. President Trump still wants that compensation fund that he can control to dole out awards as he sees fit, says ABC White House correspondent Selena Wang.
2: Trump's still pushing his $1.8 billion so-called anti-weaponization fund to compensate those who claim they were wrongly targeted by the Justice Department during the Biden administration. That's despite the acting attorney general announcing they're scrapping the fund after rare revolt from Senate Republicans.
3: I think the weaponization fund is a great idea.
4: With them receiving taxpayer dollars?
3: The people were destroyed by dirty cops and by weaponization. Many of those people should be compensated.
1: Maine Senate hopeful Graham Plattner held a town hall tonight to face Democratic voters just 2 days before the primary. Plattner telling them, we need to fight unchecked power.
5: The United States Senate, I believe, needs to be a place of challenging the power of the court. And we need to be a lot more creative about how we wield power when we have it.
1: Plattner was a shoo-in for the nomination until a week of scandals and allegations of mistreatment of women, which he says are not true. His defenders say Plattner's been open about his military PTSD. Wayne Cabot, ABC News.
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14: So pleased to introduce you to Mitchell Muick. His story, I think, is one of resilience. He practices gratitude, and I think that the world has reverberated back to him because of that, and you'll understand that when you hear some of the things that he's gone through. He's a writer. He's written a couple of books that I just read, that one, which is his memoir, The Story, and the second one that I just could not put down either, Avignon, wait till you hear about that as well, all dealing with so much that he's dealt with. He was married at 19, and 6 months later, sadly, he lost his wife to cancer, and he grew up with a childhood that was so colorful, I'll put it that way, and moved all over the place and dealt with a crippling disease. So you'll hear what he's overcome and why I think it's so important that we talk to him, because of the inspiration his story, I think, lends itself to what we do in our own lives. So thanks so much for coming on, Mitchell.
8: Well, it's my pleasure, and thank you for having me on your show. It's a privilege.
14: Let's talk about your background, because I, you know, I teed that up a little bit in the beginning. And in your book, in your one book called The Story, you really detail it. But you grew up in a family with lots of boys, and you were in the middle, and you had a crippling disease, and you had a prognosis that they didn't give you much of a chance. So tell everybody about that.
8: Well, I had polio when I was three, which surprises some people because the vaccine was available by then. But you got that before you went to school, and I was too young to go to school, so I hadn't gotten the vaccine. I think about my poor mom. You know, she's got this little boy, and the doctors are telling her that he's never going to walk without a leg brace, and by the time he's 25, he'll be in a wheelchair and all hunchbacked. But, you know, they forgot to tell me, so I didn't know. I just did whatever I could do trying to keep up with my brothers, and eventually I lost the leg brace, not exactly like Forrest Gump did in the movie, but I was able to get by, and the muscles, you know, the ones that I still had that were functioning, they did what they could do, and so I never felt like a cripple growing up.
14: And so that mindset and not realizing that probably really served you well.
8: Well, yes, I think so. Life is going to give us, all of us, problems and difficulties, and how you face those is going to have far more to do with what your outcome is than the problem itself, I think.
14: Yeah, and you talk about in the book, too, that you were raised by a mother who gambled to play poker to be able to feed the family. And then often, too, you ended up moving. So talk about your mom.
8: Well, I think she's the real hero in the story. Mm. You know, her father left when she was about 10, and her mother was an alcoholic. And at 12, my mother was driving her mother from one bar to the next in the back roads of Sonoma County, California, from one bar to the next. So then by the age of 14, she started playing cards in the bars for money. And she got pretty good at it. So that's how she supplemented her income. And it seems kind of strange to have a woman supporting six kids on the money she makes playing poker, but she was pretty good. We usually had food, you know, but not always, but usually. And we usually had a house, not always. But in the times when we didn't have a house, that's when us boys loved it the most. We loved the books, you know, Tom Sawyer, Huckleberry Finn, and stuff like that. And when you're camping on the river or on the lake because you don't have a house, today they'd say, oh, look at that poor homeless family. And we were like, wow, this is great. Look at all those poor kids got to live in houses.
14: And again, that goes back to that mindset that you must have, you know, you were adaptable when you were so young. And, you know, you say in your book, you talk about your mom. You say at 35, she was a single woman with six children to raise on her own, and she had no parental example to follow. She had no training on raising children, didn't have a high school diploma. And besides playing poker, she would work in seasonal jobs. Like she worked at a fruit canning factory, but again, that was seasonal. And then she would take all of you to the fields and orchards to pick fruit to make money for school clothes and whatever you needed. And you say that you remember doing that when you were 6 years old.
8: I do. And I remember thinking how great it was, because if we filled up a 50-pound box of apples, we got 10 cents, which, you know, in 1963, that was two candy bars. So that was exciting. We picked prunes, apples. My brother Matthew and I, we found a job when I was 8 picking blueberries for 10 cents a pound. Longest day I remember working was 10 hours. And made 22 pounds, which is $2.20. But in today, if you do the candy bar monetary exchange method, That's 44 candy bars.
14: Wow. That sounds good to me.
8: and I learned something. I learned that you can't eat 44 candy bars.
14: Mm-hmm.

0: it started from the beginning. And us boys, I don't know, it didn't bother me. To us, it was some new territory to investigate, and I joke, a new village to pillage. Five of us running around loose, mom working nights. We wore out a number of neighborhoods, probably. There probably wasn't any neighborhoods that was sorry to see us move on. But at 11, where our house had burned down when I was 10, and we lost everything in it practically. And we were helped out by a church organization. And I don't know what association my mother had with them, but they helped us out. But after about a year, mom was still making her living in the card houses, and us boys had police visiting us probably once a week at the house. And my mom got a warning one day, someone from the church saying that they had turned her in to the Child Protective Services, and they were going to come take us kids away the next day. So mom loaded everything she could that night in her 1952 Chevy pickup truck, and with us sitting on top of it, and she just headed north.
1: Wow.
0: To camp that summer.
1: And what do you remember about that, about camping, like you were just going to get into?
0: Oh, it was beautiful. She had a friend that had a private lake up in Lake County, California, and we were allowed to just stay there and camp, and we swam in the lake every day. We had a rope swing. We could practice swinging and diving and doing flips off of it. There was 99 acres of woods associated with it, and my brothers and I practiced building lean-tos and survival things, and it was exciting for us. We loved it.
1: When we return with Mitch Muick, our guest this week, we talk about his 16-year-old job in Death Valley, working an open-pit mine and becoming a foreman before the age of 18. That's next. We'll meet you on the flip.
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11: And we're back with Mitch Muick. Mitch, I know that we're going to talk about the Death Valley experience and what that was like to be the foreman over 25 men, and you weren't even 18 years old. But before we get there, you had what as far as education is concerned?
12: I do have an eighth grade diploma. Mm-hmm. You know, well actually, my brother has it on his ranch in California still. I live in New York. But, I graduated eighth grade, but they mailed me the diploma because I was banned from the ceremony, which I no doubt deserved, but I had zero interest in attending a graduation ceremony. So it was like they thought they were punishing me, but felt like Brer Rabbit, you know. Please don't throw me in a briar patch.
11: Because I can just move on from there, exactly.
12: Oh, I did a little bit of high school, but one year I went on Christmas vacation, and, well, I'm still on it.
11: It just
12: kind of a working vacation.
11: Yeah, it just continued. So with that kind of a background and then and going through school just to eighth grade, what'd you do after that?
12: Well, I did a little bit of high school, and then I had to leave the state of California because, you know, they had these truancy laws, and I'd already had a taste of that when I was 12. I'd missed so much school in seventh grade, they came and arrested me and put me in front of the judge, and the judge says, "Boy, what is your problem?" And I said, "I don't have any problems." "Well, why don't you go to school?" "I don't like school." I said, "Well, the problem is that it's the law. And if you don't go to school, you're going to go to juvenile hall. And in juvenile hall, you'll go to school every day. You just won't go home at the end of the day. He says, you got a problem with that? And I said, well, no, I wouldn't like that. I said, I'll tell you what, I'll make you a deal. And the judge looks at me, leans forward, says, you're going to make me a deal. My mom's kicking me under the table, you know, say, shut up, boy. And he said, what kind of deal are you going to make me? I said, well, I'll keep a B average in all my classes, and I'll go to school at least 3 days a week. He looks at me and he goes, a B average? I said, yes, sir. 3 days a week. I said, yes, sir. And he paused and he looked at me. Okay. You're on 3 months probation. If you drop below a B in any of your classes, and I'll get your transcripts every Friday, or you miss more than 2 days in any week, I don't care if you're dead. You'll be standing in front of me and I will not be happy. So that's what I did for the next 3 months. Some weeks I'd go Monday, Wednesday, and Friday, so I didn't have to do 2 days in a row. And then some weeks, if I wanted to go backpacking or something, I could go Monday, Tuesday, Wednesday, take off Thursday, Friday, Saturday, Sunday, Monday, Tuesday. But I think more than anything, it just gave me a sense of control, because what I really hated about school was that it was mandatory. You didn't have an option. And you studied the subject they gave you, and you reached the conclusions that they taught you. And I just wasn't compliant. I loved to read and I loved to learn, but I didn't like those parameters. So if they'd have said school's optional, come if you want, you know, it's open, learn what you want, I'd have probably been there 7 days a week. So love to read and learn and put things together. So I never felt like my life was really diminished for lack of a high school diploma or a college degree for that matter.
11: And you certainly had grit, because you worked, how old were you? You worked in a mining company, and you were in, of all places, Death Valley, which is really tough.
12: Well, in Redding, California, where I had been for my earlier teenage years, it can get hot there. The hottest I ever saw was 118.
11: Oof.
12: In Redding. The record up there is 121. And in Death Valley, it never got over 128 while I was there. It wasn't a lot of difference. A lot drier in Death Valley. But you know, you're 16 years old and you don't know what you can and can't do. Probably kill me now, but yeah, I was 16. I needed to leave the state. And at 17, I lied about my age and got a job in an open pit mine in Death Valley. And before I turned 18, they made me the foreman in charge of the mine. I was in charge of all the equipment, 25 men, and in charge of the blasting. I wasn't even old enough to legally be there. But, yeah, how exciting is that? I mean, what boy doesn't want to blow stuff up?
11: Boy, I like the way you put that. What was it like day-to-day working, especially working as the foreman?
12: Well, it was hot. We had a lot of big, heavy equipment. And when I went to work there, I would take home the operating and maintenance manuals on all the equipment and study it, and worked every shift that I could. To me, it was, you know, you're getting paid to drive big Tonka toys and blow stuff up. How much does it get better than that?
11: Right.
12: But it was a challenge, because when they made me foreman, I had men there that, you know, they had 20, 30 years experience in mining, and I'm 17. And in the beginning, the young guys thought, oh, this is great. You know, we got this young guy in here. We get away with whatever we want. And the old guys were like, oh, man, this kid's going to mess everything all up. But within about a month, it had reversed. The young guys hated me and the old guys respected me, because I would go to them and ask them for suggestions and thoughts, their thoughts on things. And the young guys, you know, I wasn't going to let them get away with walking all over me. So, and I was big, you know, 6'2" and a couple hundred pounds, and wrestling with my brothers and growing up hard, you know, they're a little bit intimidating. Had hair about halfway down the middle of my back and a bit of an attitude.
11: So you could pull it off, in other words.
12: Well, yeah, it seemed to work. It seemed to work, and I worked there for 2.5 years, and then that's when I got married the first time. I was on vacation in Northern California when I met Nadine, and we were writing letters back and forth, but she developed cancer while we were engaged, and we got married in December of 1975, and she died 6 months later.
11: Mm-hmm. Wow. And to lose her so quickly and have that young love, how did you deal with that? How'd you cope with that afterwards?
12: Well, I tell people it's a tragedy, of course. But in looking back, I have to say it was probably the most valuable experience of my life.
11: When we continue with our special guest, Mitch Muick, dealing with the blows of cancer at a young age, what that lesson taught him, and what he passes on to others through one of his books, The Story. That's coming up.
13: Stay inspired. Stay tuned to Amazing Americans.
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1: And we're back with Mitch Mulick. Mitch, telling us those stories about your wives and losing them both to cancer, what did you learn that you took with you for the rest of your life?
2: Most of us, you know, we're well up in years before we start having those types of experiences. And then we're so set in our life and in our ways that it affects us, but it, you know, kind of wears off. But at 19, to learn that you don't take it for granted. Excuse me. Don't take your life for granted. Don't take the people in your life for granted. Don't think they'll always be there. There'll be time later, because they won't always be there. All of us are heading down that long, slippery slope, and none of us are going to stay, and none of us know when that's going to happen. So my attitude became, and still is, if there's something you think you should do, well, just get busy doing it. And if there's something you think you should say, get it said. And it gave me a reflection on life that's truly been beneficial, I think. I know for me, but the changes that it engendered in me, I think, resulted in it being very beneficial for many other people that my life's had an impact on.
1: Yeah, and after the loss of Nadine, then you know, had been at the job in the mines. What did you do after that? Where did you take a career path that you were trying to maybe sort of carve out, or like a river, watch where it flows?
2: Well, we left the desert before she died. I wanted to take her back to Northern California and see family and friends before she passed. And she passed actually very quickly and surprisingly quick, within the week of us getting back to Northern California. But she'd had three children from a previous marriage. And so I had them at that point to take care of, and that was my plan. You know, she had been made me promise that, you know, her ex-husband wouldn't get those kids, and so he was a long-haul truck driver that, you know, she divorced him when she found out he had another wife and a family in another state. That was why she never had the money she needed to feed her kids, because, you know, he was spending half of what he made there. Mm-hmm. And I promised her that he wouldn't get them. But as things worked out, I wasn't able to keep that promise, which is one of the sad things in my life. He showed up there with a woman that he claimed to be his wife, which I doubted that she was. And a few months later, there was a thing in the paper about their marriage license being taken out. But the judge said I didn't have any more legal access to those children than a man off the street, because my only connection was through my wife and marriage to her. When she died, that ends. So he couldn't grant them to me. So that was a hard one. Shortly after that, he took them and moved to Alaska, and then I never saw them again. Until just a couple years ago, I finally found one of them and went to Oklahoma and spent a couple times visiting with him. Found

0: the other boy in Portland, Oregon, visited with him last year. Unfortunately, the daughter died at the age of 27. She got AIDS from her husband. So, sad story there, but again, in life, you know, you get dealt a hand, and like I'm always said, you got to play the cards that you've been dealt.
1: Yeah, and there, at least you were able to reconnect with the two boys, which, wow, after all that time that passed, and you knowing their mother so at such a young age, that would have been interesting to see how their lives had gone after all that time.
0: It was interesting, but it's sad also. The youngest, you know, he spent time in prison, and although now he's, you know, he's holding it together, and he's got custody of his two children and raising them and doing what he can for them. But he's very resentful of some stepmothers that he had along the way. And the older one, see, Timmy was only four when his mother died. Stacy was eight. And he's doing well. He's in Oklahoma, but, you know, just to hear the hardness that they had in their lives and the struggles, which you wished you could have been there for.
1: Mm.
0: But you can't go back, you know. You can't go forward in your life looking backwards, because same thing like driving down the road. If you spend all your time staring in your rearview mirror, you're going to be in the ditch or wrapped around a tree.
1: Yeah, that's a good way to put it. Yep, exactly. And, you know, you move on in your life and you meet another woman and you get married. And at 42, you lose her as well.
0: Yeah. Yeah, we were married 22 years. And she developed cancer inside her biliary tract in her liver, and it was inoperable from the moment they found it. They thought she'd last about 3 months, but I took care of it home there for 13 months. Lived long enough to see our daughter get married and see her older brother really change his life. Because he had a lot of problems with drug and alcohol and eating disorder, and when he found out that his sister was going to die, it really had a profound impact on him, and he changed his life. So, the valuable 13 months.
1: Yeah, plus the children, too.
0: Yeah, well, we had, my second wife and I had one child, our daughter, who currently has four children of her own. They live here in New York, about 10 minutes away from where I am now. But, yeah, and as far as my life worked, you know, I started cutting firewood, working for myself, and I did a few other things, and then moved to Oklahoma and started a concrete construction company and then a trucking company, and then moved to Texas and started a framing company, and that's my business to this day. I still have the business operating in California. We build schools or apartments or office buildings or anything out of wood.
1: And that became a valuable skill for you too, because you live in a house that you were able to, with a buddy, build.
0: Yeah. Well, I've literally built thousands of houses, and uh-huh. I've never built one for myself to live in before. And so we built this house here in New York on 3 acres. You know, it's beautiful. It's got a nice little meadow and a pond and deer in it, a backyard. Bear wanders through once in a while, and fox and marmots and all kinds of little critters.
1: Coming up next with Mitch Mewick, becoming a writer.
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13: 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I've made the sideshow. 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I'm just going to enjoy it. And just about the time I was thinking that, on the monitor in the dressing room, he said, and the music of Casey Mattia. I'm telling you, every time I start to think, man, I am so good, God just comes down, slaps me, and puts me right back in my place.
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0: We're back with Mitch Mewick. And Mitch, you've written a couple of books, and the first one is The Story. Was it really exciting to do that?
1: So it was fun writing the old stories, and it was moving to me to remember a lot of the people in my life that had an impact on me. One had an impact was an old water well driller in the desert when I first got there. I was working for him, and so I was sleeping in a tool shed on a ranch and working a couple days a week just for room and board. But then I got this job with the water well driller, and I don't know that he was overtly trying to teach me about life, but he definitely taught me about life and about toughness. When I met Cookie, he didn't have any heels on his feet. The year before, he'd lowered the derrick on his drilling rig into a 14,000-volt power line, and it had blown his heels off his feet. And when I met him, he was still having muscle and skin grafts on his feet, and he wasn't supposed to be working, but he'd get up at 5 in the morning and soak his feet, and his wife would scrape out any dead tissue and then put on these antibiotic creams and wrap his feet up, and then he'd slip on these oversized penny loafers and go out and work 10 or 12 hours standing on the balls of his feet. He was an ex-prize fighter from back in the 30s, and his nose was all crooked and his ears were all cauliflowered up. And he had these glasses that were like Coke bottle bottoms because of the shock that his body had taken. But he used to say, it's a great life if you don't weaken. And he embodied that. And I think that had quite an impact on me. Many other lessons that I learned from him just by watching him. And other people in my life, you know, that had an impact. And so writing the book was kind of like a tribute to their stories also.
0: Yeah, because you write about them, you write about your life and your encounters with people and being at the highest of highs when great things happen, and then what happens when you learned how to move through tragedy, as you told us earlier in our conversation. And then you seg from telling your own story to deciding, I'm going to do this novel. Avignon is the novel. And it's so intriguing. How did you come up with this idea?
1: Well, after I'd finished the first book and I submitted it, and a publisher said it was going to be a couple weeks, and we only accept about 1 out of 4. 2 days later, they called me and said, we want this book. So that was encouraging. And I thought, well, I'll just write another book then, because there's still ice and snow and everything out there. And a couple years ago, my wife and I were traveling around Europe, and we were driving through southern France, and here was this city of Avignon that I hadn't known anything about, but it's one of the few medieval stone-walled cities left in France. And so we spent some time there that day poking around, and then around now in the afternoon, we're going to head on towards Paris. Well, my wife was sleepy, you know, so she's trying to take a nap. And so I'm driving and I'm starting to get a little sleepy, but I need to keep going. And so I thought, well, I got to stay awake. But when I'm driving on my own cross country or wherever, if I get sleepy, I have a cure for that. Now, I've never acquired a taste for muddy water, is what I call coffee. And what I'll do is I'll just sing, which works really well, because when I sing, nobody's going to sleep. But I can't do that because my wife's trying to take a nap. So I thought, well, I'm looking around at the ranches and the countryside in southern France, and I started just creating a story in my head to entertain myself about a ranch with a family and different characters on the ranch, and then bad guys, and then a hero comes, and I'm just creating a movie in my head to entertain myself to stay awake. And by the time we got to Paris, I had this whole story line, and I was telling my wife about it, and she liked the story. And after, I wrote the first book and it's still ice and snow outside. I thought, I'm just going to write another book. So that's when I wrote Avignon.
0: And in the characters in it, you know, you have William Walker, and he's a Montana guy, and he's very discreet. You know, we won't tell everybody everything about the book, but he's very discreet, and he, you know, he gets drawn into things that he's actually trying to get away from, that he's trying to escape from, but he is able to pay attention, observe things and whatnot, and he observes some pretty interesting things, I think, along the way. What when you sat down and wrote this and you were fleshing out the characters, how much of you and how much of what you saw maybe just in the short time there, how much of that was part of what you started to think about to weave into the story?
1: Well, it's interesting how it developed. I had a general idea of the storyline, but I have to say the story didn't really turn out the way I had thought. I think one of the problems with a lot of books these days and movies is that the writers want to get right into the heavy action and pull the reader and or the viewer in, and they don't really develop the characters well enough. So now you have all this action, but it's happening to people that you don't really feel a connection to. So I spent the first five chapters or so of Avignon trying to really develop the main characters and their personalities and their backgrounds and why they were the way they were, the things that they felt, and the things that they had gone through in life. But how much of that is my own experience? Well, I guess a lot of it. I was recently thinking about how would I sum up this book or the main character. And the main character, of course, as in any book, is pivotal to the story. And I summed it up in my mind. It's really the story about a man just trying to be what a man should be. That he should have the compassion, he should have the interest in helping others. And of course, you know, you have to make the protagonist a hero, so he's got all these abilities, but the core personality of the person, I think, is what really makes a story gripping. But the book has in it, it has a man in the ranch that had lost his wife, but who had remarried and then lost a son. It has a daughter in it that went into a bad marriage and then ends up coming out of it with an 8-year-old son, and her feelings and her emotions. And it has other peripheral characters. One is another sister who, Colette, she was really fun to write. She's a wide open personality and she was fun, and then other characters to bring back in. William's brother, two of his brothers get involved and more, and one more so than the other. But the relationships between my brothers and I no doubt bled into those interactions. Me having gone through the loss of a wife and knowing that devastation, time that it takes to get past it. So, you know, it's like any really good novel. It's got a hero, and it's got the bad guys, and it's got a human emotion. So I enjoyed writing it, and it was moving for me to write it. You know, I'm a big tough guy, right? And I'm sitting there at the kitchen counter writing this, and my wife looks over at me sometimes. She goes, "Are you crying?" All I could say is, "Well, it's sad."
0: Wow. Well, we could talk to you all day. You are filled with really interesting stories, and I would say a zest for life, and certainly lessons along the way that you've taught us in this conversation. So, Mitchell Muick, thanks so much for joining us on the show.
1: Well, like I said, it's my pleasure. Enjoy getting the opportunity to share some of the things that I've learned along the way.
2: I'm Kate Delaney. Thanks for joining us. We'll be back next week with another inspiring story.
3: Thank you for joining us for another awesome episode of Amazing Americans. 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
8: From ABC News, I'm Wayne Cabot. Late word, Israel is attacking Iran. The IDF says its Air Force struck military targets in western and central Iran a short time ago. Tehran, Isfahan. Israel is retaliating after Iran fired into Israel earlier today.
9: The IDF saying it intercepted all 10 Iranian missiles, and there are no reports anyone was killed or injured in the attack. Iran retaliating against Israeli strikes earlier today on the Lebanese capital, Beirut. The IDF saying it targeted Iranian-backed Hezbollah in the south of the city just hours after the militant group fired projectiles into northern Israel.
8: That report from Israel, ABC's Tom Sufi Burridge in Jerusalem. The Iranian foreign ministry explains the strikes this way, says there have been multiple ceasefire violations by Israel and the U.S. Iran said that if Israel were to hit back, it would hit even harder. Hard to say where or how this stops, but President Trump says he's told both sides to stand down. Ukraine President Zelensky is asking Americans not to forget about the suffering in his country, telling Sky News.
10: I understand with all the challenges in the Middle East, but this is the biggest war during these 80 years, the biggest in Europe.
8: So many losses, human lives. Zelensky saying that we need to stop it now. Ukraine has been holding the line against Russia, even making gains lately and attacking inside Russia, hoping to force Vladimir Putin into ending his more than four-year-long war. Big news tonight out of Los Angeles. The mayor's race just changed with Democrat Nithya Raman pulling ahead of Spencer Pratt, the Republican endorsed by President Trump. Primary night, Pratt had a 9-point lead. As if winning a Pulitzer wasn't enough, Liberation, about a consciousness-raising women's group in the 70s, wins the Tony for Best New Play. 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
8: There are fears right now of a possible tsunami. After a very strong earthquake just rocked the Philippines, magnitude 8.2, Worst case scenario, 10-foot waves for some of the coasts of Indonesia and Malaysia.

0: A search continues right now for the shooters who wounded 12 people at a music festival in Toledo. Police Lieutenant Dan Gerken says they need help.
1: Talk to your kids. There's kids out there that probably know more than all of us standing here, right? So if they can help us out, that'd be great.
0: He'd like them to look through their phones and photos to see if there's something that could help the investigators identify the suspects. There were two shooters who they think were shooting at each other. Mass shootings like that one are increasingly common. They're up 25% from last year at this time in this country. Overall, crime and murders are down or near historic lows across the country. A21 is a company that makes and markets high-end liquor, and its COO, Rob Koch, is trying to figure out who conned their way into stealing $500,000 of his good bourbon from a warehouse in Philadelphia.
2: They showed up at American Supply's warehouse. They said, hey, we're here for a pickup for A21, and it's 18 pallets of stuff. They didn't really know what it was.
0: 11,000 bottles of Noble Oak bourbon gone. He says the warehouse didn't follow the usual protocols. I'm Wayne Cabot, ABC News.
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8: Welcome to Animals Today, your home for a serious talk about animals. I'm Dr. Lori Kirshner. A few weeks ago, I received an email from an attorney friend about a referral. He didn't give me details, but he was looking for an attorney who handled veterinary malpractice cases. Now, you know we're not lawyers, but we do have many contacts in the animal and pet universe, and I was able to provide a few leads. But I do know that legal action against veterinarians is rare, and successful cases for malpractice even rarer. You do hear a lot of social media chatter about someone claiming their vet harmed or killed their dog or cat, but usually things are not clear-cut, and even so, the law and history and culture does not favor owners at all. So where do we stand in the area of veterinary malpractice? What are the good and bad points in current law to protect animals, treat our veterinarians fairly, and give a voice to pet owners? I'm pleased to welcome to the show Bob Ferber, attorney and former Los Angeles animal cruelty prosecutor. Bob, let's start by having you give an overview of veterinary malpractice. What are the elements we'll need to discuss here?
9: All right. I think the first thing to understand is that while everybody knows that there's such a thing as medical malpractice, where a doctor or a hospital makes a terrible mistake that can cause somebody to suffer or even die, there's a procedure in this country where you can go to a malpractice lawyer and you can sue the doctor or the hospital, and you can recover not just the cost of what you paid for that surgery that went bad, but you could recover huge amounts of money for this pain, the suffering, even the impact that it might have on some of your other family members,
8: yeah.
9: Loss of income, loss of companionship. These can range anywhere from tens to hundreds of thousands of dollars to millions of dollars. The difference with animals is that it goes back to a topic that we've discussed, Lori, many times on the radio show, and your listeners are well aware of. In the United States and most parts of the world, animals are not treated as living, sentient, feeling creatures, but as property.
8: Right.
9: And the law looks at animals in almost every situation the way they would look at damage to, let's say, your car. If a mechanic put in the wrong oil filter and it leaked on your garage floor and there's oil there and maybe damage to the car, the most that you'd be able to get from the mechanic is the cost of repairing the car and maybe cleaning up your driveway.
8: Yeah.
9: But that's it. Of course, we as animal lovers know that that doesn't work. Our animals are not a car or a chair, and that compensating us for just the cost of the vet visit that didn't go well is not satisfactory. And so over the years, I've gotten many, many calls from people calling me as a prosecutor, even though, Lori, that's not what my job was, saying, you know, I took my cat to the vet for a standard, let's say, to be neutered, and he died in surgery. Or they gave him a medication, I'll say a medication called Rimadyl, which is a common medication given to animals, and my animal died 3 weeks later. Or my animal's having a whole variety of things. And people come to me and say, well, what do I do? How can I get compensated? And what they also say, by the way, is, how can I prevent this from happening again? Which is really important, because I think it's important to know that when people do have this tragedy, most of the people I've talked to don't just want money. They're not out there for that. They're out there to make sure that other animals are protected and that justice was done.
8: Right.
9: The problem, Lori, is that our system still looks at it as a car where the wrong oil filter was put in. And so when something terrible happens to your animal because a veterinarian did something wrong, if it's shown that it was malpractice, and I'll mention in a second what that is, the most that you can recover pretty much is the cost of whatever that vet bill was, mm-hmm. and not much more. If you have a show dog that is worth something more than, you know, that has a market value where it can be sold for like $1,000, you can get maybe that. But, of course, most of our pets that we have are not show animals. They're market value, which is the standard for recovery. It's simply, you know, how much did we pay to adopt them? You know, that's about it. So now that leads us to the question of what is malpractice? Malpractice, whether it's humans or veterinarians, is defined as when the vet or the doctor does something that was negligent, that when the doctor or the vet should have known that this medication was the wrong medication and that it was negligent. But it's important to stress that they should have known, based on the medication, the condition of the animal, what the client, the pet owner, told the vet, and that would determine it. And it also is defined, the standard for what that vet should have done, that pretty much goes by what do all the other vets in Los Angeles or the Inland Empire do, or what do all the vets in California do in this situation. And an example is like Rimadyl, which is given for certain conditions. Rimadyl was one of an infamous drug that when it first came out, there were many animals that died from the drug. There was a lot, and yet the information that was given to the vets didn't show all the side effects and the possible risks. So when these animals died in that case, it was the manufacturer that had committed negligence, not the vets. And so many people sued their vet. And the vet said, look, I gave the medicine. There was nothing in the flyer that told me as a veterinarian that I couldn't give this medicine to your dog, Fluffy. And so what would happen is there was no legal case. Interestingly, a little footnote to that, Lori, is that Rimadyl at the beginning kind of apologized in a legal way and did

0: in a very complicated situation that in the end doesn't really help out the vet owner. When somebody calls me, Lori, and says, this is what happened, I brought my dog to the vet, and 2 days later, they called me and said he died in surgery. Or a very common situation is, I brought my dog in for a simple, just having the ears cleaned and a dental. And I brought the dog home, and 2 days later, he dropped dead. And I don't know, what can I do?
1: Yeah.
0: The first question I ask them is, how do you know that what the vet did caused it?
1: Yeah.
0: And that's probably the most important question that people have to ask themselves. How do you know? I understand it's human nature that to make a connection that, well, my dog was fine for, he's a 7-year-old golden retriever and was fine, and then I take him home 2 days after dental surgery and he died, and it had to have been the vet. Well, not necessarily. The law, whether it's right or wrong to think that way, the law says no. We have to know proof. How do you know? That creates a real problem. Now, and let me back up for a second. While it may not be as likely, it's possible that the golden retriever had a pre-existing condition that we didn't know about. He might have had heart problems. And having nothing to do with the dental surgery, it was a coincidence. That's possible. Or it might be that it could be a number of other things that happened that had nothing to do with what the vet did. But one of the first questions I ask people is, well, how do you know? And, Lori, in most cases, the answer is usually, well, I don't really know. I think it's that because my dog was healthy before. And I say, well, I know, but that's not really proof. Now, if you go to the vet and say, what did you do? It's not rocket science to realize that the vet is probably going to tell you, I did everything that is the normal thing to do. Well, that kind of kills your case. Now, in medical malpractice, Lori, what would happen is a lawyer would get the medical records from the doctor, which are very detailed by law, and go over those records, and with a fine-tooth comb, if, let's say, your husband passed away or your sister, and then now it's human malpractice, you would get a volume of records. They would be reviewed by expert other doctors who would go through it with a fine-tooth comb and say, well, when your sister died, your sister had all these pre-existing conditions that the hospital knew about, but they gave your sister the wrong medication in spite of it. And that's malpractice. But with veterinarians, one of the problems we have in the country is that veterinary records are very inconsistent. The laws are not the same as with humans. Vets are notorious for not keeping good records. One of my favorite vets, he's terrible about keeping records. He he's sloppy. He puts them together 3-4 days after he saw the dog. He's one of the most popular vets in Los Angeles, but when I go to him and say, well, I need the copy of the vet record that you did a week ago. Oh, well, I haven't written it up yet. We laugh about that, but it's not really funny because, that means it's not going to be accurate as it should be. And also, if you have an unscrupulous vet, what about them changing the records?
1: Right.
0: What about them writing them differently? There's not much recourse for getting those records before they might have been changed or written up to cover the vet's butt.
1: Okay, don't go away. We got to take a break. But when we return, Bob is going to explain what we might be able to do when we do know that the veterinarian might have been careless. Don't go away. You're listening to Animals Today.
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6: Welcome back. We're speaking with attorney Bob Ferber about veterinary malpractice. Let's give a scenario. Let's say someone takes their dog in to their veterinarian for a dental procedure, and it's standard veterinary practice for that procedure that the dog's given antibiotics and gives the owner antibiotics to give to the dog after the surgery. Let's say the vet failed to do that, was careless, forgot. And then 2 days later, the dog develops a terrible infection, spreads to the brain, maybe meningitis, whatever, and then the dog dies. So now we know the vet failed to give antibiotics and did do something wrong. Take it from there.
7: That's a great example, Lori, because in that situation, we know that the vet did wrong. So what do you do then? You can call a lawyer and... First of all, actually, the first thing would be to talk to the doctor and say, why did this happen? And actually, I strongly recommend that before you jump to going to a lawyer, to have a conversation with somebody else there, to first discuss with the veterinarian what happened, why did it happen. That can have a big influence on what your decision is later on. I don't agree with people who suggest that you suddenly take a confrontive approach, and once you find the vet did something wrong, you immediately run to a lawyer and say, I'm going to go after this vet, because I don't think that that's appropriate. And many times when people learn that a vet did make a mistake, but it was an innocent mistake, even if it did result in a tragic ending, that can change the way you look at it. And that's about human relationships. And I think that, having a good relationship with your vet and the veterinarian community is important. And as sad as it is, people sometimes do make mistakes that anybody could have done. So let's say you've talked to your vet and the vet says, yeah, we screwed up. And let's assume the vet is not particularly friendly about it and says, yeah, well, we made a mistake and I'm sorry. You go to your lawyer, a malpractice lawyer, who then tries to get the veterinary records. Well, you have the challenge in my job here, Lori, is to try to set up people and let them know the challenges they face, that it's not that easy. First of all, try to find a lawyer that will do the case. This is a big part of it, is that in a malpractice case, humans, they take the case on a contingency basis, meaning you don't have to put up any money up front, because there's a reasonable guarantee from the lawyer's view that he's going to get or she's going to get something. In veterinary malpractice, because there's so few cases of people recovering damages because of malpractice, most lawyers are not going to do it on a contingency fee basis. So your first challenge is to deal with the cost of, are you willing to pay $20,000, $25,000 or more to a lawyer simply to take this case, you know, and do something about it, with the understanding that in this country, in 99 and 9/10 of the cases, judges still refuse to let somebody get more money, more than just the cost of the vet bill. Mm-hmm. So in your situation, you have to understand that you're the likelihood of getting anything more than the cost of that surgery, and is it? That's it. But let's say you decided that you have the $25,000 and you want justice. You don't want this to happen again. So you say to the lawyer, go forward. The lawyer will then go through the normal route of a lawsuit and request records from the vet. I have a lot of respect for veterinarians. Many of my closest friends are veterinarians. But I have to tell you, the possibility of veterinary records being falsified or changed is very real.
6: Yeah.
7: Or, as I told you earlier, with the situation of my favorite vet, because he does his vet records very late, which is not right, if you talk to your vet and the vet says, yeah, we messed up, and then you're you know, your lawyer contacts the vet weeks later to get the records, that vet may not have already written up that report, so those vet records may change. They may say something that will hurt the case, that will protect them. But let's say you still get the vet records, and the vet records clearly show that the veterinarian made a major mistake, that in every other case in that situation with that dog, in that surgery, everybody would have given antibiotics throughout the country. Now you go to court. You have to come up with, well, how much money do you want? This is the biggest problem or challenge in malpractice, and it was what I was saying before, Lori. The lawyer is going to tell you that in most cases, the surgery, which may have cost, let's say, $700 or $1,000, that's all you're going to get for paying the lawyer $25,000. But, you know, what does the pet owner really want? Well, they want more. I mean, they want the suffering, the pain. In some cases, there's an element of punishment that you should never have done this.
6: Right.
7: And also making the vet aware and the veterinary community aware that you can't get away with this.
6: Right.
7: You need to be more careful. But the reality is that when you go to court, without going into, you know, the complicated legal analysis, and I can tell you all the cases around the country, the fact is that still in this country, the odds are you're not going to get any money for the pain and suffering that you went through, or the pain and suffering that your animal went through, and the pain and suffering that your family went through. And also things which is costing, there's terms like loss of companionship and things like that. So that, unfortunately, Lori, is the reality of it, is that assuming you have the best case in the world, the biggest problem in this country is that we still, in this country, not you and I, but the legal system looks at, you know, our golden retriever dog in that situation as no different than a car.
6: How about
7: the wrong oil filter?
6: How about filing a complaint with your state's veterinary board? Does that get you anywhere?
7: Lori, that's an excellent question, because in my own personal view, that is one of the best alternatives in this country for holding vets more accountable. There's been articles written about that even though we still can't sue for a lot of money, at least the vet should be held accountable by his industry. The sad fact is that the veterinary boards around the country, or the state licensing board, rather. There's virtually no examples of real discipline.
6: Right.
7: I can tell you personally of many, many people that have called me that when I explain to them what I just explained to you and your listeners about how the likelihood of getting money is almost non-existent, and I tell them, but you know what? Complain to the licensing board, and then they get back to me that they never heard back, they never did anything, nothing ever happened. And then when I did research on this several years ago, I found that there was something like less than five vets in a period of several years that ever even got a warning or a censure from the licensing board, much less losing their license.
6: Oh,
7: the situations, Lori, when vets have lost their license was after multiple situations where countless animals suffered or died, and then finally they took their license away. There's many efforts around the country to solve these problems. Some people are working on trying to get more money when you lose an animal to recognize that pain and suffering is real and that pet owners deserve to be compensated for the loss of their pet just like a mother or father who lost their child.
6: Okay, we got to take a quick break, and after we return, we're going to discuss veterinary malpractice insurance issues with our guest, Bob Ferber. This is Animals Today.
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6: Welcome back to the show.
24: Okay, Bob, great discussion so far. So most veterinarians, they don't really carry a significant amount of malpractice insurance. How does that play into these issues?
7: It's a very big factor, and it's the major argument that the veterinary community makes for saying why people, their clients, should not recover more than the value of the vet bill, you know, that they shouldn't be getting pain and suffering. According to some information, veterinarians pay approximately $234 a year for $1 million policy on average. That is a fraction of what doctors pay.
6: Yes.
7: What the veterinary community has made the argument that if we start allowing people to sue vets for pain and suffering and loss of companionship, the insurance bills will skyrocket the way they actually are, with human doctors who pay pretty very high premiums, thousands and thousands of dollars, and that cost would be passed on to the consumers. As many of your listeners probably feel, veterinary bills are already very high, and many of my friends say, everybody's overcharging and it's too expensive. The veterinarian community says, well, if you think it's bad now, if you start suing us and we have to pay out for pain and suffering, we're going to be passing that cost on to you. The other argument, by the way, against allowing people to sue vets for more money is that vets believe that they will become it'll interfere with the relationship of the vet and the client, that they'll be more defensive, that they'll be afraid to be open, they'll be afraid to try things that maybe might not work, but might work. And, you know, that an animal is suffering with a terrible disease or, you know, a fatal disease, they might not be willing to try something that would work because they're afraid of malpractice. So that's a big obstacle. The argument, Peter, is raging. It's still going on. I've seen debates about it, and nobody really knows if that's really true or not. There's disagreements about it, but that's it's part of the problem.
24: Yeah. Bob, we're going to wrap up this discussion going back to where we started. How can pet owners and pet guardians, what do they have in their power to sort of prevent these situations from happening, to where you really have to wonder whether lawsuit really has to happen or avoiding this idea of malpractice having occurred?
7: I think that the client, that the pet owners, have a lot of power in preventing malpractice. And what I mean by that is that you can't make your vet or teach your vet to how to be a better vet. But communication, building up a relationship with your vet, where you are making sure that your vet knows everything that they need to know to make an informed decision. You know, and that involves a good relationship between the pet owner and the vet. If an animal is going into surgery, it's real important that you not just drop your dog off and say, I'll pick him up at the end of the day or tomorrow, but that you have a discussion with the receptionist. Well, you know, my dog is how old, and you fill out a form that did your dog not eat in the last 24 hours, but a real discussion with the veterinarian who's doing it about, well, do you understand that my dog has had this issue? This is the kind of food that he's on. I give him these supplements that he has had a reaction to something several years ago. Making sure that if you have different vets, that the vet that's doing the surgery has all the vet records, and that making sure that he or she has read those records so that he or she is fully informed. A very important part of this is when you get medications from your vet, making sure the vet goes over all the consequences of the vet. Don't be afraid to say to the vet, what are the possible consequences? What happens if this goes wrong? What animals should not have this medication? Maybe the most important thing is when you bring your animal home from surgery is, what am I supposed to look for if something is going wrong?
6: Yeah.
7: And not waiting. And while you can't make your vet a better vet from what they learned in vet school, giving them the most information possible, being a patient advocate for your own animal and not being afraid to stand up and demand answers, that will help. And if you have a veterinarian who brushes you aside and says, don't worry about it, I know what to do, then maybe you should consider getting a different vet.
6: Right. If your veterinarian's not willing to have that discussion with you, then that's a red flag.
7: Absolutely. Absolutely. And it's the same for a human doctor, too.
6: Right. Right.
7: Absolutely. Lori, when we were talking about what to do when you realize that the vet did something wrong or you think your vet did something wrong, one of the first things that I suggest to people to do, even before they go to a lawyer or start anything confrontational, is to see if they know another veterinarian who is willing to review the records. It's something that I recommend to people all the time. If you have another vet that is a friend or another vet that you've used before, see if they're willing to look at the vet records. In many, many cases, the other vet that you trust implicitly will say and explain to you that, you know, the vet didn't do anything wrong, or this was something that anybody could have done. Or it may be that they'll say, like in your situation, Lori, that everybody gets this antibiotic after the surgery, and I can't believe that vet didn't do that, and I wish you luck in court.
6: Yeah. So, Bob, someone's pet was harmed or even killed by a veterinarian. What do you say to them?
7: Lori, over the years, I've talked to countless people who have lost their animals and have called me wondering if there was a malpractice case. And as we've learned today, in almost every situation, they don't have a case or it's not worth going. But what I've learned is the most important feeling is they want to know that they did everything they could. And they have closure because they feel that they've done everything for their pet, including in making inquiries, talking to experts, talking to a lawyer maybe, talking to other vets, and the comfort of knowing that in spite of the tragedy that you've done everything you could and that you gave them a very good life for the time they were with you, and keeping that in perspective, I found that most people, that gives them closure and they can move on.
6: Yeah.
7: And in more cases than not, you find them at the shelter, you know, a couple of weeks later, saying, I'm going to take in another one.
6: Yeah. Bob Ferber, thank you so much.
7: You're welcome.
6: Hi, I'm Dr. Lori Kirshner, and your Animals Today Minute for today is about the American bison. These large, majestic animals, along with the bald eagle, serve as an official symbol of the United States. In prehistoric times, millions of bison roamed the continent along with large cats and woolly mammoths. However, by the late 1800s, as the U.S. inhabitants moved west, the bison population was nearly wiped out. This is because the settlers slaughtered bison for sport and their hides, as well as to clear the plains for livestock. Native Americans used bison for everything, from food and clothing to shelter and tools. According to the National Wildlife Federation, it's estimated that before the expansion west, between 30 million and 60 million bison roamed the area, from Canada to northern Mexico and from the plains to the eastern forests. However, by 1890, less than 1,000 bison remained. Thanks to a few private individuals, in conjunction with tribes, states, and the Department of the Interior, bison were saved from extinction. Bison are North America's largest native land animals. A full-grown male, a bull, can weigh up to 2,000 pounds and reach a height of 6 feet tall. A fully grown female, a cow, can weigh as much as 1,000 pounds and stand 4 to 5 feet tall. Bison calves weigh anywhere between 30 and 70 pounds at birth. The average lifespan of the bison is approximately 20 years. Sometimes confused with each other, bison are completely different from buffalo, although there may be some resemblance. Buffalo originate in Africa and Asia, have large sets of horns, and lack the massive shoulder hump characteristic of bison. The bison is a fascinating animal that has a long history in the United States. In fact, this large mammal helped to create habitats on the Great Plains for a variety of species, including birds and many plant species. This is because, as bison forage, they aerate the soil with their hooves. This aids in plant growth and disperses native seeds, all of which help to maintain a healthy and balanced ecosystem. Now, that large hump on a bison's back, it's a powerful muscular structure supported by a large vertebrae which can be up to 2 feet long. These powerful muscles permit the animal to forcibly move its head side to side, so in deep snow, a path can be made. It's like a built-in snowplow. Here's another intriguing bison fact. It's possible to tell the mood of a bison by its tail. If its tail is hanging down and moving from side to side in a natural motion, this generally means the animal is calm. However, if the bison's tail is standing straight up, you don't want to be anywhere in its path, as this often indicates it's ready to charge. And despite their massive size, these animals can run at speeds of 40 miles per hour. They're also extremely agile and can jump up to 6 feet high, as well as spin around quickly. This has served them well in fighting off predators. Of course, their sheer size alone presents a strong deterrent. In the bison behavior known as wallowing, they roll around in the dirt to drive away flies and help shed fur. Male bison also wallow during mating season to leave behind their scent and display their strength. Speaking of mating, the females and males generally live in small, separate bands and come together in large herds in the summer, which is the mating season. Bison are grazers, and they eat grasses, herbs, shrubs, and twigs. They regurgitate their food and chew on it as cud before finally digesting it. Another interesting fact is that bison are nearsighted. To make up for it, they have excellent senses of smell and hearing. Yellowstone National Park is the only place in the United States where bison have continuously lived since prehistoric times. According to the National Park Service, as of July 2015, Yellowstone's bison population was estimated at 4,900, making it the largest bison population on public lands. The Yellowstone herd is one of the few that remains genetically free of cattle genes. In 1905, the American Bison Society was formed. By 1930, the society had enough bison to restore a free-ranging bison herd. Working with the Department of the Interior, they donated 14 bison to Wind Cave National Park in South Dakota. More than 100 years later, the bison from Wind Cave helped to reestablish other herds across the United States. On May 9, 2016, President Obama signed the National Bison Legacy Act into law, officially making the American bison the national mammal of the United States. And that was today's Animals Today Minute. 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
6: Welcome back to Animals Today. Hey, Peter.
24: Hey, Lori.
6: Do you worry about going in the ocean?
24: Oh, I worry about jellyfish.
6: Worry about jellyfish? Do you worry about sharks?
24: No, I don't worry about sharks. Maybe I should.
6: I want to know how much you know about sharks.
24: Okay.
6: Not
24: much.
6: Let's see.
24: I'm going to just tell you not much.
6: I have a quiz for you.
24: Yes.
6: All about sharks.
24: Okay.
6: Ready? Peter, true or false? You have a greater chance of being struck dead by lightning than being killed by a shark attack.
24: I'm going to say that is true.
6: That is true. About 30 people die during shark attacks each year. But it is true. For every one human killed by a shark, how many sharks are killed by humans? 200,000, a half a million, or 2 million?
24: 2 million.
6: That's correct.
24: Yeah.
6: For every human killed by a shark, 2 million sharks are killed by humans. Isn't that sad?
24: Yes.
6: Scientists used to, I don't know if they still do, but they used to study shark cartilage to research possible cures for what?
24: For arthritis?
6: Cancer.
24: Oh, yeah.
6: Scientists study shark cartilage to research possible cures for cancer because sharks rarely ever develop cancer.
24: Yeah, it didn't work out so well.
6: Right. What is the world's largest shark? The great white shark, tiger shark, whale shark?
24: Pretty sure that's the whale shark.
6: Very good. It can grow up to 50 feet long and weigh more than 40,000 pounds. True or false? Sharks have an acute sense of hearing.
24: Oh, hearing. That's true.
6: True is correct. Some sharks can hear prey from up to 3,000 feet away. Sharks lose a lot of teeth and grow them back quickly. So how many teeth do you think sharks go through in a lifetime?
24: Okay, I'm going to guess about 500 teeth per life.
6: 30,000.
24: Oh, my goodness.
6: The average shark has 40 to 45 teeth and can have up to 7 rows of replacement teeth.
24: So if you're one of those people who likes to wear a shark's tooth around your neck like it's something special, it really isn't. They're all over the place.
6: How many bones do sharks have in their body?
24: Oh, I think I know they don't have any bone.
6: Did you know they're classified as vertebrates?
24: Well, yeah.
6: Okay. Isn't that interesting, though?
24: Okay.
6: Vertebrate means you have a bony skeleton, right?
24: Oh, that's good paradox there. I wonder how that slid through.
6: The term cartilaginous fish means that the structure of the animal's body is formed of cartilage instead of bone. They don't have a bony skeleton like many other fish do. Peter, did sharks inhabit the earth before, during, or after the dinosaurs appeared?
24: Before.
6: How did you know what I was going to ask?
24: I know it. How did I know?
6: I just said
24: know.
6: Before the...
24: I know, before the Planet of the Apes. 400 million years ago.
6: Sharks inhabited the Earth 200 million years before the dinosaurs appeared
24: and
6: have changed only minimally during that time.
24: I know. That's really amazing.
6: It's incredible. What percent of shark attack victims are men?
24: How do they taste? Let's see. If I was a shark, I'm going to say that 85% are men.
9: How do they taste? Is that what? Men taste so much better than women. Yes, 90%. Yeah. Despite the fact that almost equal amount of men and women swim in the ocean, men account for nearly 90% of shark attack victims. Mm-hmm. Do you think most shark attacks occur in relatively shallow waters or deep waters?
24: I'll say the shallow waters.
9: Yep. Okay. About 2/3 of shark attacks on humans have occurred in less than 6 feet of water. Yeah. Do sharks lay eggs or give birth to live young?
24: Okay, live birth.
9: It's actually both.
24: Oh, explain.
9: Some sharks lay eggs, others give birth to live young.
24: Oh, that's interesting.
9: Yeah. True or false? The film Jaws, though heavily fictionalized, was based on a real incident in 1916 where four people were killed by a shark off the coast of New Jersey.
24: Okay, that story, I'm going to say that's a true story.
9: It is true. Did you know that, though?
24: No.
9: Yeah, I didn't either.
24: Better get a bigger boat. Remember that line?
9: Yes. Oh my God.
24: Was that the exact line?
9: I don't know. I can't remember. But there's some.
24: Where you're going to need a bigger boat.
9: Yeah. After they first spotted Jaws.
24: Yeah.
9: There's a few pretty intense moments in that movie.
24: I know, and not the fake thing coming out of the water. That's supposed to be a shark, though. That was pretty old fashioned.
9: The cookie cutter shark is named after what?
24: Cutter shark. I don't know. Oh, is this the shape that it leaves in your in your body after it takes a bite out of you?
9: Yes. That's good. That's Did
24: horrible.
9: You know that, or was that
24: just an
9: educated guess?
24: Oh, that's a horrible thing.
9: You get bitten by a shark. Oh, this must be a cookie.
24: Oh, look, Mom, I got a cookie cutter. Don't piranhas leave a certain shape when they take a little bite out of your
9: flesh? Like an ice cream
24: also?
9: Scoop? Or?
24: Yeah, a little.
9: I think
24: okay,
9: they do.
24: Okay, I'm not going in the ocean this year. I don't care. I'm not going in deep water or shallow water or anything. I'm just going to stay by the cocktail lounge.
9: You're going to stay in the waiting pool with cocktail in each hand?
24: Waiting pools are pretty dangerous, too, if you know what I mean.
9: True or false? Some sharks can live in both salt and fresh water.
24: Oh, I'm going to say that's true.
9: That's true. Bull sharks can live in both salt and fresh water by regulating the substances in their blood.
24: Yeah, that ability is just the most amazing thing to think about.
9: That's it, Peter. You did pretty good.
24: Okay. Thank you.
9: Hi, I'm Dr. Lori Kirschner, and this Animals Today Minute is about dog bites and how to avoid and prevent them. According to the CDC, approximately 4.5 million dog bites on people occur yearly. That means about 1 in 72 people get bitten each year by dogs. Now, we all love our dogs, but it's smart to know some of the facts about bites. National Dog Bite Prevention Week takes place during the second full week of April each year and focuses on educating people about preventing dog bites. According to the AVMA, most, if not all, bites can be prevented. By far, children are the most common victims of dog bites, followed by the elderly and, yes, postal carriers. We all know that the medical consequences of bites can be serious, like causing infections, causing severe pain, requiring surgery, causing disfigurement, and so on. The American Society of Plastic Surgeons reported that nearly 29,000 reconstructive procedures were performed in 2016 for injuries caused by dog bites. And dog bites often result in homeowners' insurance claims. According to the data of the Insurance Information Institute, there were more than 18,000 dog bite insurance claims in 2017, with the average cost paid out per claim being about $37,000. When dogs bite, it is usually in response to something like the dog being stressed, scared, startled, or threatened. So the situations need to be managed by us people. And dog owners should properly socialize their pets. There's lots of information online about how to do that. And we should keep our dogs on leashes when they're out. And choose the right dog for your family. And of course, make sure they're fixed, do appropriate obedience training, and keep them well exercised. Remember, a tired dog is a happy dog. A few especially risky situations have been identified, including when the dog is not with its owner, when the dog is with its owner, but the owner has not given permission to pet the dog, injured or sick dogs, dogs that are sleeping or eating, and growling and barking dogs. There are other common sense things to do to avoid bites, like avoiding placing one's hand through a fence where a dog is on the other side, and allowing dogs who want to be left alone their space. It bears repeating that far and away, most people who are bitten by dogs are children. So parents and dog guardians keep that in mind when they're near each other. everyone agrees, even though dogs are man's best friend, there are too many people getting bitten by dogs. Do your part to make avoidable dog bites a rare occurrence. I'm Dr. Lori Kirshner, and that's your Animals Today Minute for today. And this is Dr. Lori Kirshner encouraging you to nurture your love and compassion for the only other beings sharing our planet, the animals.

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8: From ABC News, I'm Wayne Cabot. The war just took a turn. Israel launching airstrikes into Iran. Explosions heard in Isfahan, Tabriz, Tehran. The attacks are in retaliation for Iran's missile attack on Israel. The first missile attack since the ceasefire by Iran. All 10 missiles were intercepted. Representative Mike McCall, Republican on ABC's This Week.
9: I think that honestly, that the Iranians are dragging this out. They want to drag this out closer to the midterm elections. I don't think they're negotiating in good faith.
8: The war drags on as the world turns to sport. Some members of Iran's World Cup entourage still waiting for U.S. visas before this week's games in Los Angeles. And speaking of L.A., the mayoral election just took a major turn. L.A. City Council member Nithya Raman has overtaken Spencer Pratt by about 3,000 votes, erasing Pratt's primary night edge of 9%. ABC's Selena Wang says President Trump is claiming the delay in counting votes is evidence of fraud.
10: Trump peddles an unsubstantiated claim that last week's California elections are rigged because after 4 days, the state isn't even close to finishing the count.
11: Do you have evidence to support
12: that? All I have to do is look.
11: That's not evidence.
12: And I listen to people, and let's see what happens.
11: But, sir, that's not evidence.
10: The Trump Justice Department now sending in a federal prosecutor to investigate voter fraud allegations in California.
8: And in Maine, Senate hopeful Graham Plattner faced voters at a town hall, the primary coming up on Tuesday. Plattner telling the crowd, "We need to fight unchecked power."
13: The United States Senate, I believe, needs to be a place of challenging the power of the court. And we need to be a lot more creative about how we wield power when we have it.
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8: Concession workers at SoFi Stadium are set to go on strike as the World Cup begins. ABC's Melissa Adun.
17: We have reached out to the hospitality company for comment and are awaiting word. Now, if they do not come to a deal soon, concession workers could walk off the job at any point. And let me tell you, the clock is ticking as this Friday is USA versus Paraguay's match. So this is the first of many games to be held at SoFi, and tickets are selling fast. We're looking at them selling for well over $1,000.
8: The NBA Finals arrive in New York with a heightened risk. An NYPD assessment obtained by ABC News says malicious actors across the ideological spectrum may use high-profile sporting events for targeted violence. These kinds of assessments are routine for big events. There's no specific threat. President Trump is expected to attend, and because of that, the Knicks are telling fans arrive at least 2 hours before tip-off to airport-style security. And there'll be no watch party at the Garden due to enhanced security. Also, after someone assaulted a cop during the last watch party, Mayor Zoran Mondani.
7: We know that the vast majority of New Yorkers were celebrating in the way that we would want them to, with exuberance, with joy, but there is no tolerance for violence against police officers or violence in general.
8: Heat building across the central U.S., upper 90s expected across the southern plains Monday. Amarillo could hit 100 degrees. I'm Wayne Cabot, ABC News.
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22: Welcome, Weirdos. I'm Darren Marlar, and this is Weird Darkness Radio, where every week you'll find stories of the paranormal, supernatural, legends, lore, the strange and bizarre, crime, conspiracy, mysterious, macabre, unsolved, and unexplained. Coming up this hour. In the 1960s, Brian Leithley Andrew investigated and reported on numerous cases of strange objects in the sky, trying to get to the truth of what people were seeing. But when sinister events began happening to him, he knew he had to walk away from his career in ufology, or the government might make him go away. Saying the disappearance of David Glenn Lewis is bizarre doesn't even begin to scratch the surface. What started out as a strange missing persons case would eventually be resolved. But the answer that would come would pose even more questions, proving the adage that truth is stranger than fiction. But first, the idea of a person changing into a wolf or shape-shifting into some type of animal or cryptid is mostly confined to the authors of fictional horror, but not all societies and cultures are so quick to label shape-shifting as make-believe. We begin there. 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Now, bolt your doors, lock your windows, turn off your lights, and come with me into the weird darkness.

For countless years, humans have sat around campfires and regaled one another with tales of mythical, shape-shifting beasts. These macabre creations horrify and thrill in equal measure. They chase us through our nightmares. They play tricks on the mind during those dark winter nights. We seem equally fascinated by the idea of humans transforming into animals, or therianthropy. The transformation scene from An American Werewolf in London remains an iconic depiction of this otherworldly change. Such horror reminds us of our own animalistic roots. In modern times, most cultures see shape-shifting and therianthropy as the work of active imaginations or the remnants of a superstitious past. But as some of the entries in this list will show, shape-shifting demons and witch therianthropes are not quite in the rear-view mirrors of all cultures. For example, the Tanuki. Go to Japan and you will find the landscape peppered with statues of creatures bearing inordinately large testicles. These ceramic sculptures are depictions of the Tanuki, small raccoon-like animals that are common to Japanese folklore. Actually, Japanese raccoon dogs are also referred to as Tanuki. Japanese legend speaks of a tile maker who was made wealthy from a dancing tea kettle. The kettle was said to be a shape-shifting creature called a Tanuki. These mythical beings were raccoon dogs that used their shape-shifting abilities to reward the kindly acts of strangers. The tale begins with a Shinto priest repairing an old kettle. He places the kettle, now spick and span, on a hot stove. The priest is horrified when all of a sudden the object sprouts arms and legs. "Ouch!" cries the Tanuki. Thinking the kettle is cursed, the priest gives it away to a local tile maker. Now in the possession of a new master, the shapeshifter strikes a deal. It promises to serve as the man's dancing kettle in exchange for his kindness and respect. Some Tanuki are said to have a much darker side to them. In the tale of the Farmer and the Badger, a Tanuki shapeshifter destroys a Japanese farmer's rice field. The farmer ensnares the mischievous animal and vows to turn it into Tanuki soup. But the farmer's wife takes pity on the Tanuki and lets it escape. In an act of vengeance, the Tanuki murders the woman and turns her into soup. The Tanuki then transforms into the farmer's wife and tries to make the farmer eat a bowl of his beloved's delicious remains. The story gets stranger yet. An enraged rabbit, one of the farmer's friends, takes exception to the horror show. The rabbit punishes the Tanuki by playing a series of tricks on it. The rabbit hurls a bee's nest on the Tanuki, sets him on fire, and thwarts him in a boat race. Then there are changelings. It was once believed that fairies, elves, or witches would abduct human infants and replace them with their own sinister offspring. The original babies were either raised by the mythological creatures or handed over to the devil as a sacrificial gift. While the changeling takes on the guise of a small child, there are obvious signs that a swap has taken place. Changelings were said to speak with greater wisdom than that expected of a normal child. They also liked to dance, drink, and eat. However, despite their insatiable appetite, the creatures often displayed stunted growth. Changelings are common to European folklore and may even have pre-Christian roots. The first documented case of a changeling was described by the Bishop of Paris, William of Auvergne, in 13th century France. "They say they are skinny and always wailing and such milk drinkers that four nursemaids do not supply sufficient milk to feed one. These appear to have remained with the nurses for many years, and afterward to have flown away, or rather vanished." The brewery of eggshells test was commonly used to confirm the presence of a changeling. The child was placed in front of a roaring fire. A series of eggshells were filled with water and set ablaze. The display was enough to impress the changeling, prompting it to exclaim, "I have seen the acorn before the oak! I have seen the egg before the white chicken! I have never seen the equal of this!" Parents who felt that they were the victims of changeling swaps took extreme measures. It was thought the fairies would return the original baby if the changeling was harmed. This meant the counterfeit children were often burned, beaten, or starved. In reality, the changeling was probably just a sickly child. The parents were likely confusing simple childhood disorders like autism or birth defects like spina bifida with superstitious manifestations.
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5: 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I've made the Tonight Show. Man, this is a milestone. I'm just going to enjoy it. And just about the time I was thinking that, on the monitor in the dressing room, he said, and the music of Casey Mattia. I'm telling you, every time I start to think, man, I am so good, God just comes down, slaps me, and puts me right back in my place.
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7: We continue looking now at various shapeshifters and therianthropes. The Pooka. A mythical fairy of Celtic folklore, the Pooka is a dark-furred creature that assumes a variety of forms. The name stems from the Old Irish word for goblin, pooka. Legend has it that the pooka have used their shape-shifting powers to change into cats, rabbits, horses, ravens, goats, goblins, and even humans. One of the most famous stories of a pooka is a film starring James Stewart and his best friend, an invisible giant rabbit named Harvey. The title of the film and stage play was based upon as well. When asked by others what Harvey is, Jimmy Stewart's character says that Harvey is a pooka. Any pooka's motives are usually unclear, demonstrating both malevolent and benevolent intentions. According to most folklorists, the pooka usually comes out to wreak havoc at night. These sly pranksters leave their mountaintop homes to roam the countryside, smashing fences and spoiling crops. Its most common form is reported to be that of a black horse with golden eyes. The horse gallops around remote areas looking for a suitable rider. Those who fail to answer the creature's calls have no alternative but to watch as the horse destroys their earthly possessions. It is said that Ireland's king, Brian Boru, once tamed the fabled beast. He leashed the pooka with a bridle made from its own tail. The king rode the pooka until it was utterly exhausted. He made the creature promise to leave both Christians and Irishmen in peace. The pooka was given a slight concession, though it was still permitted to play its devilish tricks on unsuspecting drunkards and evildoers. Pooka can, on occasion, show a more caring side. Some of the more superstitious parts of Ireland believe the pooka reveals prophecies and warns people about evil fairies. They also reward acts of kindness by helping out with manual labor. Skinwalkers. Skinwalkers were once normal members of the Navajo and Ute tribes. But after embracing dark magic and witchcraft, these former tribesmen ended up traveling a very different path. The skinwalker cloaks itself in the skin of whatever animal it wishes to become. These therianthropes can then become bears, wolves, owls, coyotes, and crows. According to Navajo mystics, the skinwalker takes on the properties of that animal. For example, a tribal shaman could change into a wolf to gain speed and agility. To become a skinwalker,

0: medicine man must commit an act of great evil, like killing a close family member or friend. These disgraced shamans are permanently exiled from Navajo life. They have become, in Navajo tongue, Yi Na'ult Ushi. With it, he goes on all fours. Skinwalkers are often cast out because of necrophilia, murder, or grave robbery. They also play sadistical practical jokes on others. They plant dismembered fingers in homes to lure apparitions and chase frightened motorists in the dead of night. But the Skinwalker's secret weapon appears to be corpse powder. The powder induces convulsions and causes the recipient's tongue to drop out. Because they possess such formidable knowledge of spiritual medicine, the Navajo people blame skinwalkers for death, disease, and famine. The Kumiho. Popularized in Korean folklore, the Kumiho, or Gumiho, is a nine-tailed fox with a penchant for young men. The Kumiho is actually a demon who tries to lure men to their deaths by shapeshifting into a seductive woman. The demon fox uses a magical stone to extract the soul of its besotted victim. In some versions of the story, the fox rips out the liver or heart. This can take place while the demon is engaging in sexual acts. In the story of The Jewel of the Fox's Tongue, a shape-shifting Kumiho slays 99 schoolboys, siphoning off their human energy. In accordance with similar tales of the Kumiho, the fox needs to claim just one more soul to reach heaven, but she is bested by her final victim. The fox tries to take the boy's energy by rolling an enchanted jewel over his mouth. He sees through the fox's ploy and swallows the jewel. This grants him great wisdom. He sees no other option but to rally his fellow villagers and hunt down the deceitful Kumiho. While calling a woman a fox in Western culture typically refers to her beauty and desirability, the Korean word for fox, yawu, has negative connotations. It's often used to describe women who are cunning and manipulative. Tales of Kumiho aim to promote Confucian principles, warning Korean women against engaging in sexual deviancy. The Nagual. The Aztecs believed that animal spirits were linked to each person's life energy. The nature of this spirit was determined through the Mesoamerican calendar. Sorcerers who had the power to transform into animals and were born on certain dates were known as Naguals. The Olmecs and the Maya thought Naguals were stealthily night stalkers who drank the blood of innocent mortals. Other reports suggest that they could control the weather and cast bizarre illusions. The historian Antonio de Herrera penned one of the earliest accounts of these mysterious figures. He argued that the devil would assume the form of a lion, tiger, coyote, lizard, snake, bird, or other animal to con the Maya tribespeople of Kirkland, Honduras. Herrera spoke of a tribesman who, in a desperate bid to achieve the wealth of his ancestors, embraced Nagualism. After performing a sacrificial ritual in which he laid waste to a dog or a fowl, the man slept. Talking spirit animals filled his dream and delivered the following prophecy. "On such a day, go hunting and the first animal or bird you see will be my form, and I shall remain your companion and Nagual for all time." It's likely this prophecy was the work of an intoxicating plant called peyote. Its hallucinogenic properties were often mistaken for supernatural divinations. In many parts of rural Mexico, the legend of the Nagual lives on. Recent sightings suggest the beast has now taken on a more feral appearance, looking like a large dog or wolf. The Naguals have been blamed for missing persons, stolen goods, damaged property, and dead livestock. Madame Pelée and the Hog Child. Madame Pelée is an ancient deity who played a major role in shaping the Hawaiian Islands. It's no wonder, then, that Pelée plays such a pivotal role in Hawaiian culture. Stores feature her memorabilia. The Hawaiian Volcanoes National Park is a large painting of the goddess. There is even a volcanic rock formation called Pelée's Chair. The shape-shifting goddess is also known by the name Pelehanomea, or She Who Shapes the Sacred Land. Locals said that they have seen their goddess in the form of a white dog or a beautiful woman. Legend has it that Madame Pelée was born in Tahiti. She was forced to flee, however, after seducing her sister's husband, a wise decision considering that her sister was the goddess of the sea. The voyage took her to the island of Hawaii, where she used a divining rod to create a series of fire pits. These pits represent the region's many volcanoes. Madame Pelée eventually settled down in Hawaii and created the most active of the island's volcanoes, Kilauea. Today's volcanic activity is said to be more pronounced when Pele is angered. It's therefore not unusual for local islanders to leave offerings to ease her mood. In 2018, many locals celebrated the eruption of Kilauea. The event triggered a number of earthquakes and destroyed many homes. "My house was an offering for Pele," explained retired schoolteacher Monica Devlin. "It's an awe-inspiring process of destruction and creation, and I was lucky to glimpse it." The goddess was romantically pursued by another shapeshifter, the demigod Kepapuaa, or the Hog Child. Kepapuaa could transform into fish, plants, and a powerful human-hog hybrid. Madame Pele was repulsed by the Hog Child's advances, attacking him with a torrent of fire. In the ensuing battle, Kepapuaa wielded an unstoppable army of hogs to defeat Pele and her relatives. The Ilimiu. Horrifying accounts of a predator demon have spread through parts of Africa. One of the Bantu tribes of Kenya, the Kikuyu, named this evil hunter the Ilimiu. Some tribe members say the Ilimiu takes on the form of a healthy man. Others claim he looks like a deformed village elder, with one of his feet jutting from the back of his neck. According to Kenyan folklore, the Ilimiu is a flesh-eating terror that can shapeshift into a replica of another human. To do this, the Ilimiu must steal the target's hair, nail clippings, or blood. The demon can also possess a range of animals, most often lions. Some African tribes attribute lion attacks to Ilimiu activity, consulting medicine men for solutions. In 1898, the British Empire coordinated the construction of a railway bridge over the Tsavo River. A large camp was established near the site to accommodate thousands of Indian workers, and this served as an ideal hunting ground for a pair of highly intelligent lions, the Tsavo Man-Eaters, also known as the Ghost and the Darkness, which they made into a film. The duo worked together to outmaneuver their prey. During a series of nightly skirmishes, the lions negotiated their way around the camp's man-made traps and fortifications. They would then target the slumbering workmen, one by one, spiriting them away into the undergrowth. These attacks went on for months, prompting hundreds of workers to flee. News of demon tigers had spread like wildfire through the camps. The bridge project's overseer, Lieutenant Colonel John Henry Patterson, spent weeks hunting the animals, but they were too clever to fall victim to Patterson's many and varied traps. Eventually, after several direct encounters, Patterson shot and killed the man-eaters. Incredibly, one of the lions took 9 bullets before succumbing to its injuries. The Layak. On the Indonesian island of Bali, the witch widow Rangda reigns supreme. She uses a formidable cult of child-eating witches to terrorize the island's superstitious population. Together, they are known as the Layak. During the day, the Layak blend in with the crowds. It's only after sunset that the Layak reveals its true form. They might spend their nights desecrating grave sites, looking for body parts to steal. These organs are used to craft a magical concoction that grants the Layak its shape-shifting power. Layak can transform into monkeys, goats, lions, or other animals. If that's not bizarre enough, a Layak can deliberately rip off its own head. The head then flies around, entrails dangling in the wind, in search of sustenance. While the creature will happily feast on almost any animal, it favors the blood of mothers and their newborn babies. According to Balinese legend, Rangda's witch army once waged a war against the king of good spirits, a lion-like beast called Barong. Rangda cast a spell on Barong's warriors, forcing them to fall on their own swords. But the Great Guardian prevented this massacre by turning his people invisible. Barong used his mighty powers to overcome the witch widow, restoring balance to the Hindu island. The events of this battle are proudly depicted in Balinese ceremonial dances.
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Brian Leithley Andrew chronicled reports of a plethora of strange craft in the late 1960s. Press cuttings at the time suggest that in the swinging 60s, the truth was definitely out there and lurking in the skies over the West Midlands. But this work made shadowy figures in the halls of power twitchy, Brian believes. They were concerned, he reckons, that he'd tripped upon dark technology being developed in secret locations. This former electrical engineer said, "Society is being watched by the Department of Them. Say hello to System X. Quite clearly, I had problems with phone tapping, bloody crude phone tapping. You could hear the click. There were too many people looking, in hindsight." It's been more than 50 years since Brian turned his back on the UFO Bureau, and his interest in close encounters has diminished. "These days, I'm retired," he admits. "I struggle to find time to tie my shoelaces." But he's convinced of the validity of some of the sightings, even if work was sometimes bogged down by hoaxers. He's also adamant that Big Brother was indeed watching and listening in. His personal security, even safety, he says, were compromised. "There were a lot of Mickey takers," he admits. "One man sent me pictures of a UFO. It was the lid of exactly the same hand cream my wife used. The jar, there on the table in front of me." Half a century on, the work of Brian's bureau lives on through the yellowed archives of the Coventry Telegraph. On December 3, 1968, Brian publicly admitted he was a scared man. Under the banner headline, "Worried UFO Man Gives Up," he announces the organization's closure. In the Bombshell article, Brian alleged that he'd been watched by a man with a glowing orange face, his phone cut off whenever he attempted to talk about UFOs, he had a phone message from a caller speaking unusual English. "I've given this thing up and destroyed all the papers," he told the Telegraph. "There have been happenings which have worried me and frightened my wife." For Brian, the alarm bells rang while repairing his mother's car. "Suddenly, I noticed a man standing by the next-door garage," he told the paper. "Nobody'd been there before. His face was glowing orange. As I watched, the face changed to that of an old man before my eyes. Then he turned and walked away." He could not describe the first face in normal terms. It had eyes, nose, and mouth in the proper places, but not of the shape that we associate with the human figure. Soon afterwards, a visit to a fellow UFO watcher in Stoke was strangely scuppered. "All the lights in the house suddenly dimmed as though a huge electrical load had been put in the circuit," he said. "This will happen once in a while normally, but it kept on happening. This is most unusual. All this started 2 days after I opened my bureau. I want to publicly warn all teenage hobbyists that this is nothing to dabble in lightly." Judging by the flood of reports, Brian was in the right place to experience extraterrestrial activity. At the time, the Coventry Telegraph carried page after page of sightings. And he was not alone in being gripped by ET fever. He believes the flood of sightings coincided with experimental research by the government. The Rolls-Royce factory was nearby, he pointed out. Coventry folk, even city policemen, were experiencing close encounters on a daily basis. The dramatic reports can best be described as of their time. Frankly, some of the Coventry Telegraph reporters seem to have approached the topic with tongue firmly in cheek. For example, headline, "UFO Became a Mum, September 28, 1968. A flying saucer which gave birth over Willenhall has been reported to the Unidentified Flying Object Information Center of Mr. Brian Leithley Andrew. An eyewitness phoned Mr. Leithley Andrew to report that the mother UFO was a giant sphere-like object seen in 1953. Sparks came from the underside of the UFO which gave birth to a small sphere. The incident was seen by people in a bus queue near Willenhall Traffic Island." And there's more. Headline, "Flying Saucers Not a Load of Tripe, September 24, 1968. Flying saucers were the greatest mystery of our time and should not be dismissed as a load of tripe," Mr. Wilf Grinnaugh told Nuneaton Rotary Club. Mr. Grinnaugh is managing editor of the Austin Motor Carriage Company, which has works at Solihull and Nuneaton. "Mankind," he said, "has been seeing strange things in the sky since the beginning of recorded history." Mr. Grinnaugh spoke of making two sightings himself over Coventry through binoculars. He said, "As a result, I believe in UFOs. All I can repeat is UFOs must be piloted by beings from other worlds, or else they are a natural phenomena in our atmosphere." And yet more.
Headline, Saucer Over City Say Women, March 31, 1969. Two Coventry women believe there may have been a flying saucer over the city during the weekend after they were awoken by an unearthly high-pitched whining accompanied by a glowing light. "I've been all over the possibilities, and that's the only explanation I can think of," said 28-year-old Patricia Hughes. Do not be too skeptical about UFOs. Back in the 1960s and early 1970s, members of the constabulary were less than shy about admitting that they had seen UFOs. After all, the whole nation were closet believers. On February 24, 1971, four Bobbies gave their story to the Coventry Telegraph. It reported, "PC Brian Hewitt of B Subdivision said, we were attending a job at Lythal's Lane at 6:15 a.m. when we all saw a strange object in the sky. It was not a meteorite or anything like that. There were three single white lights in the sky over the Nuneaton area and moving at a great speed in a westerly direction toward Birmingham. They then turned northwards. They were at the height of about 2 miles, and the lights did not belong to the same object because they were so far apart. They appeared to be in formation. They were also traveling at a tremendous speed because an aircraft flying at, say, 600 miles per hour at that height would appear to be going very slowly. I don't know what they could have been. I don't believe in flying saucers or anything like that, and I have tried to look at it in a recent way. I've checked with air traffic control at Birmingham Airport, and the first aircraft to land there was later than the time we saw those lights. I cannot explain it." Such was the space fever that the police actually appealed for UFO sightings. On January 4, 1972, Warwickshire Police Sergeant Mike Davies told the Telegraph, "Don't be too skeptical about UFOs. I ask people to whom sightings are reported to listen to what is said. Then they can deduce what the object was not and speculate what it was. I believe there is something beyond our comprehension and our technology. The tendency is to take a few statements and then to make a sweeping statement about what an object was. People are too prepared to dismiss the subject." The officer added, "I have yet to be convinced that some information about UFOs is not withheld by the authorities. But supposing there was a statement that we were being invaded by people from another planet, what do you think the reaction of the public would be?" Coming up, saying the disappearance of David Glenn Lewis is bizarre doesn't even begin to scratch the surface. What started out as a strange missing persons case would eventually be resolved, but the answer that would come would pose even more questions, proving the adage that truth is stranger than fiction.

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6: Although the case of David Glenn Lewis is so bizarre, there really isn't much out there about it. Information that's available comes from a few scant newspaper articles, online entries, and several detailed posts from a family friend on a message board. David Glenn Lewis was born on December 11, 1953, in Borger, Texas. He graduated in 1979 from Texas Tech University School of Law with a Doctor of Jurisprudence. After practicing law for several years, he was eventually elected as a court of law judge in nearby Moore County, Texas, from 1986 to 1990. After recently losing his bid for re-election, he once again was practicing law in Amarillo, Texas. He lived in nearby Dumas with his wife Karen and their 9-year-old daughter Lauren. He was very active in his church as well as several charitable organizations. He was also a night instructor at nearby Amarillo College. The last weekend in January in 1993 was Super Bowl weekend. It was Super Bowl 27 that featured the Dallas Cowboys versus the Buffalo Bills. David Glenn Lewis was looking forward to watching the game as he was said to be a big Cowboys fan. His wife and daughter had decided to spend that weekend flying to Dallas and doing some shopping. David would be able to have a nice relaxing weekend at home rooting his team on. That was the initial plan, anyway. David Lewis's wife and daughter would arrive home from their trip late at night on Sunday, January 31, 1993. They did note that the light and the TV had been left on, and the VCR had recorded the Super Bowl. David's wedding ring and watch were on the kitchen counter. The dryer was on, and what appeared to be two freshly made turkey sandwiches were in the refrigerator. There was only one thing missing from the house. David. At first, David's wife wasn't concerned that he wasn't home. She thought perhaps he'd gone in to work to get some things done, or even decided to watch the Super Bowl somewhere else. The next morning, her husband still wasn't home. Karen started to become concerned, and when she learned that he had missed two appointments that day, she called the Amarillo Police Department and reported her husband as missing. The police did begin an investigation into the disappearance of David Glenn Lewis. After interviewing friends and colleagues, here's what appears to be the actions of David in the days before he vanished. On January 28th, David's wife and daughter depart on their weekend trip to Dallas. David leaves work at the Buckner, Laura & Swindell law firm early that day, telling co-workers he wasn't feeling well and was going to go home. That afternoon, his credit card was used to purchase gas. He was also said to have taught his government class that night at Amarillo College. The class ended around 10 p.m. On January 29th, a friend from his church reports seeing David hurrying through the Southwest Airlines terminal at the Amarillo Airport. They said he wasn't carrying any luggage. On January 30th, it's said to be the last day that David was verified to have been seen, but it's unclear who did see him. Someone did deposit $5,000 in the couple's joint bank account that day. Neighbors also report seeing his red Explorer parked at his house. On January 31st, the day he went missing, there weren't any confirmed sightings of David Lewis at all. It was thought that whoever taped the Super Bowl, presumably Lewis, would have had to have been there that night to start the recording. The VCR either did not have a timer function or it wasn't set up because the recording appears to have been started manually. By estimation, the recording was started around 5:15 p.m. that night. On February 1st, after missing two appointments, David's wife reports him missing to Amarillo Police Department. An investigation is started. On February 2nd, police found David Lewis's red Explorer in the front of the Potter County Courts building in downtown Amarillo. His house and car keys were found underneath the floor mat. His checkbook, credit cards, and driver's license were all found in his car as well, which was customary of David, reports say. During their investigation of David Lewis's disappearance, police discovered that two plane tickets were purchased under the name David Lewis around the time he went missing. The first ticket was purchased on January 31st and was from Dallas to Amarillo. The second ticket was purchased on the next day, February 1st, and was from L.A. to Dallas, with a stopover in Amarillo. Back in 1993, however, you didn't need to show ID to buy a ticket or show ID to fly, so it's unsure if it was actually David who purchased the tickets or if they were even used. David's family was convinced he would never leave voluntarily. They said he was too devoted to his family to even consider that. According to his wife, David had gotten death threats during his time as a judge from 1986 to 1990 and had recently told her his life was in danger but wouldn't give her any details. David was also said to fly to Dallas the next week for a deposition in a $3 million conflict of interest lawsuit brought against his former law firm, Ham, Irwin, Graham & Cox, by a wealthy client. However, David's lawyers didn't think the deposition would be anything that would cause any harm to come to his client. I'll add, David's wife said that after he went missing, his files concerning the deposition apparently were missing too. After investigating David's case for 11 months with no developments, the Amarillo Special Crimes Unit canceled their probe into David Lewis's disappearance. They could find no evidence of foul play and believed that David purchased the two tickets willingly. They declared David Lewis was missing voluntarily. I do want to mention a few other possible sightings of David Lewis around the time he went missing, though. These are not confirmed, but if they are him, certainly add to the odd circumstances around the time he went missing. On February 1st, a sheriff's deputy saw a man resembling David Lewis outside the Potter County Courts building, taking photos of a red Explorer. Remember, that is what David drove, and his vehicle would be discovered there, unattended the next day. Later that same day, a cab driver said he drove someone resembling Lewis from a hotel to the Dallas-Fort Worth airport. He said the man seemed very nervous and paid in cash and said he had a wad of $100 bills. 11 years would go by, and there would be no leads or information about the whereabouts of David Glenn Lewis. Then, across the country, a most unlikely break in the case would come to light that would shock everyone. In 2003, the Seattle Post-Intelligencer printed an investigative series titled Without a Trace. It documented serious shortcomings in the way police handled adult missing persons cases, in and outside the state. It also talked about the problem with law enforcement missing persons data bank, namely the NCIC, National Crime Information Center. It stated that many of these cases sadly slipped through the cracks. Washington State Police Detective Patrick Dutter read the article with interest. His thoughts were, if it can be wrong there, it can be wrong here. Detective Dutter then had an idea. He would do an extensive search on Google of some John and Jane Does that they'd never identified in the area and see if he could come up with any leads. He painstakingly put details in like height, weight, etc., and it took him to various missing persons websites. Within a week, Dutter had accomplished what expensive law enforcement databases were unable to do – a list of possible victims. One of the John Does from Washington looked very much like a missing person out of Texas. His name was David Glenn Lewis. The only thing that gave Detective Dutter pause with the photo of the John Doe is he wasn't wearing glasses, whereas David Glenn Lewis wore distinctive glasses. Dutter did a little more digging and located the evidence list of the John Doe in question and discovered the John Doe did have eyeglasses in his pocket when his body was recovered. They looked very similar to David Glenn Lewis's glasses. After contacting the Amarillo Police Department and sending a tissue sample of the victim that had been preserved since 1993, as well as the victim's shoes, a DNA sample was then compared with the missing person's mother in Amarillo. It was a match. David Glenn Lewis had finally been found. The circumstances of David Glenn Lewis's death are even more bizarre than his disappearance. He was killed in a hit-and-run on a lonely two-lane highway close to Moxie, Washington, about 10 miles from the Yakima Airport. He was killed at 10:24 p.m. on February 1st, the day after he went missing. So David Glenn Lewis had traveled about 1,600 miles and was killed only about 29 hours after he was thought to be at his home recording the Super Bowl. The circumstances of David's last moments, according to witnesses, absolutely defy logic. It was reported that David was walking down the center line of the road in the pitch dark. One concerned driver turned their vehicle around to warn other motorists that there was a man in the road, but it was too late. They returned to find David's crumpled body on the pavement, deceased. It's reported that a Chevy Camaro was seen leaving the scene, but the identity of the car who hit David Lewis has never been discovered. There were no drugs or alcohol in his system. Another completely bizarre revelation was what clothes David Lewis had on that night. He was found wearing worn military fatigues and work boots, clothing that his wife was adamant David did not own. When the unknown person was hit that night, it's also reported that he was not wearing glasses, yet glasses were found in his clothing. David Glenn Lewis is said to need glasses badly in order to see. David Glenn Lewis's family was completely baffled by the circumstances leading to his death. They said he had no known ties to the Yakima area. The trip would have taken about 23 hours by car or several hours by plane. There were no direct flights to Yakima, so it's unknown how he even got to the area, especially in the short amount of time that he did. The family had concerns that their loved one may have even been kidnapped and that perhaps David Lewis's thoughts of his life being in danger could be true. Although I don't think the two mysterious disappearances are related, there is another person who went missing not too long after David Lewis vanished and not too far away that I want to mention. Johnny Lee Baker, 47, also from Borger, Texas, vanished on June 21, 1994 from his home. He was reported to have grown up with David Glenn Lewis in the same small town. Baker called his son at 9:30 p.m. the night of his disappearance and after speaking with him, vanished. None of his belongings, wallet, or vehicle had been taken, and the only thing missing was his garage door opener. Johnny Lee Baker was a pharmacist and said to be a prominent figure in the community. He has never been found. Back to David Glenn Lewis. This is definitely one of those cases where one theory doesn't make perfect sense and will answer all the unknowns. I'll break it down into three possible scenarios that could have happened, but first I'll say what I don't think happened. I don't think David Glenn Lewis was kidnapped or murdered. It wouldn't make sense to take him so far away so quickly. There were no signs of a struggle at his house or in his car. There were never any sightings of him with anyone. He was always alone. Also, he wasn't murdered. Things just don't add up that there were others involved. The first theory, what if David Glenn Lewis's life really was in danger? If he had actually been threatened, his first concern would probably be protecting his family. Perhaps he left the area so they wouldn't be in danger. He did all these things that didn't make any sense in an effort to throw the people after him off track. The fact that he was killed wasn't something he anticipated, just a very unfortunate accident. The second scenario is that David Glenn Lewis was battling some inner demons. He did tell his wife his life was in danger. What we don't know is if that was actually true or in David's mind it was true. I can envision a possible scenario where David wanted to flee and in his mind protect his family from the perceived danger that they were in. He leaves everything behind, including ID, ring, watch, even clothing, so he can't be identified. If the plane tickets were not used, they could have just been a red herring to throw people off the track, as he didn't want to be discovered. I also can't understand why, if David needed his glasses so badly, why he wouldn't have been wearing them late at night on a dark road. So many of the things David did in the last few days of his life didn't make sense and showed that David was not thinking clearly. The third scenario I'm going to bring up, I first read about when a clinical psychologist commented on an online post about David Lewis's case. He said his actions sounded like a dissociative fugue state. After doing some research here on some of the symptoms, sudden and unplanned travel away from home, inability to recall past events or important information from the person's life, confusion or loss of memory about their identity, it's also said that in dissociative fugue, people lose some or all memories of their past, and they usually disappear from their environments, leaving their family and job. I think this could be another scenario for why David Glenn Lewis disappeared abruptly that night and why his actions in his final days made no sense. By all accounts, David Glenn Lewis was a very kind and loving man who enjoyed helping others. There was nothing but words of praise about him in all of my research. The tragic and unexplained way he disappeared and later died shouldn't take away from that or the upstanding life that he lived. When David was finally discovered, his remains were brought home to Texas for a proper burial. Here is what part of the obituary read. "Your love and devotion have been missed so very much. You touched so many lives while you were here. How sad that many of your dreams were left unfulfilled. We know that God is using you for His almighty work." David Glenn Lewis had so much of his life left to live, and it's tragic how and why his life was cut short. This is one of those cases where we won't get the answers we seek. Only David Glenn Lewis knows what was going through his mind in those final days and why he traveled on a cross-country conundrum.

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3: From ABC News, I'm Wayne Cabot. Early morning airstrikes by Israel into Iran. Israel fired the missiles against President Trump's public advice not to, responding to missile fire from Tehran. That came on day 100 of an aspirational ceasefire that fails to hold. These attacks are the biggest breach yet, threatening to drag the wider Middle East back into a regional war, one that continues to involve the U.S.
4: The ceasefire between the U.S. and Iran around the Strait of Hormuz and in the Gulf is already pretty tenuous. We've seen that within the last 48 hours, the Iranians and the U.S. military exchanging pretty significant fire. The U.S. military insisting it is taking a defensive posture and attacking Iran to deter further attacks.
3: ABC's Tom Sufi Burridge in Jerusalem. A major change in L.A. Progressive Democrat Nithya Raman has overtaken Republican Spencer Pratt in the mayor's race. President Trump says California's slow vote count constitutes fraud, complaining in a new social media post that Republican candidates are being cheated. People who were able to score tickets for Game 3 of the NBA Finals at MSG can expect layers of lawmen and women.
5: Police have the barricades ready to go. They are lined up around the entire arena.
6: The Secret Service will be here as President Trump says he's coming to the game. The New York City native and Knicks fan would become the first sitting president to attend the NBA Finals. A watch party outside the arena has been canceled.
3: ABC's Perry Russum. President Trump is the biggest name politician to be in attendance, but Mayor Zoran Mamdani says he'll be there.
7: It'll be a very different place than the president, but I'll be there. I'll probably be standing for most of it.
3: The Knicks coming home with a 2-0 lead over the Spurs. Because of security, fans are advised to arrive 2 hours before tip-off. Some members of Iran's World Cup entourage are still waiting for their U.S. visas before this week's games in Los Angeles. You're listening to ABC News.
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3: Stacey King played on 3 consecutive NBA championship teams with the Chicago Bulls from 1991 through 93. Modern fans know and adore him as the Bulls commentator for the past 2 decades, earning him an Emmy. Fans will be sad to hear the news that Stacey King has died at just 59. The NASCAR race in Michigan was stopped with 51 laps remaining to repair the safer barrier after a hard crash involving Christopher Bell and Chase Elliott, Denny Hamlin scoring his 2nd consecutive Cup win. At the movies, nostalgia for the 2000s battling nostalgia for the 1980s.
10: Be back!
11: The horror comedy Scary Movie took in $55 million at the box office this weekend, a record for the long-running franchise. means He-Man didn't have the power, with the new Masters of the Universe movie opening at number 2 with $29.3 million.
10: Look, I know how this sounds, but you gotta understand, it's massive.
11: Backrooms, meanwhile, rounded out the top 3 with $25.9 million, a 70% drop-off from its opening last weekend. Mike Dubusky, ABC News.
3: Broadway's top honor goes to a show that gently mocks Broadway. Schmigadoon wins the Tony for Best New Musical, adapted from Apple TV, meaning that that's an EGOT for Apple. It already has Emmys for Ted Lasso and The Studio, the Oscar for Coda, and the Grammy for the F1 soundtrack. I'm Wayne Cabot, ABC News.
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18: Welcome, Weirdos. I'm Darren Marlar, and this is Weird Darkness Radio, where every week you'll find stories of the paranormal, supernatural, legends, lore, the strange and bizarre, crime, conspiracy, mysterious, macabre, unsolved, and unexplained. Coming up this hour, sightings of unidentified flying objects might seem like a recent phenomena, with most reports occurring in the 20th and 21st centuries, but UFO sightings go a lot further back in human history, and our ancient ancestors were just as shocked, confused, and sometimes terrified as we are today. But first, when you hear the name Transylvania, the immediate image in your mind is probably that of Dracula. But this Romanian town has more creepiness than just the Count's castle. It's also a hotspot for UFO activity and mysterious unexplained happenings. Some even think it could be the location of a portal to another dimension. We begin there. If you're new here, welcome to the show. And if you're already a member of this weirdo family, please take a moment and invite someone else to listen in with you. 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

Apparently, extraterrestrials have always carefully observed humans and their actions, no matter the time or place. They observe us. They found us a very long time ago but do not want to make contact with us. Ask yourself why. Perhaps because we're not enough civilized? Transylvania, one of the most mysterious landscapes of Europe, is such a place. This particular region of Romania has been a UFO hotspot for centuries. Most of us perceive Transylvania as a mountainous, mist-shrouded place surrounded by mystic and closely related to Dracula, the most infamous vampire in the world. But Transylvania is much more than only Dracula's Never-Neverland hidden deep in the Carpathian Mountains, a region located in present-day central Romania. Who knows what's lurking in inaccessible ravines shadowed by high mountain peaks of the southeastern Carpathians? The land of Transylvania still remains a mysterious place where unexplained powers, superstitions, and UFOs ruled for a long time. People used to say that time had stopped in Transylvania, but a centuries-old tradition of paranormal activities continues, and unidentified flying objects have been spotted in this region for centuries. One can say with considerable certainty that a first account describing a UFO phenomenon observed in the Romanian airspace was documented in the Chronicles of the Land of Moldavia, covering the period from 1359 to 1594. According to other Romanian records, on October 18, 1595, the city of Targovist, ruled by Michael the Brave, the Prince of Transylvania, who fought and won a great and crucial battle against the Ottoman Empire. On the day of October 15th, a large comet appeared over the battlefield. It stayed stationary for about an hour. Many ancient people, including the Hindu, Babylonians, Chinese, and Egyptians, kept elaborate written records of astronomical events. One of such extraordinary events was the comet observation. In this particular case, there is no mention in ancient records of this comet appearance except for an ancient engraving from 1665. Considering the duration of the observation, about an hour, the event was not any other natural phenomenon, but rather an unidentified flying object. If we follow some other ancient records, we learn that in the afternoon, December 6, 1737, a large symbol made an appearance in the western sky over Bucharest, located between Transylvania's Carpathian Mountains and the Black Sea. The remarkable red as blood and very broad occurrence remained stationary in the sky for 2 hours and then split up into two parts. Later, these two parts reunited once again in the western sky. On November 27th, in 1793, another strange incident was reported to happen in Floresti, a commune in Cluj County, Transylvania, when the moon carried out a miracle. She made a journey along the sky for half an hour. On August 17, 1968, the crew of the commercial airline Tarum had an encounter with an unidentified flying object, and it was the beginning of the 1968 UFO flap over Romania, with several encounters in the next period of time until the end of September 1968. During routine night weather observations in August 1986, an unidentified flying object was spotted by the team of meteorologists of the National Institute of Meteorology and Hydrology in Bucharest, Romania. On the radar screen appeared very well-defined a horizontal line about 1 centimeter in length. The object was stationary at a distance of 275 to 280 kilometers southwest of the station around the city of Sofia in Bulgaria at a height of 30,000 meters. A few minutes later, it made a swing-like movement and disappeared in the blink of an eye. Based on the team's experience and aircraft observations on the radar, the object did not behave in a typical manner as any conventional aircraft do. Probably the same object of an unknown origin was systematically observed every day for 3 to 4 weeks in the same place above the city of Cluj-Napoca, Transylvania, located approximately 300 kilometers northwest of the capital of Romania, Bucharest. What do the aliens know about the strange Hoyabaitu forest of Transylvania? Why are there so many UFO sightings in this particular region of the country? Do they know something we don't? Hoyabaitu Forest is a bizarre place that's been the scene of unexplained happenings for centuries. Is this Romanian place Europe's Bennington Triangle, also known as a haunted hotspot?
Many people have visited the strange forest. At first, they were unable to see anything unusual except for UFOs frequently spotted in this area. Later, their videotapes and photographs revealed objects having strange forms, from round plasma to animal-like shapes. These strange, incapable of being explained appearances were otherwise unseen by the naked eye. People saw ghost-like shaped figures, which many believe are protectors of the old forest. The trees have odd shapes, and strange, whispering, difficult-to-define noises are heard. The forest is more dark than green. Many stories circulate around the weird Baichu Forest, and its own spirit has been known for centuries. Those who entered the forest

The forest area known as the Round Field, with a number of symmetrical circles on a radiated dark soil, is considered as the landing zone for the UFOs. The place, however, is very difficult to find, and probably only a handful of people know its location. Many UFOs have been seen in the Baiciu Forest of Transylvania. A spectacular sighting of a silvery daylight disk occurred at 1:23 p.m. on August 18, 1968, in the Haia Baiciu Forest near Cluj-Napoca, Transylvania. Along with three other witnesses, Emil Barnia, a 45-year-old technician, sighted a large, metallic appearance, unidentified flying craft in the sky. Reflecting the sunlight, the noiseless vehicle slowly flew above the woods. He managed to take a first photograph of the UFO when it suddenly began to accelerate. Emil Barnia had just the time to take two more photographs before the object quickly ascended out of sight. On Friday, June 6, 2008, the Romanian Defense Ministry officially confirmed that a MiG-21 Lancer fighter plane engaged in a Czech flight on October 31, 2007 and was hit by four unidentified flying objects. According to an official statement issued recently, a fighter jet was involved in a collision with several UFOs. The incident occurred during a routine flight near Gerla, a city of Cluj County, Transylvania, while flying at 6,500 meters from the ground. Baffled defense chiefs passed the UFO incident on to the Security Committee of European Air Forces for investigation. On August 15, 1991, newspapers, radio, and television informed that a crew of nine aboard a plane from Bucharest to Timișoara, Romania, crashed in the Transylvanian Alps. There were no survivors. Place of the accident? The Redezat Mountains, one of the highest massifs in Romania, and part of the so-called Transylvanian Alps, the Southern Carpathians. In an official statement of the Ministry of Transport, it was said that the tragic incident was caused by a powerful storm. The problem is that, according to weather forecast maps issued for the region, there was no storm that unfortunate night. Also, debris found at the disaster site was not helpful enough to establish the cause of the crash of one of the best and long-lasting airplanes of that time. After nearly a year of hearings and thorough research, by a strange coincidence, it's been discovered a notice entitled "Mysterious Phenomenon" in one of the newspapers. As the article informed, a group of tourists went on a small climbing adventure in the Redezat Mountains of Transylvania. While climbing one of the higher peaks, about 600 meters from Gentiana Refuge near Soea Bucuri, some persons noticed a strange light behind them. They still continued to climb while the light was moving quite quickly. At first, the light was moving with approximately constant velocity along a linear trajectory, then began to move in zigzag, increasing its speed and changing its color from red to white and then to blue, and at last the light, apparently an object, showed a wide variety of colors and formed an ovoid shape which turned into a cylinder-like, well-contoured and very bright appearance. Suddenly, the object began to ascend higher and higher and disappeared. Many similar unidentified flying objects have been observed traveling or hovering over just below the mountain range of the Redezat Mountains of the Transylvanian Alps. Could the object be responsible for the crash of the plane IL-18 flying over the sky-reaching peaks of the Transylvanian Alps on August 13, 1991? Transylvania has its secrets. The UFO phenomenon is not a modern invention. According to sources originating in ancient, long-gone cultures, legendary masters of antiquity were able to traverse the skies. There are countless examples of mysterious, unidentified flying objects reported in ancient times, and not just in Transylvania. We'll look at just a few when Weird Darkness returns.

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Almost 400 years ago, no flying vehicles as we know them were present in the sky. And yet, some kind of an unidentified flying object suddenly appeared and hovered over Robazero Lake in 1663 for 1 hour and a half. It is the most famous sighting of an unidentified object in the history of ancient Russia. This flying object should not be observed over the area of Robazero Lake, approximately 80 miles southwest of Belozersk, or White Lake Town. Officially, no flying vehicles were present in the sky almost four centuries ago. They did not even exist. Still, this amazing event witnessed by many people took place, and it cannot be explained as a missile, ball lightning, or an airplane. An official document describing the incident originates from the files of the Archaeological Research Center and was first published in Historical Files Compiled and Issued by the Archaeological Commission, Part 4, St. Petersburg, 1842. The document's authenticity is unquestionable. Today, many newspapers worldwide would feature large headlines on their front pages like "Enormous Ball of Fire Creates Panic," or "Ball Lightning," or "Something Else Over the Lake." Three centuries ago, there were no newspapers. What did exactly people observe that day? On this Saturday, between 10 and 12 o'clock local time, inhabitants of the district of Belozero, White Lake Town, went to their local parish church in the village of Robazero. While they were there, an object emitting fire and a loud noise appeared in a clear sky. It had a diameter of around 40 meters or 131 feet, which is the approximate height of a modern 12-story building. The object, traveling from south to west, suddenly stopped over the Robazero Lake, which surfaces about 2 kilometers by 1. It gave out blue smoke and had two beams of fire about 20 sazens. One sazen means 7 feet, coming from the object's front. When a great crash sounded, many people left the church to see what was happening outside. According to the report, the object appeared from the direction from which we get winter and moved across from the church to the lake. Then the observed object suddenly vanished out of sight, some distance above the lake, in order to reappear over the lake less than an hour later. The people again came out to the square, and the same fire suddenly reappeared over the same lake, from the same place where it first disappeared. It darted from the south to the west and must have been 1,500 feet away when it disappeared, but it appeared in a short while back again from another place, moving this time to the west. The third time, the same fireball appeared more terrific in width and disappeared, having moved to the west, and it had been remaining over Robazero, over water, for an hour and a half. And the length of the lake is about 7,000 feet and the width is 3,500 feet. The incident was observed by multiple witnesses, now experiencing yet another reappearance of the mysterious flying vehicle. It went from the south to the west and was about 500 meters away when it vanished again. The last time the object returned, it was traveling westwards and then stopped. Its size appeared to be much larger than before. It stayed over the lake for an hour and a half. A group of fishermen in their boat, located on the lake approximately a mile away, were seriously affected, suffering severe burns because of the scorching heat. The lake water, according to the witnesses, also looked strange. It was illuminated to their greatest depth of 30 feet, and the fish swam away to the shore or fleeing to all directions. They all saw that. And where the fireball came, the water seemed to be covered with rust under the reddish light. It was then scattered by the wind, and the water became clean again. In his book, Astronomical Phenomena in Russian Chronicles, 1915, the Russian astronomer D. Sviatsky wrote that the eyewitnesses saw only pieces of a meteorite that flew apart after an explosion. The explosion of the meteor on the 15th of August, 1663, probably occurred in a southwesterly direction during the morning before 12 o'clock and in clear skies, Sviatsky wrote. Two fragments were projected in a southerly direction over the lake, whilst a third and fourth came down in the west, according to the official explanation given by Sviatsky. However, this does not account for the sighting of the people in the boat approaching a hovering body, P. Stonehill, the Russian UFO researcher, says, and at the same time for all who proposed another interpretation of the phenomenon. Stonehill explains that the lifespan of lightning is short.
Also, its diameter is no more than 3 feet, certainly not 130 feet. Moreover, ball lightning appears under stormy weather conditions, and the weather was beautiful on August 15, 1663. It was a sunny and warm day, and the sky was perfectly clear. Here, we're dealing with a large flying object which approached suddenly and from nowhere. The behavior of the reported flying object was definitely unlike that of a meteor. The object was seen by many witnesses in at least 2 locations 3 times at different time intervals. Fragments of meteorites are ejected simultaneously as a rule. The duration of the sighting is unclear, but we can hardly expect more details from the witness's report, which is today almost 4 centuries old. Is it possible that the hour and a half refer to the whole sighting or its part only? As for meteorites, it's generally known that they penetrate space with a velocity of 30 to 40 kilometers per second, which corresponds to the speed of our globe in its journey around the Sun. The meteorite's fate depends upon its mass. The larger it is, the greater the velocity. At the Earth's surface, small meteorites weighing 10 to 100 grams develop a speed of several tens of meters per second. The larger ones, weighing a couple hundred kilograms, show a velocity of about 500 meters per second. More unidentified flying objects from our ancient past when Weird Darkness returns.

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9: This is the legendary voice of Charleston, 580 WCHS.

If it was a meteorite that showed up over the lake 350 years ago, it must have been a large one, weighing from 30,000 to 250,000 tons. The speed of such a monster must have been enormous. No one, not a single witness, would survive its approach, but in fact, all witnesses did. If the object, despite its large size, traveled with a speed of less than 5 kilometers per second, it was not then a falling meteor. The fishermen, who also observed the object from their location in the boat, said that they were unable to come closer to the object because of the great heat coming from it, not because of its large speed. Apparently, they could approach the object and even pursue it because its velocity was most probably similar to that of the fisherman's boat itself. In other words, the velocity of both the boat and the unidentified flying object was very low. Whatever its speed, a meteorite must finally fall somewhere, and the meteorite plunging to the ground could hardly pass unnoticed. Still, nothing like this was documented because no fall was reported. The UFO that came from nowhere made 3 visitations in the area and disappeared into the unknown. 3 months later, on November 30th, a similar incident took place over the same location. Was it the same unidentified flying object back on yet another mission? No one knows. To this day, no known scientific theory has explained the phenomenon. A UFO sighting occurred during the night of September 24, 1235, in Japan. While General Yoritsumi and his army were encamped, they spotted mysterious lights in the sky. The lights were seen in the southwest.

west for many hours, winging, circling, and moving in loops. In 1361, another flying object described as being shaped like a drum about 20 feet in diameter ascended from the inland sea of western Japan, and a dark object which made a sound like a wheel flew from Mount Kasuga toward the west at midnight. Another very interesting sighting took place in the first hour of the night of November 4, 1322 AD. There was seen in the sky over Uxbridge, England, a pillar of fire the size of a small boat, pallid and livid in color. It rose from the south, crossed the sky with a slow and grave motion, and went north. Out of the front of the pile, a fervent red flame burst forth with great beams of light. Its speed increased, and it flew through the air. In 85 BC, the Roman historian Pliny mentioned how a burning shield scattering sparks ran across the sky, and in 398 AD, in the Byzantine Empire, people observed a thing like a burning globe presenting a sword shone brilliantly in the sky over the city. It seemed almost to touch the earth from the zenith. On November 1, 1461 AD, a fiery thing like an iron rod of good length and as large as one half of the moon was seen in the sky over Arras, France, for less than a quarter of an hour. This object was also described as being shaped like a ship from which fire was seen flowing, Jacques Vallée wrote in his UFOs in Space, Anatomy of a Phenomenon, and so did Harold T. Wilkins in his Flying Saucers on the Attack. A strange sighting of an unidentified flying object took place on Thursday, December 16, 1742, at about 8:40 p.m. A witness, a fellow of the Royal Society in London, was returning home from a meeting when he suddenly spotted a mysterious light arising from behind the trees and houses. His experience took place in the vicinity of the middle of the parade in St. James Park. The witness signed himself as C.M., and his real name remains unknown, most probably because he wanted to avoid ridicule by the members of the Royal Society. Almost three centuries ago, ufology and sightings of unidentified flying objects were not subjects for public discussions. However, the question still remains: who and what could traverse the sky in 1742? The mysterious object, the witness described this unknown flying object as celestial, was very large, bright, and moved slowly. Some kind of flame was coming out of its back, and it had a frame on one end, like bands of iron, as described by the witness. As I was returning home from the Royal Society to Westminster on Tuesday, December 16, 1742, the hour of 8:40 p.m., being about the middle of the parade in St. James Park, I saw a light arise from behind the trees and houses in the south by West Point, which I took at first for a large skyrocket, but when it had risen to the height of about 20 degrees, it took a motion nearly parallel to the horizon, but waved in this manner and went on to the north by East Point over the houses. It seemed to be very near that I thought it passed over Queen's Square, the island in the park across the canal, and I lost sight of it over the Haymarket. Its motion was so very slow that I had it above half a minute in view, and therefore had time enough to contemplate its appearance fully, which was what is seen in the annexed figure. It seemed to be a light flame, turning backwards from the resistance the air made to it. Bibi, a bright fire-like burning charcoal enclosed as it were in an open case, of which the frame, CCC, was quite opaque, like bands of iron. At D issued forth a train or tail or light flame, more bright at D and glowing gradually fainter at E, so as to be transparent more than half its length. The head seemed about half a degree in diameter, the tail near 3 degrees in length and above 1/8 of a degree in thickness. Here's one a bit more recent, but still ancient if you consider 1906 a long time ago. The observed saucer-shaped object fell into the sea approximately a mile away from the Phoenix Line steamship St. Andrew. Had it struck the ship, all hands would have been killed in a few seconds. Was it a rare oceanic superbolide or something else with an unusual flight trajectory? The New York Times wrote on November 5, 1906, that the day before, the steamship St. Andrew just arrived in New York from Antwerp. Captain Fitzgerald reported a strange event that he and his crew experienced
on October 30, 1906, about 600 miles northeast of Cape Race. What happened at 4:30 o'clock on that day? It was Tuesday afternoon, and the ship St. Andrew was sailing in the region of the North Atlantic, approximately 600 miles northeast of Newfoundland, Canada. The weather was clear and bright, although there was a little sunshine, Chief Officer V.E. Spencer told later. He was on the bridge and witnessed the sighting. "I saw three meteors fall into the water dead ahead of the ship, one after another at a distance about 5 miles. Although it was daylight, they left a red streak in the air from zenith to the horizon. Simultaneously, the third engineer shouted to me. I then saw a huge meteor on the port beam falling in a zigzag manner less than a mile away to the southward. We could clearly hear the hissing of water as it touched. It fell with a rocking motion, leaving a broad red streak in its wake." The meteor must have weighed several tons and seemed to be 10 to 15 feet in diameter. It was saucer-shaped, which probably accounted for the peculiar rocking motion. When the mass of metal struck the water, the spray and steam rose to a height of at least 40 feet and for a few moments looked like the mouth of a crater. If it had been night, the meteor would have illuminated the sea for 50 or 60 miles. The witness described the hissing sound as very similar to that of escaping steam when it struck the water. The noise was so loud that the chief engineer turned out of his berth and came on deck, thinking the sound came from the engine room. "I've seen meteors all over the world, but never such a large one as this," the witness commented. When asked what would have happened if the flying object fell on the ship, Mr. V.E. Spencer answered the following. "The ship would have been burnt out immediately and every soul on board destroyed. I have no doubt that many of the vessels which have been lost at sea in apparently fine weather have been destroyed by falling meteors." There were also others who became witnesses to this extraordinary celestial event on October 30, 1906. Captain Russ and his crew of the Hamburg, American steamer Brasilia, were also in the area where the event occurred. They reported seeing a large meteor at 7 p.m. on Tuesday, October 30th, in latitude 47 degrees north and longitude 48 degrees west. Their sighting could have been a part of that which was observed by the crew of the St. Andrew ship. However, Brasilia's crew did not see the mysterious object around the same time. They witnessed the incident much later. A falling missile or satellite fragment fits much better the above description of the event, but in 1906, such technology did not exist. Or did it? So the question remains, was the crashing saucer-shaped object with rocking motion really a super bolide, a very rare impacting body brighter than magnitude negative 17, of which precise nature is unknown? The above-described observation can be considered well-documented and definitely controversial. Shouldn't a shockwave occur earlier, already during the object's falling? The impact of the object on the water surface was also not powerful considering the size of the falling body, even if the witness said the spray and steam rose to a height of at least 40 feet. If it really was a meteorite that appeared to be 10 to 15 feet in diameter, and the impact occurred in the ocean, then a large steam cloud would be produced by the sudden evaporation of the seawater. The water vapor and CO2 would remain in the atmosphere long after the dust settles. The bolide impact heats the ocean so much that a massive hurricane forms. In this case, no hurricane was reported. Did the crew of St. Andrew see a super bolide or something they wanted to see as a bolide? Interestingly, on November 12, 1887, Charles Fort reported that a huge object was seen to rise out of the sea off Cape Race. According to the report, an object describes a large ball of fire was seen to rise from the sea near Cape Race. We are told that it rose to a height of 50 feet and then advanced close to the ship, then moving away, remaining visible about 5 minutes. Details in the American Meteorological Journal recount that the British steamer, the SS Siberian, Captain Moore in command, had observed this phenomenon and that the object had moved against the wind. Captain Moore also stated that, "about the same place, I have seen such appearances before."
I have another story about a UFO sighting that took place in 1952 that you can hear in the Sudden Death Overtime content of tonight's show, which you can find in the podcast, which will be posted early Monday morning. You can find Weird Darkness everywhere podcasts are found, or visit WeirdDarkness.com/listen. Coming up, you know you have a very haunted county when an author can write a series of articles about just the hotels that are haunted where you live. We'll look at the Gadsden Hotel in Cochise County, Arizona, up next.

0: 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Kate's interviewed more than 16,000 guests, and every week she delivers an uplifting, family-friendly break from the negative headlines. Hear the stories that remind us what's possible. 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
10: When most people think of road tripping through Arizona, they think of some of the larger and more well-known tourist attractions. Hiking through the Grand Canyon. Possibly skiing up north of Flagstaff. Shopping in Scottsdale. One thing that each of these locations has in common is that they are all located in the northern half of the state. And it is a big state. In fact, probably the most well-known haunted hotel in Arizona is the Jerome Grand Hotel, located in the mining town of Jerome, Arizona, north of Phoenix and a little southwest of Flagstaff. What many visitors to the Grand Canyon State miss is a small southeastern county that is full of haunted mysteries. Cochise County sits right in the southeast corner of the state of Arizona. Its southern border runs along the American-Mexican border, and its eastern edge connects with New Mexico. When you talk about Arizona with people who aren't familiar with the state, many do not realize that there is a whole portion of the state that lies below Tucson. Cochise County is one of these areas. Rich in history, Cochise County receives its name from Cochise, a leader in a group of Chiricahua Apache who resided in this area before European colonization. In fact, there is a beautiful campground in the area, Cochise Stronghold, where Cochise's remains are rumored to be hidden. When settlers were expanding to the west, the area that became Cochise County boomed with miners and mining interests. Two towns that experienced a mining boom were Bisbee and Tombstone. There was a third town, Douglas, that benefited indirectly from the mining interests, as it was the local smelter for any of the minerals found in the area. Unfortunately,

Mines dry up, and boom towns shrivel. Each of these towns have had struggles to find a foothold in modern society post-mining. Bisbee and Tombstone do so by embracing the tourist industry. On the other hand, Douglas straddles the Arizona-Mexico border with its sister city, Agua Prieta, and in 2023 is still trying to find its rebirth in the modern economy. Out of these three towns, Douglas is the largest, but still its population is just around 15,000. Bisbee and Tombstone each have populations between 3,000 and 5,000, much smaller than their prime during the copper and silver boom. The Douglas of today does not have a lot of frills, amenities, or entertainment. The Supercenter Walmart is the main shopping resource. While there is an old downtown area, Douglas has not had the resource of a tourism industry to support revitalization. Its sister city across the border, Agua Prieta, is much larger and contains more of the modern conveniences and entertainment. Douglas does have one shining star that remains from its frontier golden age, the Gadsden Hotel. The Gadsden, named after the Gadsden Purchase, originally opened its doors in 1907. However, the first hotel was destroyed by a fire and rebuilt in 1929. Besides ghosts, the Gadsden has hosted Thornton Wilder, who ended up extending his stay to 2 months, and Eleanor Roosevelt. There's a chip in the large marble staircase that extends out through the lobby. Local urban legend attributes the chip to a story that Pancho Villa once rode his horse into the lobby of the hotel and up that staircase. While Villa did stay in the hotel, the horse in the lobby story does seem a little outlandish. It doesn't take a lot of digging or talking to locals and hotel faculty to hear ghost stories associated with the Gadsden Hotel. Because they received so many claims of paranormal activity, employees of the hotel began keeping records of the paranormal reports that were brought to them by guests. If you ask the front desk to see the paranormal records, they will allow you to sit and enjoy the primary accounts of encounters with the Gadsden's ghosts at your own pace. It shouldn't be surprising that the beautiful marble staircase, that of Pancho Villa's legend, is at the center of many of the guests' ghost stories in the Gadsden. The most common and mild stories involve seeing ghostly figures ascending or descending the beautiful staircase. I have to admit, it is such a gorgeous staircase, I can see why someone would want to continue visiting it in the afterlife. Following the staircase, the room with the most activity seems to be room 333. Former guests who have stayed in room 333 say that they have heard disembodied knocks throughout the room. The TV turns itself on and off, and they have heard conversations that appear to be coming from invisible visitors right inside their room. However, I spoke with a former employee who had a darker story about room 333. He stated that when the room is empty, there are many times where hotel staff will hear a deep, growling that comes from inside of the room as they walk past the door. He said that they've also heard what sounds like scratching coming from inside the room when it's unoccupied. There is truly no single ghost story that accompanies room 333. Many hotels will have a particular ghost who has a tragic story, like one that we will look into with the Bisbee Grand Hotel. Is whatever remains in room 333 an entity left behind after the Gadsden's tragic fire? Is it something darker? The ghosts of the Gadsden do not stay in one room or on the staircase. Former managers and former employees have encountered spirits throughout the hotel. The former employee who spoke about their encounter in room 333 told a story about an arcade game that had been placed in the lobby to entertain guests who visit the lobby's bar, restaurant, and coffee shop. However, employees who worked the night shift started hearing the game being played throughout odd hours after all of the businesses had closed down and the lobby was empty. They eventually decided to unplug the machine for some peace and quiet. Unfortunately, even unplugging the machine did not quiet the spirits that wanted to play games late into the night. The staff continued to hear the game after it had been unplugged. Finally, the game was removed from the lobby. The lobby ghosts also enjoyed calling to the employees of the hotel.
Those working the night staff would occasionally hear their names being called from somewhere in the lobby well after the hotel had gotten quiet for the night. When they went to look for the source of the disturbance, there was nothing and no one in the lobby. This is one of those occurrences at the Gadsden that the staff has acknowledged just comes with working at the historic hotel. Arizona is a state with lots of history, and with history comes ghosts and paranormal activity. Cochise County is a small, rural area built mainly by mining, farming, and ranching around the turn of the century. Cochise County embodies much of the legends of the Wild West associated with American legend, and it holds many fascinating ghost stories. Some of these ghosts have chosen to continue to inhabit beautiful hotels in the region. The Gadsden in Douglas is just one hotel with both a rich history and exciting spirits. Even if you don't encounter something paranormal, the beauty of the hotel is worth a visit. Thanks for listening. If you missed any part of tonight's show, or if you want to hear it again, you can subscribe to the podcast in your favorite podcast app at WeirdDarkness.com/listen. Not only will you hear a copy of tonight's show, you'll also hear tonight's sudden death overtime content that I did not have time to share, such as a famous UFO incident from 1952 and the Ghosts of Hunger Valley. That's only in the podcast version of tonight's show, which will be uploaded early Monday morning. 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All stories in Weird Darkness are purported to be true unless stated otherwise, and you can find links to the stories or the authors in the show notes, which I will upload to the Weird Darkness website immediately after tonight's show is ended. Is there a dimensional portal in Transylvania, and ancient UFO sightings were both by A. Sutherland for Message to Eagle, and the haunted Gadsden County Hotel is from Paranormality magazine. Weird Darkness is a registered trademark. Copyright Weird Darkness. And now that we're coming out of the dark, I'll leave you with a little light. Psalm 118, verse 6. The Lord is with me. I will not be afraid. What can mere mortals do to me? And a final thought, sometimes you've just got to look back at your past and smile at how far you've gotten. I'm Darren Marlar. Thanks for joining me in the Weird Darkness.

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0: We are Red Eye Radio. He's Eric Cronin, and I'm Gary McNamara. You know, you brought it up. It's really interesting, though, when you look at the job numbers and they say, what, 44,000 for drinking establishments, which are bartenders and servers.
1: That's a lot.
0: And,

0: Oh, I mean, he finished high school.
1: Yeah, wow.
0: So now I'm more open. When he was younger, he would ask a lot of questions, and I said, look, we'll talk about it, but, you know, you don't need to worry too much about this at your age.
1: Yeah.
0: You know, and I'm talking about when they're 8, 9, 10, 11, 12.
1: Yeah.
0: It's like, all right, let me indoctrinate him. It's like, can't do it. You know,
1: yeah,
0: just can't. But I'm amazed that I do get it when I go back to Buffalo.
1: Mm.
0: Once in a while, I see my old buddies.
1: Yeah.
0: They'll get me on it. People I don't see for a while, if I haven't seen them in 10 years. Hey, how's it going? What do you think about this? You know, that'll come up. But other than that, not much. We are Red Eye Radio.
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3: A Thursday afternoon update on USDA response to a South Texas case of New World screwworm. Agriculture Secretary Brooke Rollins.
4: To date, there has been no further detections of New World screwworm in the local area. We are in constant communication. We've had a couple come through as possibilities. None of them we think are positive identification, certainly none that look like the one we saw yesterday from La Pryor, but we are running that down. And the minute we get any kind of a confirmation, we will be posting that onto our social media channels and issuing a press release.
3: Animal and Plant Health Inspection Service and Texas State Animal Health officials are conducting ground level efforts such as surveillance and animal movement restrictions, establishment of a quarantine area, and dispersion of sterile screwworm flies as eradication measures. More information about USDA New World screwworm response efforts can be found at this web address, www.screwworm.gov. I'm Rod Bain reporting for the U.S. Department of Agriculture in Washington, D.C.
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13: 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I've made the Tonight Show. 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I'm just going to enjoy it. And just about the time I was thinking that, on the monitor in the dressing room, he said, and the music of Casey Mattia. 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
14: 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Next, enjoy the melodies and stories of Sounds Good to Me with Aristotle Jones. 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In the afternoon, travel the globe with Rudy Maxa and avoid costly home mistakes with The Money Pit. 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
1: Dismantling of two multi-state drug trafficking organizations. U.S. Attorney Matt Harvey said that bus sends a clear message to others.
2: Drug traffickers who bring cocaine, crack cocaine, and other dangerous narcotics into the Northern District of West Virginia will be identified, investigated, and prosecuted.
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0: instead of just allegations. And
1: exactly.
0: Then when it all came out.
1: Some metrics.
0: Right. Yeah, some metrics, exactly. And so that's the thing with Scott Pelley.
1: Yeah.
0: You know, he's pretending that he's stupid.
1: Yeah, yeah.
0: He's pretending that, oh, I'm living in this bubble, and everybody's in this bubble that, you know, we have no idea. We didn't know that people thought that the media was biased.
1: Right.
0: We had no idea. Where did this come from? Where are the metrics? Where are the polls?
1: Right.
0: And it's like, that's, when I saw that, I went, my God, he's gaslighting.
1: He really is.
0: It's the same thing as saying Joe Biden is fine.
1: Yeah, no, it is.
0: You know, this is the best.
1: It is.
0: This is the best Joe Biden you're ever going to get.
1: That's right.
0: from morning doofus.
1: Yeah.
0: You know, and that
1: morning joke
0: that he was so passionate about. It's like you're completely and totally 100% gaslighting. Everybody knows you're lying. You know you're lying. The public knows you're lying, and you continue to lie. You think that Scott Pelley really doesn't know that there are people that believe that 60 Minutes is biased?
1: Yeah, right.
0: Now, if he disagrees with it, fine. I don't agree with it.
1: Right.
0: But he's trying to sell you.
1: I would question the polls, and from my perspective, I don't see that.
0: Right.
1: That, by the way, I would buy that.
0: I wouldn't.
1: No, because of his arrogance.
0: No, I know.
1: Not that it doesn't exist. Right. He puts his blinders on and doesn't see it. There's a difference.
0: We are Red Eye Radio.
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0: We are Red Eye Radio. He's our crony, and I'm Gary McNamara. Oh man, coming up following the bottom of the hour, the story of Lindsay Fifield, who was the ex-girlfriend of Maine Senate candidate Graham Plattner, regrets going to the New York Times.
1: Yeah.
0: We could have told you that.
1: Yeah.
0: That coming up and more.

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0: his base.
1: 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And he doesn't even need the media. 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
0: Yeah.
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6: 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I'm telling you, every time I start to think, man, I am so good, God just comes down, slaps me, and puts me right back in my place.
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2: Partly cloudy skies and 66 degrees at 5:03. Good Monday morning. Chris Lawrence with you in the Jarrett Construction Studios of 580 WCHS. AccuWeather today. Very warm and humid with sunshine mixing with some clouds today. We might see a passing thunderstorm this afternoon. High 89. Five people were sent to the hospital by a storm that passed through Morgantown during the Mountaineers Super Regional baseball game with Cal Poly on Saturday. The wind sent tents flying, including one massive tent about 30 by 30. This guy was in the midst of it.
3: And honestly, there was one guy, he's about 6'6", his name's Jaeger, and if it wasn't for him, the poles would have probably decapitated me and maybe took her out too, because he got a separated shoulder in the deal. We think he's at the hospital right now, but that's what Mountaineers do, they protect each other.
2: Game was delayed by an hour and a half. Eventually, WVU won 17-1, now headed to Omaha. We'll have full coverage of both events coming up on the morning news. Work continues on the oldest building on the Capitol complex. The Holly Grove Mansion Restoration Project is underway and should be wrapped up by January. West Virginia General Services Division Director Bob Kilpatrick says workers are doing a complete makeover at Holly Grove.
4: It's a project to preserve what's the oldest building on the Capitol complex, to renovate it to really bring it back to life, to preserve the building and to make some usable space in it.
2: Salt owner Daniel Ruffner built the mansion in 1815. It was a residential and boarding house for many years. Holly Grove was added to the National Register of Historic Places in 1974, and the state bought the property the following year. Morgantown-based March Weston is doing the renovation work. It's been sitting empty for nearly 20 years. A nearly $9 million investment in WVU Medicine Thomas Hospitals in Kanawha County.
5: WVU Medicine Thomas Hospitals President and CEO Dr. Greg Rosenkrantz says the system is expanding its surgical intensive care unit, ICU, from 27 to 43 beds. He says they've grown their ICU from 16 beds just a few years ago. The installation of the surgical ICU project will begin in the first or second quarter of next year. Rosenkrantz says the surgical ICU will also open new capabilities for caregivers in a revolutionary way.
6: These will also be the rooms of the future. They will be some of the most technologically advanced rooms within the system.
5: Rosenkrantz says the technology will allow processes to become more digitized, giving more time for hospital workers to care for patients and their families. I'm Jack Carlson, 580 WCHS.
2: A Logan County woman is in custody connected to a break-in and robbery. Authorities say 41-year-old Alicia Jo Wiley was arrested for the alleged theft of about $1,500 worth of property from a home in the Mallory community last week. She faces four charges: grand larceny, attempt to commit felony punishable with life, and breaking and entering, as well as destruction of property. She's in the Southwestern Regional Jail on $32,000 bond. AccuWeather today, warm and humid with sun mixing with clouds, possibly a thunderstorm in spots, a high of 89. Mostly cloudy tonight, warm and humid, a low 69 degrees. Currently 66 in Charleston. I'm Chris Lawrence, 580 WCHS.
7: This is America in the Morning from Westwood One. Good morning, I'm John Trout. It's Monday, June 8th, 2026. Here's what's coming up on America in the Morning.
8: President Trump says it's time for all parties to come back to the table in the Middle East.
9: The president is trying to do things in good faith.
8: I'm Clayton Neville.
10: President Trump walks out of his interview on NBC's Meet the Press over unsubstantiated claims of election fraud in California. I'm John Stolness in Washington.
11: The assistant U.S. attorney for Los Angeles says his office has opened multiple election fraud investigations. I'm Jennifer King.
12: On Wall Street, some investors may swoop in to buy the dip, seeing stocks on sale after Friday's ugly sell-off. I'm Jessica Ettinger.
13: The three remaining reporters on CBS's 60 Minutes say they are staying on the job. I'm Ed Donahue.
7: A mass shooting Sunday night at New York's Penn Station, less than 24 hours before President Trump is due to arrive in Manhattan. All ahead on America in the Morning. It's 7 after. The already fragile ceasefire between the U.S. and Iran may be on life support as Iran fired ballistic missiles at Israel Sunday evening in retaliation for Israel's attacks on Hezbollah positions in Lebanon. Correspondent Clayton Neville reports Israel retaliated against Iran with strikes of their own, and the world is now awaiting what President Trump's response will be.
14: President Trump said on Sunday that recent Iranian missile strikes on Israel were unhelpful to ongoing negotiations for peace in the Middle East. Sirens sounded as Israelis took shelter. The IDF said it would retaliate in a moment's notice and accused Iran of attempting to escalate the conflict. The strikes on Israel were said to be in retaliation for strikes on Hezbollah targets in Lebanon's capital. The president told Fox News that the weekend strikes are certainly not going to help the negotiations. He said we're close to a deal and issued a message to Iran saying you've shot your missiles, that's enough. Get back to the table and make a deal. He also criticized Israel's strike on Beirut, saying he wasn't happy about it. Meanwhile, the pressure to end the war with Iran growing in the States. Democratic Senator Mark Warner was on Fox News.
15: While there has been some incremental progress, we don't have regime change. I think the new crowd is worse than the prior supreme leader. We know we don't have the enriched uranium, and I think it's going to be extraordinarily difficult to get it out.
14: Last week, the U.S. House passed an Iran War Powers resolution that, if passed by the Senate, would limit the president's ability to call the shots in the war. Republican Congressman Greg Murphy voted against the measure and told Fox it wouldn't stop Iran's attacks.
16: I don't believe that they're going to do anything to stop their belligerence. That said, I think the president is trying to do things in good faith to make the world safer for our children and our grandchildren.
14: President Trump continues to insist that the war won't end until Iran's nuclear capabilities are non-existent. He said that if a deal is to get done soon, the fighting has to stop. Referring to Israel and Iran, Trump said, quote, each of them had their fun, Israel had its strike, and Iran had its strike. We don't need another one. As far as the implications of war at home, gas prices are averaging about $4.20 for a gallon of regular unleaded in America. That's about 35 cents higher than this time last year. Over the weekend, OPEC agreed to increase oil production by nearly 200,000 barrels a day, despite the Strait of Hormuz still being closed. That makes it difficult to ship the oil. The move, though, reportedly symbolic. World leaders insisting they're committed to boosting oil production. I'm Clayton Neville.
7: President Trump on Sunday walked out in the middle of an interview being conducted by NBC's Kristen Welker on Meet the Press after a contentious back and forth over claims by the president last week's elections in California were rigged. Correspondent John Stolness has more on the wide-ranging interview.
17: Your elections are crooked, and you're crooked, and Meet the Press is crooked, and so is ABC, and CBS, and CNN.
18: But Mr. President,
17: you're one-sided crooked networks. All right, let's call it quits, because I've had enough. Thank you, darling. Have a good time.
19: And with that, the president left his interview with Welker after she pushed back on his assertion that California's deliberate counting of votes in last Tuesday's primary elections was evidence of fraud.
17: It's 4 days, and they aren't even close to coming up with it. You know why they're doing that? Because they're cheating on the election.
18: Do you have evidence to support
17: that? All I have to do is look.
18: That's not evidence.
17: And I listen.
19: Trump also continued to tout the virtues of the Justice Department's nearly $1.8 billion anti-weaponization fund, created by the Trump administration as part of a settlement of Trump's lawsuit against the IRS. Welker pressed Trump on the fund and its intended use.
18: Do you think anyone who attacked police officers on January 6th should get taxpayer money?
17: I wouldn't be inclined to say so, but I have to see it. I can tell you this, 97% of those people, you look at them, the FBI or whoever it was, because you had a lot of crooked cops, you had dirty cops. Comey was a dirty cop.
18: Well,
17: a guy
18: no
17: like
18: evidence,
17: Bolton was a dirty cop.
18: But there's no evidence.
17: Wait a minute.
18: Who,
17: oh, you think Comey was a straight cop?
19: On the Iran war, the president criticized people upset a peace deal hasn't been reached yet.
20: I'm moving very fast. I'm into 3 months. You know, Vietnam lasted 19 years. I'm into my third month.
19: Welker asked Trump about promises made on the campaign trail that there would be no new wars in a Trump second term.
18: What changed? Because you insisted no new wars.
20: First of all, I didn't guarantee no war.
17: Under Trump, we will have no more wars, no more disruptions, and we will have prosperity and peace for all.
19: That was President Trump campaigning in Scranton, Wilkes-Barre on August 17th, 2024. Sunday was the 100th day of the war, and the president said they'll have a peace deal done fairly quickly or, quote, we'll finish it out militarily. John Stolness, Washington.
7: It's 12 after. A federal prosecutor says his office is looking into allegations of election fraud in Los Angeles. That and more when America in the Morning continues after these messages.
0: $5,000. 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
2: With a check of your headlines, I'm Chris Lawrence. Some scary moments Saturday in Morgantown when the enjoyment of the Mountaineer baseball game was marred by a brief but powerful thunderstorm that tossed tents and chairs airborne. Five people sent to the hospital by the storm. Meanwhile, the Mountaineers crushed Cal Poly 17-1 in that game, earning the program's first ever trip to the College World Series. Play begins later this week in Omaha, Nebraska. We'll have much more on both stories coming up on the morning news. Striking members of the Teamsters held a community event on Sunday in Sissonville, raising awareness about their ongoing dispute with the beverage market. The striking workers say they were grateful to local stores who have supported their efforts in this fight. And the oldest building on the state capitol complex is undergoing a complete renovation. Work began last month on Holly Grove and is expected to be completed by January of 2027, as workers give the old mansion a full workover to become a new venue and event center at the Capitol. With the check of your headlines this morning, I'm Chris Lawrence.
24: Me too.

0: to the public market this week to raise $75 billion in what's forecast to be the biggest initial public offering in Wall Street history. Bitcoin on Friday tanked to below 60,000, back where it was in October of 2024. It's a crypto winter. Bitcoin's value about half of what it was last fall at its high. The U.S., though, added more jobs in May than expected.
1: 172,000. That is a good number. That would be the best number since 185,000 in March. These are solid numbers.
0: That's CNBC's Rick Santelli. The unemployment rate held steady at 4.3%. On this week's watch list, all eyes are on SpaceX for the initial public offering that could set records. The biggest in history is expected Friday.
2: CNBC's Jessica Ettinger. It's 24 after. When we return on America in the Morning, we'll take a minute to look at the uprising at 60 Minutes after these messages.
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0: gatherings and were having a hard time deciding whether to stay, but they are staying. In their words, they don't want to see 60 Minutes die. The changes are coming from new CBS editor-in-chief Barry Weiss and the executive producer she hired, Nick Bilton. The three remaining reporters said if they can continue committing acts of independent, fearless journalism and storytelling, they're here for it, adding, if not, they leave. I'm Ed Donahue.
1: America in the Morning for Monday, June 8th, 2026, is produced by Jeff McKay and Tom Cusick. I'm John Trout. This is Westwood One.
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3: Partly cloudy skies and 66 degrees at 529. Good morning, Chris Lawrence in the Jarrett Construction Studios of 580 WCHS. AccuWeather today, warm and humid with sunshine mixing with clouds. Maybe a thunderstorm around and a high of 89 degrees. In the news this morning, a scary scene in Morgantown during the NCAA Super Regional. Winds up to 40 miles an hour hit the area late Saturday afternoon during the eighth inning of the WVU-Cal Poly game. Monongahela County emergency personnel confirmed 7 people were injured from injuries suffered as a large canopy tent was dislodged. Mountaineer fan James Saunders says people needed to act quickly to avoid getting hurt.
4: We're just all sitting there looking at the baseball field, watching the wind blow and stuff. Next thing we know, we hear the other big tent on the outside moving, and it started pushing us, and then it was just pretty much everybody protect each other. And probably only 30 seconds, but it was just pushing us over the hill.
3: That tent was 30 feet wide, rolled down the hill alongside of Kendrick Family Ballpark, the area known as Randy's Ridge. Metro News sports reporter Greg Carey was inside the park when the tent started moving.
5: Obviously, a very scary situation and scene when the storm got going. It did not last very long, but it was in full force and could see multiple tents and canopies flying into the air and people basically trying to hold on for dear life, essentially.
3: Many fans stayed in the area, though, through the delay and watched the Mountaineers earn their first ever College World Series berth in program history. The Kanawha County Commission is considering changes to early voting locations. Kanawha County Clerk Vera McCormick proposed the addition of the South Charleston Community Center as a new early voting spot for residents during the commission's most recent meeting. McCormick says the city is ready and excited to host the location if the commission approves it. Commission President Ben Salengo says he's talked to South Charleston Mayor Frank Mullins about it.
6: I talked to the mayor. He's very much in favor of it.
3: If South Charleston is added as an early voting location, it'll increase the county's total to 10. The commission will vote on the proposal during its July 23rd meeting. Striking workers at a beer distribution company in Kanawha County continue their efforts to raise awareness.
7: The strike from 49 Teamsters Local 175 union members who work at the beverage market in Sissonville will enter its fourth week tomorrow. The union hosted a community support event Sunday at Sissonville High School. Members say it was to thank everyone who has helped workers during the strike. Teamsters Local 175 Secretary Treasurer Luke Farley says the beverage market is asking for employees to pay nearly 900% more on their health insurance, along with making cuts to retirement funds. Beverage market shop steward Ian Moore says company owner Teresa Johnson isn't taking negotiations seriously.
8: She thinks this is all game to her, and this is our livelihood. This is everything that we've worked on for 30 years. We just can't all give it up.
7: Farley says the union will strike as long as it needs to until a, quote, fair agreement is reached. I'm Jack Carlson, 580 WCHS.
3: AccuWeather today, warm and humid with a mix of sun and clouds and a high of 89. I'm Chris Lawrence, 580 WCHS.
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1: This is America in the Morning from Westwood One. Coming up this half hour,
9: a 29-year incumbent GOP senator goes up against a controversial Democratic hopeful. I'm Katie Clark with details.
10: Barack Obama's presidential center will open to the public on Juneteenth. I'm Sagar Meghani.
11: Continued concerns surrounding President Trump's temporary pick for Director of National Intelligence. I'm Clayton Neville.
12: Congress presses pause on AI state laws. I'm the new old tech guy, Chuck Palm.
13: At least 12 people were shot at an Ohio street festival.
14: I think they were probably shooting at each other.
13: I'm high up in 20.
15: Who were the big winners at the Tony Awards last night? I'm Kevin Carr.
1: Back after these messages.
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1: 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Here's AccuWeather.com meteorologist Matt Rindy.
24: A storm will be moving into the northwest today, and from that, there's going to be rain along the northwest coast from Washington to northern California. Showers will also spread inland from eastern Washington to western Nevada this afternoon, and then continue into Idaho and western Montana tonight. Some of the rain near the coast could lead to some slower travel. This is also going to lead to some cooler weather for the area, with highs in the 50s and 60s, along with a few 70s. Then farther south from Southern California into the southwest, it will turn warmer with more sunshine. Highs will remain in the 60s along the coast, but warm into the 100s as you head into the deserts and then eastward to southern New Mexico. Heading from the southwest, the northeast part of the country will be dry today with sunshine. Highs will be mostly in the 70s and 80s with a few 90s in some southern cities. And then we're also looking at a large area of some showers and thunderstorms that will extend from the north central U.S. around Minnesota and Wisconsin, and then continue southward through the eastern parts of Oklahoma and Texas, and then eastward through the southeast into North and South Carolina. The heaviest of the storms will fall through parts of Illinois into Indiana, and then continue into eastern Missouri, Kentucky, Tennessee, and the northern portions of Mississippi, Alabama, and Georgia. The main concern will be flash flooding, but there could also be a few storms producing damaging winds. We'll also have a few gusty thunderstorms forming farther west through the eastern parts of Colorado into western Nebraska and western Kansas, and these storms could produce damaging winds, hail, and localized downpours. The rest of the area from eastern Montana into the Dakotas and western Oklahoma into west Texas will be largely dry today with sunshine. Highs in the north will be in the 70s and 80s and warm to the 100s in the south. That's the nation's weather. I'm AccuWeather.com meteorologist Matt Rindy.
1: 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I'm John Trout. As many as 12 people were shot over the weekend at a street festival in Ohio, and suspects are still being sought. Correspondent Haya Panjwani reports an eyewitness tells Toledo, Ohio's WTOL-TV she was inside a church when the gunfire erupted, and when she came out, it looked like a war zone.
25: We were at the event as vendors, and it was fighting, like, at the food trucks a block down, and we went to the restroom. in the church, and then we just heard shooting. We thought maybe it was fireworks. And when we came out, when we was coming out, my husband saw us, and then we just saw, like, bodies all on the ground. We were just trying to support the local city, just drive our way, support each other's small businesses, and now we don't even know if we're coming back next year.
0: At least 12 people were shot at an Ohio street festival. Authorities say a shooting near the busy Old West End Festival in Ohio happened Saturday. It's an annual gathering of live music and home tours in a historic district.
4: We had some unfortunate incident happen here in Toledo. At about 5:37 p.m., we got a report of some shots fired near our Old West End Festival, which is a festival we have every year. Officers were quick to respond. They were right there when the shots were coming out. Appears as though there was at least two shooters. I think they were probably shooting at each other.
0: Deputy Police Chief Joe Hefferman says it appears that at least two people fired weapons.
5: I know in my heart that footage is out there. So I am imploring my fellow Toledoans to look through your cell phone video and reach out to TPD and help them catch the people who did this.
0: At least a dozen were hit by bullets.
4: 12 people were struck with bullets. That's what we have right now. Two of them critical. We're processing the scene. We do have some evidence, and we're following up on some leads.
0: Police are still searching for suspects with nobody yet in custody. Audio courtesy of WTOL. I'm Haya Pinjwani.
1: There is continued concern in Washington surrounding President Trump's pick to serve as acting director of national intelligence. Correspondent Clayton Neville reports the president announced he wants Bill Pulte, who is also the current housing secretary, to make cuts to the office.
6: He'll do a good job. He's watching for, you know, during this time period.
7: And you wanted to cut the number of people working there?
6: I wouldn't mind ever. That's way too high for way too long. Yeah, I wouldn't mind. If he cut, I wouldn't mind that.
11: President Trump has said that Bill Pulte will not permanently serve as Director of National Intelligence, but is encouraging Pulte to begin shrinking the office before a permanent hire is made. Late last week, the president said that he'd like to see that office smaller. Trump tapped Pulte following Tulsi Gabbard's decision to leave the post after her husband's cancer diagnosis was made public. Republican Senator James Lankford was on Fox News Sunday and was asked if Pulte's ready to be the permanent Director of National Intelligence.
8: No, he's not qualified for the long-term position. That's been clear on this. He has no national security background. This is a short-term, interim, few weeks to a month type role.
11: On CBS's Face the Nation, Democratic Congressman Jim Himes said that Pulte's getting the president's support because he'll do whatever Trump wants him to.
26: And there is no way that the authorities and assets of the intelligence community can be in the hands of an individual who showed that his sole reason for being in Washington is to do the president's political laundry.
11: Some lawmakers have questioned President Trump's decision to appoint Pulte to a role where he'd have access to citizens' private information. While serving as director for the HFFA, Pulte reportedly used access to mortgage records to help Trump go after his political opponents. Several Republican senators have raised questions about Pulte's background, to include Tom Tillis, Bill Cassidy, Susan Collins, and Lisa Murkowski. I'm Clayton Neville.
1: Former President Barack Obama's presidential center will be open to the public in less than 2 weeks. The newest presidential library to be open, and his influence is on full display. Washington correspondent Sagar Magani reports.
27: My fellow Americans, it has been the honor of my life to serve you. I won't stop. In fact, I will be right there with you as a citizen for all my remaining days.
10: Barack Obama's presidential center will open to the public on Juneteenth, and his influence runs deep.
28: At the Obama Presidential Center Museum, exhibits explore the fullness of the American story.
10: In a video played at a media preview, Obama highlighted the center's location, Chicago's South Side.
28: This is the place Michelle was born and raised. It's where I got a start as a community organizer.
10: It's a roughly $850 million project spread over some 20 acres.
2: office.
28: You'll be able to walk through a full-scale replica of the Oval Office.
9: But it's not just about recreations or artifacts.
12: He wanted it to be a living, breathing, engaging location.
9: Obama Foundation CEO Valerie Jarrett says it includes things important to the ex-president, like a library, a basketball court, a picnic area with grills.
12: Where people from across the street or around the world would feel welcome, would feel safe.
28: This isn't a monument to my legacy. It's a gateway to yours. The Obama Presidential Center is much more than a museum. It is an entire campus built to empower you. A place to come together, get inspired, and become a force for change.
9: I'm Sagar Meghani.
13: It's 17 till. When we return on America in the Morning, fighting flies in the cattle industry in Texas, and the U.S. Congress on artificial intelligence. Those stories and more after these messages.
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3: With the check of your headlines, I'm Chris Lawrence. WVU Medicine Thomas Hospitals is getting $9 million to expand their intensive care capabilities. That investment from WVU Medicine, which has announced hundreds of millions of dollars in financing to expand healthcare infrastructure over the past couple of months. Nearly 50 Teamsters Local 175 union members continue their strike against the beverage market in Sissonville. The union members started their strike May 12th. The contract between the union and company expired in early May. They held a community thank you event in Sissonville on Sunday. There are four AA games scheduled at Jack Cook Field in Huntington today. The first game of the day in the boy and the state high school baseball tournament, number one Wheeling Central against eighth seeded James Monroe. First pitch set for 10 this morning. You can hear the games over on ESPN 106.7 FM and 1490. And the Mountaineer baseball team is bound for Omaha. We'll have a complete recap of Saturday's thrashing of Cal Poly to win the Super Regional. With your headlines this morning, I'm Chris Lawrence.
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0: It's 15 till. I'm John Trout. You're with America in the Morning. A powerful earthquake has rocked the Philippines. The United States Geological Survey issued tsunami warnings for all of the Philippines, as well as several Asian nations, including Indonesia and Japan. The magnitude 7.8 quake was centered just off the coast of an island in the southern Philippines that early reports say suffered significant damage. Tomorrow, voters in Maine head to the polls for a primary election to choose the candidates for United States Senate. Katie Clark reports that for Graham Plattner, Democrats are grappling with a number of self-made controversies.
1: Republican Senator Susan Collins has held a seat in Maine since 1997. Graham Plattner, an oyster farmer and Marine Corps veteran who has been surrounded by controversy. Concerns swirling around Plattner have come from ex-girlfriends who say his behavior is toxic and doesn't treat women well. Another controversy comes as people say the tattoo he has on his chest is a Nazi symbol. Plattner says he got the tattoo when he was intoxicated during his time in the military. Pennsylvania Senator John Fetterman was on CNN discussing Plattner's tattoo and previous statements.
2: All Democrats, we all know that was Nazi ink, and everyone knows that he said these terrible things online. Early on, he used to be, I am so sorry I said that, I'm not that guy. But he's never admitted to any of this thing.
1: California Democratic Representative Ro Khanna is speaking on Face the Nation.
3: Our party believes that you treat women with equality and respect in all aspects of their lives. Graham Plattner did not do that in the early 2000s. He should just say what he has said to Maine voters. That was a shameful period in his life. He's ashamed of that conduct. And that's what makes him different, is that he's taken accountability for that period of his life.
1: The votes will be cast in Maine on Tuesday. I'm Katie Clark.
0: The latest vote totals were released overnight in Los Angeles, where the primary results are still unfinished. Now, with 83% of the vote tabulated, Democrat progressive Nithya Raman has overtaken Republican and reality TV star Spencer Pratt by just over 2,000 votes for second place and the chance to take on current L.A. Mayor Karen Bass in the November election in what could be a two-Democrat race. In the governor's race, Democrat Javier Becerra has moved ahead of Republican Steve Hilton, who holds a solid lead over billionaire Tom Steyer, who's in third place. America in the Morning continues. Facing what could be the potential for a beef crisis, the governor of Texas wants to speed up work on a fly breeding factory to fight a cattle parasite. Correspondent Lisa Dwyer explains.
4: And there have been no further detections of New World screwworm in the United States. Top line, this pest does not cause any sort of a food safety issue. It is not a disease, but simply an insect that feeds on living tissues.
5: Texas Governor Greg Abbott says there are plans to combat a New World screwworm infestation in Texas.
6: The prevention requires the release of millions of sterile flies in targeted regions. The USDA is now importing and dispersing those flies into South Texas, and the USDA is also constructing a new sterile screwworm production facility in Edinburgh.
5: That new factory is not expected to start breeding for more than a year to stop the flesh-eating larva from threatening the nation's $113 billion cattle industry.
6: I authorize the use of all available resources of state government to respond to this disaster and reassign all resources from across the state as needed to address the New World screwworm.
5: Abbott says
6: there is no food safety issue, full stop. There's a food production issue, but not a food safety issue.
5: I'm Lisa Dwyer.
0: Congress released a bipartisan AI bill that would freeze state AI protections for 3 years, and consumer advocates are already raising concerns about the gap it creates. The new old tech guy, Chuck Palm, has that story.
7: Until now, every state in the union could have been working on different laws to protect you from AI making bad decisions for you. Anything from your job, your bank loan, or your health care. Congress has just hit pause on all of those decisions. A bipartisan bill dropped last week called the Great American Artificial Intelligence Act. 269 pages, buried at the top is a provision that tells every state, from California, Colorado, Texas, that you cannot write AI rules for the next 3 years. The idea is to implement one national framework instead of 50 different state laws. On paper, it sounds reasonable. In practice, the states that were actually moving forward to protect you now are being told to stand down while Washington figures out the ground rules. The bill does require big AI companies to disclose how their most powerful systems work, run third-party safety audits, and report any serious incidents. There's even a new federal office that will cost taxpayers $100 million a year. Critics of the law are saying that the government is going too far with their overreach. Safety advocates are saying this isn't even far enough. Regardless, the government has just put the entire world on notice. The most powerful technology ever in history is about to be put inside a box. Follow the new old tech guy on X at Chuck Palm.
0: With sports on America in the Morning, here's Robert Workman.
8: Baseball Sunday, the first-place Braves got a pinch-hit, bases-clearing double from Michael Harris II in the seventh and completed their sweep of the Pirates 3-2. Angels salvaged one from the Dodgers 13-5. Backup catcher Sebastian Rivero, 5-for-5 with 6 RBI. Mets rookie Carson Bench went 5-for-5 with a dinger in a 7-3 win over the Padres. Brewers barreled over the Rockies 12-4 thanks largely to a 7-run sixth. Rangers romped over the Guardians 10-0. Jacob deGrom and the Grommets scattered 6 hits, backed up by 4 Texas Taters. Marlins down the Rays while the Yankees rallied for 5 in the 8th to rip the Red Sox. New York and Tampa Bay now in a virtual tie for the AL East lead. Tigers sank the Mariners. Kevin McGonigal homered in the 4th, then delivered a 2-out, 2-run walk-off single in the 9th. Phillies whipped the White Sox. Brandon Marsh went deep for the 3rd day in a row.
9: You know, just stringing some good at-bats together, getting in decent counts, getting some good pitches to hit, and just trying to do my best to take advantage of those.
8: A's blanked the Astros behind Gage Jump in the ropes, 4-hit double dutch. Cardinals, Blue Jays, Giants, Diamondbacks, and Royals were winners. No playoff action Sunday. After taking the first 2 games in San Antonio, the Knicks host the Spurs in Game 3 of the NBA Finals tonight in New York. Game 4 of the Stanley Cup Finals is tomorrow night in Vegas. The Golden Knights with a 2-1 lead on the Hurricanes after Saturday night's double overtime thriller. And 2-seed Alexander Zverev won his first Grand Slam title Sunday in Paris. That's Monday Sports.
0: Thank you, sir. It's 7 till. Protesters not happy with Trump's son-in-law over a luxury development. When America in the Morning returns after these messages.
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0: It's 5 till. America in the Morning continues. A protected bird and daily protests that have been growing and turning violent are at the center of a plan by the daughter and son-in-law of President Trump to purchase an island off the Albanian coast. Correspondent Karen Shamas reports on fierce opposition to Jared Kushner's European coastal project in Albania.
17: A massive coastal development project linked to Jared Kushner is facing resistance in Albania. The fourth consecutive protest in the Albanian capital, Tirana, against the project turned violent. Protesters broke through a police cordon, after which police used water cannons to disperse the crowd. Ivanka, keep your hands away from Nata, were some of the posters seen. Albania's government claims the development on the Adriatic coast will transform the nation as it seeks high-end tourism and European Union membership. However, environmental campaigners and critics of Prime Minister Edi Rama oppose the venture, voicing concerns about the impact on biodiversity. The project spans a wildlife reserve and an uninhabited island. I'm Karen Shamas.
0: The best of Broadway were honored at the 2026 Tony Awards. Entertainment reporter Kevin Carr has details.
18: 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Not known for Broadway, Pink was the host with multiple musical performances. The new play, Liberation, won only one award, but it was big. 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
18: Much of the night was a time warp itself, with revivals throughout the nominations, including 9 for the Rocky Horror Show. Rocky didn't win, but plenty of other blasts from the past did. Death of a Salesman won 6 awards, including Best Revival of a Play, Best Featured Actor for Christopher Abbott, and Best Featured Actress for Laurie Metcalf. Some people call me Ragtime. Ragtime won Best Revival of a Musical, Best Lead Actor for Joshua Henry, and Best Lead Actress for Casey Levy. Cats, the Jellicle Ball, took home 3 awards, including Queen Jean winning Best Costume Design for a Musical, making history as the first openly transgender person to win a Tony.
20: We are here for the legacy of queer people, trans people. We are taking up space.
18: The 4 wins for the musical adaptation of The Lost Boys included featured actress Shoshana Bean and featured actor Ali Louis-Bourgui, who hit all the political notes in his acceptance speech.
21: The billionaires will never find happiness from their money. The colonizers will never find fulfillment from the land and lives they steal. The fascists will never find meaning from their conformity.
18: But the big winner for Best Musical was Schmigadoon, an adaptation of Apple TV's comedy series. I'm Kevin Carr.
0: America in the Morning for Monday, June 8th, 2026 is produced by Jeff McKay and Tom Cusick. I'm John Trout. This is Westwood One.
22: With a check of your headlines, I'm Chris Lawrence. Some scary moments Saturday in Morgantown when the enjoyment of the Mountaineer baseball game was marred by a brief but powerful thunderstorm that tossed tents and chairs airborne. 5 people sent to the hospital by the storm. Meanwhile, the Mountaineers crushed Cal Poly 17-1 in that game, earning the program's first ever trip to the College World Series. Play begins later this week in Omaha, Nebraska. We'll have much more on both stories coming up on the morning news. Striking members of the Teamsters held a community event on Sunday in Sissonville, raising awareness about their ongoing dispute with the beverage market. The striking workers say they were grateful to local stores who have supported their efforts in this fight. And the oldest building on the state capitol complex is undergoing a complete renovation. Work began last month on Holly Grove and is expected to be completed by January of 2027 as workers give the old mansion a full workover to become a new venue and event center at the Capitol. With the check of your headlines this morning, I'm Chris Lawrence.
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24: From ABC News, I'm Brian Clark. Israel and Iran must immediately stop shooting, says President Trump this morning. The countries are trading fire and continuing to threaten the ceasefire. Iran says that it fired missiles to retaliate for Israel's attacks on Lebanon. ABC's Karen Hua is the latest from Washington.
25: Israel striking back at Iran, explosions heard in the capital, Tehran. The Israeli military says it targeted missile launch sites after Iran fired nearly a dozen missiles at Israel yesterday. Israel's ambassador to the U.S. saying, no self-respecting country in the world would tolerate such an attack, and neither will Israel.
24: President Trump tonight set to become the first sitting president to attend the NBA Finals. Tight security expected at Madison Square Garden in New York City, where fans are not allowed to bring bags into the arena. The Knicks lead the series over the Spurs 2-0. Just below Madison Square Garden Sunday, five people were hurt in a stabbing at Penn Station, the nation's busiest transit hub. Brandon Norwood was there when it happened.
1: We turned and we ran, and just trying to get out the station, somebody fell. And I made sure to pick them up because I didn't know if the dude who stabbed, how close he was.
24: Suspects in custody. California's primary counting continues. Progressive Nithia Raman overtook reality star Spencer Pratt in the battle for second in the Los Angeles mayor's race. ABC's Selena Wang says President Trump is weighing in comments to NBC News.
25: Trump peddles an unsubstantiated claim that last week's California elections are rigged because after 4 days, the state isn't even close to finishing the count.
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24: Authorities in Ohio are still looking for the suspects in the shooting at a festival in Toledo Saturday, says ABC's Allison Kosick.
6: Panic and chaos after a mass shooting at this popular festival in Toledo, Ohio, sent people running for their lives. 12 people were wounded.
26: Everybody trying to find their kids.
6: The victims, as young as 14. Law enforcement nationwide reports there's been a 25% increase in the number of mass shootings so far this year, even as overall violent crime trends downward.
24: Philadelphia police searching for nearly $500,000 worth of bourbon that was stolen from a warehouse. A21 Wine and Spirits COO Rob Koch says thieves stepped in and conned their way into taking his bourbon.
27: They showed up at American Supplies warehouse. They said, hey, we're here for a pickup for A21. And it's 18 pallets of stuff. They didn't really know what it was.
24: He said the warehouse failed at some basic security measures. Schmigadoon won Best Musical at the Tony Awards last night. John Lithgow won the Tony for Best Actor in a Leading Role of a Play for his portrayal of children's author Roald Dahl in Giant. School is closed today in a Japanese city of 500,000 people north of Tokyo because of a bear sighting, which have become an increasing problem in the country. Last week, four people were hurt by a bear in Fukushima. I'm Brian Clark, ABC News.
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30: Here's the Metro News AccuWeather forecast. Today will be very warm and humid with a mix of sunshine and clouds, possibly leading to a thunderstorm in some areas this afternoon, reaching a high of 89. Tonight will be mostly cloudy, remaining warm and humid with a low of 69. Tomorrow expect humidity with intervals of sunshine followed by increasing cloudiness and the possibility of an afternoon thunderstorm with a high of 85. Wednesday will be mostly cloudy and humid with a chance of a passing afternoon thunderstorm and a high of 82. The voice of Charleston 580 WCHS.
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22: It is Monday, June 8th, 2026, and this is The Morning News, a service of Metro News, the voice of West Virginia. I'm Chris Lawrence, and it's 6:06. Let's get an update on what's happening across the state of West Virginia with a check of news at the Metro News Anchor Desk this morning. A very scary scene in Morgantown during the NCAA Super Regional Baseball game. Winds up to 40 miles an hour hit that area late Saturday afternoon. During the eighth inning in a delay of the WVU baseball game against Cal Poly. Monongahela County emergency personnel confirmed that 7 people were injured, 5 of them hospitalized, when a large canopy tent was dislodged. Mountaineer fan James Sanders says people needed to act quickly to avoid injury.
8: We're just all sitting there looking at the baseball field, watching the wind blow and stuff. Next thing we know, we hear the other big tent on the outside moving, and it started pushing us, and then it was just pretty much everybody protect each other, and probably only 30 seconds, but it was just pushing us over the hill.
22: That tent was over 30 feet wide, rolling down the hill along right side of Kendrick Family Ballpark, the area known as Randy's Ridge. Metro News sports reporter Greg Carey was inside the ballpark when it happened.
9: Obviously, a very scary situation and scene when the storm got going. It did not last very long, but it was in full force and could see multiple tents and canopies flying into the air and people basically trying to hold on for dear life, essentially.
22: Many fans stayed in the area, though, through the delay and watched the Mountaineers earn their first berth in the College World Series. More coming up on that with Daniel Woods on sports. Monongahela County authorities have identified the man who died in an incident in the CVS pharmacy parking lot in Morgantown. He's 55-year-old Michael Ballard of the Delslow community. His death remains under investigation after he suffered a gunshot wound in the parking lot when deputies arrived on the scene last week. Ballard was a wanted man with warrants out for his arrest when he failed to show up for a court appearance earlier. Striking workers at a beer distributor in Kanawha County continue their efforts to raise awareness.
10: The strike from 49 Teamsters Local 175 union members who work at the beverage market in Sissonville will enter its fourth week tomorrow. The union hosted a community support event Sunday at Sissonville High School. Members say it was to thank everyone who has helped workers during the strike. Teamsters Local 175 Secretary Treasurer Luke Farley says the beverage market is asking for employees to pay nearly 900% more on their health insurance, along with making cuts to retirement funds. Beverage market shop steward Ian Moore says company owner Teresa Johnson isn't taking negotiations seriously.
11: She thinks this is all game to her, and this is our livelihood. This is everything that we've worked on for 30 years. We just can't all give it up.
10: Farley says the union will strike as long as it needs to until a, quote, fair agreement is reached. I'm Jack Carlson, WVMetroNews.com.
22: Mike Pushkin will remain the state Democratic Party chairman. He has served for the past 4 years, but this year faced a challenge from fellow party member Teresa Torres-Sava. In Saturday's meeting, Pushkin was reelected on a 43-32 vote. Pushkin shook hands with Torres-Sava afterward and said unity of the party was key moving forward. West Virginia students are getting more opportunities to experience the workplace. State Director of Career Technical Education Adam Cantor says West Virginia's Classroom to Career initiative is focused on one simple question.
12: How can we get students out of a simulated environment, actually get real business partners, and get them employed or at least to experience something that they're going to be in the real world?
22: And Cantor says there's a database through C2C that tracks students' experiences related to career opportunities, and he says there have been 3 key partnerships of late with Hope Gas, Marshall's Flight School, and the Governor's School of Entrepreneurship.
12: The neat things about these 3 is that we're starting in elementary school. We're doing awareness campaigns with teachers. We're creating universal trainings that we're all speaking the same language. We're moving that training to middle school, so they'll do exploration of careers in that field. And then in high school, we're tailoring it to what post-secondary opportunities and employment opportunities exist.
22: And he says more than 2,000 students worked in classroom-to-career apprenticeships last year. The West Virginia Parkways Authority is working to review policies throughout its system. Executive Director Chuck Smith says the authority wants to update policies to ease confusion from staff.
0: But we just need to make sure that we have it in writing to where it's a simple process. People can understand the rules, understand the policies that are in place, not only for protection of the parkways, but also for the protection of those individuals.
22: Smith says the review process will take some time. He says the authority will begin reviewing other areas of its system once the policy review is complete. And a Logan County woman is facing charges of allegedly breaking into a home and robbing it. Authorities say 41-year-old Alicia Jo Wiley was arrested in connection with that robbery in the Mallory community on April 27th. Authorities say Wiley stole $1,500 worth of property and is now in the Southwestern Regional Jail in lieu of $32,000 bail. Well, coming up in our backgrounder, Congress is putting together a new foundation for college sports. Daniel Woods will tell us more about that, and then he'll have more on that big victory by the Mountaineer baseball team. They're headed to Omaha. That's all still ahead.
30: Here's the Metro News AccuWeather forecast. Today will be very warm and humid with a mix of sunshine and clouds, possibly leading to a thunderstorm in some areas this afternoon. The high will reach 89 tonight. Expect mostly cloudy skies with warm and humid conditions and a low of 69. Tomorrow will be humid with intervals of sun before clouds take over, potentially bringing an afternoon thunderstorm. The high temperature will be 85. The voice of Charleston, 580 WCHS.
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5: Coming up, Daniel Woods will have a check on sports for us. But right now, in our Metro News backgrounder, Daniel is here to tell us more about a new congressional foundation for college sports.
6: Congressional efforts to put federal limits on college athletics are renewed with discussion of the bipartisan Protect College Sports Act, a proposed bill that sparked a hearing before the Senate Commerce, Science, and Transportation Committee last week. Former West Virginia University President E. Gordon Gee was among those to testify in favor of the bill, saying the people in charge have allowed college sports to get out of control.
7: We've agreed to outrageous salary contracts, reduced the academic mission of being a student athlete, and abrogated too much power to athletic directors and conference commissioners. Some, by the way, who seem more aligned with media companies than with their own universities.
6: Key points of the bill include limiting athletes to one free transfer between schools, a maximum of 5 years of athletic eligibility, the exclusion of former professional athletes from competition, barring schools from hiring another institution's coach during their season, and a cap on student-athlete compensation. Senator Shelley Moore Capito is working to become a co-signer on the bill and believes athletes should receive compensation, but that college sports has gone past the point of its original mission.
24: College athletics needs to go back to its core mission and to compensate the players for their name, image, and likeness, and to be able to allow them to transfer and be in a portal, but not four and five times. And so I think generally speaking, this has been a well-worked bill.
6: President Donald Trump endorsed the Protect College Sports Act in a social media post last week. I'm Daniel Woods for the Morning News.
5: And now with more from the sports desk, Daniel Woods joins us. And Daniel, what a weekend for Mountaineer baseball.
6: That's right, Chris. The West Virginia baseball team is headed to the College World Series for the first time in program history, dominating Cal Poly in a two-game series sweep of the Super Regional Round to land a spot in Omaha later this week. After more than a decade in Morgantown, head coach Steve

0: Sabins says this is the culmination of hard work from a lot of people.
1: Couldn't be more excited for our team and one of the last eight teams standing now. This is why I came here 11 years ago, to be able to have an opportunity to be the best in the world at something, and that's what this university has provided me, an opportunity to do that, and couldn't be prouder for the kids. This week was storybook.
0: Outfielder Ben Lumsden hit two home runs in WVU's series-clinching win on Saturday, and he says this team's performance

0: Baseball tournament resumes this morning in Huntington at Jack Cook Field with the Class AA quarterfinals beginning at 10. After Saturday's results in Class A, there will be a new state champion in the smallest classification, with number 2 seed and defending state champion East Hardy upset by Pendleton County 8-4. Pendleton County head coach Sam Yoakum says his young team stepped up at the right time.
1: We're playing 4 freshmen a lot and a bunch of sophomores, and yeah, I think they've played the game a lot of baseball. These kids are baseball kids. Some of them are 3-sport kids, but this is a game they love, and today they responded.
0: Pendleton County advances to Thursday's semifinal round to take on number 3 Sherman. Number 1 Huntington St. Joseph's advances to play number 4 Gilmer County after each of those teams won in the quarterfinals. Class AA begins this morning. Defending state champion Wheeling Central Catholic is the number 1 seed, taking on James Monroe. That's a 10 o'clock first pitch. That'll be followed by 4th-seeded Logan against 5th-seeded Doddridge County for the second game of the day. The evening session begins at 5, number 2 Frankfort against number 7 Lincoln. That's followed by number 3 Independence against number 6 Buffalo. Live play-by-play coverage of every tournament game is available all week long on the Metro News Radio Network and WVMetroNews.com. 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
0: With your WCHS Sports Update, good morning. I'm Daniel Woods. The Cincinnati Reds open the week looking to get things back on track. Losers of 4 straight, including a weekend series sweep against the St. Louis Cardinals. They fall 5-3 on Sunday. The loss going to Sam Moll in relief as he allowed two unearned runs in the bottom of the eighth. That broke a 3-3 tie and gave St. Louis the victory. Rhett Lauder started for Cincinnati and went three innings without allowing a run, but he struggled with his command, needing 70 pitches to get through those nine outs and walking five. The win in relief goes to St. Louis's Ryan Stanek. He threw 2/3 of a scoreless inning. The Cincinnati

0: offense. Did get some big days in defeat. Matt McClain, 2-for-4 with a pair of solo home runs. He drove in 2. Tyler Stevenson, 3-for-4 as well. He hit his 5th home run of the season. Nathaniel Lowe was 2-for-3 in the loss as well. Up next for Cincinnati, a West Coast road trip. A 9:40 first pitch coming up tonight against the San Diego Padres. With sports, I'm Daniel Woods.
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8: Good morning. Here's your traffic update. In Kanawha County, a dead animal in the roadway on County Route 21, Sissonville Drive and Winnington Road North. In Putnam County, a pothole patching operation on West Virginia 34 from mile marker 21 to mile marker 26. And in Kanawha County, bridge deck repairs on West Virginia 61 from mile marker 0 to mile marker 0.1. Drive safely. I'm Chapel in the WCHS Network Traffic Studio.
9: Morning news time is 6:26. I'm Chris Lawrence.
0: And I'm Daniel Woods.
9: Tensions rising in the Middle East. Iran firing a second wave of missiles in as many days at Israel. Tehran says in retaliation for Israeli attacks on Lebanon. Now, Israel retaliating despite President Trump's plea to hold back.
10: President Trump had asked Prime Minister Benjamin Netanyahu not to retaliate, telling the website Axios, "I'm calling Netanyahu right now and telling him not to attack Iran in response," adding, "Each of them had their fun." The two countries trading strikes for the first time since April. Iran had warned Israel that continued strikes on Lebanon could derail their ceasefire. But yesterday morning, Israel struck Lebanon's capital, Beirut. Retaliation, it says, for a Hezbollah attack on northern Israel.
9: ABC's Karen Hua reporting.
0: President Trump is alleging election fraud in California over the results in the race for mayor of Los Angeles. Trump fuming after his endorsed candidate, Spencer Pratt, fell to third place behind progressive candidate Nithya Raman. Only the top two candidates advance.
11: Trump, this weekend, abruptly walked out of an interview when confronted about his claims of election fraud.
12: We're like a third world country. Your elections are crooked, and you're crooked, and Meet the Press is crooked, and so is ABC, and CBS, and CNN.
13: But Mr. President,
12: you're one-sided crooked networks. All right, let's call it quits, because I've had enough.
11: Trump's claims echo those he made after the 2020 election, which preceded the January 6th attack on the Capitol.
0: That's ABC's Hannah Batah.
9: Scenes of chaos in Toledo, Ohio over the weekend after a shooting inside a popular music festival injured a dozen people and plunged the city into a desperate manhunt for the shooters that remains ongoing this morning.
14: Video showing festival goers ducking for cover after an initial burst of gunfire, followed by another hail of shots, the shooting sending hundreds of people running for their lives.
15: Everybody trying to find their kids.
14: First responders and Good Samaritans seen tending to the wounded.
16: It was a horrible sight. I walk over to see if I'm thinking, like, anybody need help? Anybody need help? And
13: there was quite a few people that needed help.
9: ABC's Andrew Denver reporting there.
0: In California, new concerns on some stadium operations are making World Cup fans nervous as they wait for kickoff.
16: World Cup is days away, and the first game here in L.A. may actually be in trouble. This is because concession workers at SoFi Stadium are set to go on strike. So the union tells us its members, which includes cashiers, cooks, bartenders, servers over at SoFi, voted overwhelmingly to authorize a strike against the stadium's food service operator, Legends Global.
0: That's ABC's Melissa Adon.
9: A California man says he is lucky to be alive after coming face to face with a grizzly bear hiking in the Montana mountains. Here's Dave Packer.
17: Daniel Crago's dream trip to Glacier National Park quickly turned into a nightmare. While taking photos, he saw a grizzly cub about 40 feet away. Next thing he knew, an adult grizzly showed up.
18: Could hear the roar, and I just stuck my arm up. Kind of thought, like, this is it.
17: It charged and attacked him.
18: Completely split open, forearm, just bleeding out. I was just in panic mode, like, thinking I'm going to die.
17: Grego saved by several hikers who came to his aid, now recovering with what he says is a new perspective.
18: Whatever else is going on in life, I'm alive.
17: Dave Packer, ABC News.
9: It's 6:29 in the morning news. Partly cloudy in Parkersburg, 64 this morning. Charleston, partly cloudy in 67. In Morgantown, clear in 62. Beckley, partly cloudy in 63. And in Martinsburg, clear skies and 60 at 6:29 on the morning news.
19: Here's the Metro News AccuWeather forecast. Today will be very warm and humid with a mix of sunshine and clouds, possibly leading to a thunderstorm in some areas this afternoon. The high will reach 89. Tonight, expect mostly cloudy skies with warm and humid conditions and a low of 69. Tomorrow will be humid with intervals of sun before clouds take over, potentially bringing an afternoon thunderstorm. The high temperature will be 85. The voice of Charleston, 580 WCHS.
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5: 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Today's report in 60 seconds.
7: In 1914, the same year the first commercial flight soared and the Panama Canal opened, Greer Industries was born. 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
8: 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There's another vacancy to fill on the Natural Resources Commission. Sources confirm Commissioner Lauren Winans of Buchanan resigned her seat last week. Winans, who worked at Clarksburg's WBOI television, announced on social media she had accepted a job with the Morrissey administration, although she didn't indicate what the position would be. Winans was appointed to the position in March of this year and served for two commission meetings. Governor Patrick Morrissey will now appoint her replacement to the commission. No word on when that'll be, but by state code, the nominee will have to come from DNR, District 3. On another topic, a coworker was sharing with me last week they saw a video posted from somebody who saw a bear running through Charleston's Coonskin Park. No surprise there. In fact, a bear running through most any park in West Virginia anymore is not a surprise, particularly Kanawha County, where Kanawha State Forest has been identified as one of the most prolific bear incubation zones in North America. Now, if you encounter a black bear, observe it from a distance. Although they're not typically aggressive, people often confuse their behavior with that of a grizzly, and that's an entirely different situation, even when they have cubs. Chances are pretty good that a bear, even a mama bear, is going to run. But don't take any chances. They're still a wild animal. Best advice, just leave them alone. I'm Chris Lawrence with Outdoors Today on Metro News, the voice of West Virginia. 6:37 on the morning news. Back to the sports desk. Daniel Woods has the update. And Daniel, it was definitely a great weekend to be a Mountaineer.
9: That's absolutely right, Chris, and that's because the West Virginia baseball team is going to Omaha, qualifying for the first College World Series appearance in program history by sweeping Cal Poly in the NCAA Super Regional Round. Mountaineer head coach Steve Saban says his team's work ethic gives him confidence that WVU can keep the momentum going as one of the last eight teams standing.
10: The kids love each other. They love baseball. They love working. They like getting better. They like being on the field. They like playing baseball. So if you took away the championships and you took away sold-out crowds and you took away NIL money and everything else, I think the kids in that locker room would show up every day and play at Holly Field or Ken Kendrick Ballpark.
9: After losing in the Super Regionals each of the last two seasons, infielder Brody Kresser is excited for the opportunity to play in Omaha and expects a big crowd of supporters to make the trip from his native Iowa later this week.
11: It's been a dream of mine to get to Omaha. I've never been there, living 3 hours from there, from back home, and it's truly a blessing. I've always wanted to go as a player, and this is the third shot at it, and we did it. So, man, it's crazy. I mean, I have so many family and friends there that are going to support us, and I'm just looking forward to it.
9: West Virginia will play Troy in the first round of the College World Series. We'll have coverage all week long for the Mountaineers' run in Omaha, Nebraska at WVMetroNews.com. The West Virginia State High School Baseball Tournament enters its second day at Jack Cook Field in Huntington as the Class AA quarterfinals make up the schedule beginning this morning. Number one seed Wheeling Central Catholic aims to defend its Class AA 2025 state championship with an opening round game against James Monroe starting the day at 10 o'clock, followed by number four Logan against number five Doddridge County. The evening session begins at 5. Number 2, Frankfort, takes on number 7, Lincoln, before the day closes out with number 3, Independence, against number 6, Buffalo. The Class A semifinals are set after quarterfinal play wrapped on Saturday. Number 1, Huntington St. Joseph's, will take on number 4, Gilmer County, on one side of the bracket Thursday. St. Joe's coach Scott Shoemate says his group overcame a slow start to advance past Trinity Christian.
12: Trinity, they're a good team. You know, it took us a little bit to get started, but we played pretty good. And our goal was to practice Monday, and we obtained our goal. We're going to practice Monday.
9: Gilmer County fell behind 3-0, but rallied with 10 unanswered runs to beat Greater Beckley Christian. And head coach Jacob Wolf says Colton Holbert set the tone with his pitching performance.
13: I think we came out still a little nervous there. Holbert settled in, put up zeros the rest of the way. He told the guys, if you just get me some runs, I'm going to put up zeros the rest of the way. And they did it. You know, we did everything we needed to do, did little things, and just started putting the ball in play. Good things happened.
9: Live play-by-play coverage of every tournament game in all four classifications is available all week long on the Metro News Radio Network and online at WVMetroNews.com, along with recaps, highlights, and photos at the website. The NBA Finals resume tonight with former Mountaineer Deuce McBride and the New York Knicks looking to take a 3-0 series lead against the San Antonio Spurs as the series shifts back to Madison Square Garden. Tip-off 8:30 tonight between the Knicks and the Spurs. And the NHL's Stanley Cup Finals resume on Tuesday as we get the week started with an off day between the Vegas Golden Knights and the Carolina Hurricanes. Vegas leads that series 2-1 headed into Game 4 that will be played in Las Vegas. Morning news time is 6:40.
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9: With your WCHS Sports Update, good morning. I'm Daniel Woods. The Cincinnati Reds open the week looking to get things back on track. Losers of four straight, including a weekend series sweep against the St. Louis Cardinals. They fall 5-3 on Sunday. The loss going to Sam Moll in relief as he allowed two unearned runs in the bottom of the eighth. That broke a 3-3 tie and gave St. Louis the victory. Rhett Lauder started for Cincinnati and went three innings without allowing a run, but he struggled with his command, needing 70 pitches to get through those nine outs and walking five. The win in relief goes to St. Louis's Ryan Stanek. He threw two-thirds of a scoreless inning. The Cincinnati offense did get some big days in defeat. Matt McClain, 2-for-4 with a pair of solo home runs. He drove in two. Tyler Stevenson, 3-for-4 as well. He hit his fifth home run of the season. Nathaniel Lowe was 2-for-3 in the loss as well. Up next for Cincinnati, a West Coast road trip. A 9:40 first pitch coming up tonight against the San Diego Padres. With sports, I'm Daniel Woods.
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8: Kanawha County Commission considering changes to early voting locations. Good morning. I'm Chris Lawrence in the Jarrett Construction Studios of 580 WCHS, and this is the Morning News. Kanawha County Clerk Vera McCormick proposed the addition of South Charleston's Community Center as a new early voting location for residents during the County Commission's recent meeting. McCormick says the city is ready and excited to host that location if the Commission will approve it. And Commission President Ben Salango says he's talked to the Mayor Frank Mullins about it.
20: I talked to the mayor. He's very much in favor of it.
8: If South Charleston's added to as an early voting location, it will increase the county's total to 10. The Commission's also considering changes to the Nitro and Cross Lanes voting sites. The Commission will vote on the proposal during its July 23rd meeting. Striking workers at a beer distribution company here in Kanawha County continue their efforts to raise awareness.
21: The strike from 49 Teamsters Local 175 union members who work at the beverage market in Sissonville will enter its fourth week tomorrow. The union hosted a community support event Sunday at Sissonville High School. Members say it was to thank everyone who has helped workers during the strike. Teamsters Local 175 Secretary Treasurer Luke Farley says the beverage market is asking for employees to pay nearly 900% more on their health insurance, along with making cuts to retirement funds. Beverage Market Shop Steward Ian Moore says company owner Teresa Johnson isn't taking negotiations seriously.
22: She thinks this is all game to her, and this is our livelihood. This is everything that we've worked on for 30 years. We just can't all give it up.
21: Farley says the union will strike as long as it needs to until a, quote, fair agreement is reached. I'm Jack Carlson, 580 WCHS.
8: The head of the Parkways Authority says they're working on updating their policies. Executive Director Chuck Smith says discussions on the matter started during the authority's most recent meeting in May. And he says when he got into office and placed his staff, he realized some policies were outdated.
23: We were lacking in so many areas as far as being current with current laws and being current as far as referencing from one statute to another, one form to another. All of our policies were kind of mixed matched a little bit.
8: And Smith says they are reviewing those policies related to recruitment and employment, including background checks and orientation of new employees. Smith says the review process is just beginning and it will take some time to take a look at every single policy they have. Class AA High School baseball today from Jack Cook Field in Huntington. Locally, Buffalo taking on Independence in round one. That'll be the late game tonight, and you'll hear it over on ESPN 106.7 FM and 1490. You're starting the day with the morning news here on the Voice of Charleston, 580 WCHS.
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24: Good morning. Here's your traffic update in Kanawha County. A dead animal in the roadway on County Route 21, Sissonville Drive and Winnington Road North. In Putnam County, a pothole patching operation on West Virginia 34 from mile marker 21 to mile marker 26. And in Kanawha County, bridge deck repairs on West Virginia 61 from mile marker 0 to mile marker 0.1. Drive safely. I'm Chapel in the WCHS Network Traffic Studio.
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0: Morning news time is 6:47. I'm Daniel Woods.
1: And I'm Chris Lawrence.
0: Amid the excitement and enjoyment of WVU baseball success on Saturday, a brief storm created some moments of terror and disaster.
2: Mon County emergency officials confirming that just over a half dozen people were injured after a brief but strong storm hit the Granville area during the NCAA Super Regional at Kendrick Family Ballpark on Saturday that caused a tent to collapse around spectators sitting along Randy's Ridge. Mountaineer fan James Sanders describing the scene.
3: We're just all sitting there looking at the baseball field. Next thing we know, we hear the other big tent on the outside moving, and it started pushing us, and then it was just pretty much everybody protect each other. And
2: five people were hospitalized after the incident. Mon EMS responded to the scene in less than 15 minutes. I'm Joe Nelson, WVMetroNews.com.
1: The storm delayed the game a little over an hour and a half. In the eighth inning, play did resume, and of course, WVU won 17-1 and will get their first trip to the College World Series in Omaha.
0: Striking members of the Teamsters Union held a community thank you event on Sunday. The union has been on strike against the beverage market in Sissonville for nearly a month. President Steve Day says they're grateful to the mom-and-pop stores who aren't accepting products delivered by replacement drivers.
4: We've had some real good support from some of these mom-and-pop bars and convenience stores that they're refusing to carry their beer while the scabs are delivering. They want their own guys delivering the beer, and they've been real good to support us. You know, I hope that makes her understand that these people are behind us.
0: The beverage market distributes Coors, Miller, and Modelo beer to 30 counties in the state.
1: Work is underway on the oldest building on the Capitol complex. A complete renovation is happening at the Holly Grove Mansion. Bob Kilpatrick, Director of General Services, says the building has been sitting idle for two decades.
5: You know, wood rotting and roofs falling apart and, you know, masonry issues. So we've managed to keep it what we call mothballed during this period, but at least still kept whole and above ground.
1: And that work is to transform it into an event venue for the Capitol grounds.
0: Congress is considering action to put some federal limits on the extremes of college athletics. With the Protect College Sports Act, U.S. Senator Shelley Moore Capito sees a need for the bill.
6: College athletics needs to go back to its core mission and to compensate the players for their name, image, and likeness, and to be able to allow them to transfer and be in a portal, but not four and five times. And so I think, generally speaking, this has been a well-worked bill.
0: President Donald Trump endorsed the Protect College Sports Act in a social media post last Thursday.
1: Positive news for West Virginia infrastructure funding. Congressman Riley Moore says nine funding requests from the 2nd Congressional District have passed out of the House Appropriations Committee. And Moore says there were a few challenges during that process.
7: Per usual, because the margins are so tight in the House, it was a little touch and go there on the floor for a second. And then, of course, we did what we always do and kind of figure it out in the last minute and pass the bill.
1: Moore says there's a particularly important grant for Harrison County.
7: One of them is a $2 million for Clarksburg Public Safety Complex, which is certainly going to be critical for them. So we're excited for that one as well. And then we got about $1 million for Doddridge, Ritchie County, 911 EOD interoperability enhancement.
1: Moore says he's disappointed, though, that a $250 million bid for a water project in the southern part of the state did not survive.
0: There's new funding coming to WVU Medicine Thomas Hospitals in Kanawha County. Thomas Hospital's president and CEO, Dr. Greg Rosenkrantz, says the system is receiving nearly $9 million from WVU Medicine to expand its intensive care rooms.
8: It builds upon a 27-bed ICU project that we finished in 2023. We've gone from 16 to 27, and now we'll be at 42 or three beds. The surgical ICU is 14 beds that will come online in sometime in 2027.
0: Rosenkrantz says the project should take 8 to 10 months. Work is set to begin in the first or second quarter of next year.
8: This expansion for the surgical ICU specifically will help us to meet the growing demand to service critically ill patients throughout the region.
0: He says Thomas has received around $100 million in investment from WVU Medicine over the past 3 years.
1: A Logan County man is in custody after leading police on a chase while drunk. Authorities say 21-year-old John Roger Adkins started the incident by arguing with a gas station employee. And when crews responded, he fled the scene in his vehicle. Adkins facing 21 charges, including public intoxication, two counts of wanton endangerment, and two counts of destruction of property. He's accused of fleeing the scene on foot once his car lost a tire. allegedly had an open container of alcohol in the vehicle's front seat, and authorities could not find any insurance or registration in the vehicle. He's in the Southwestern Regional Jail in lieu of $100,000 cash-only bail. It is 6:52 now on the morning news. Checking the weather around the state of West Virginia this morning. Fog in Sutton, 63 degrees. Mostly cloudy in 66 in Logan. Elkins has fog at 62. Fog in Petersburg as well. It's 58 degrees. Huntington, mostly cloudy in 68. In Parkersburg, partly cloudy in 64. And Wheeling, partly cloudy this morning in 60 degrees. At 6:52, you're listening to the morning news.
9: Here's the Metro News AccuWeather forecast. Today will be very warm and humid with a mix of sunshine and clouds, possibly leading to a thunderstorm in some areas this afternoon. The high will reach 89. Tonight, expect mostly cloudy skies with warm and humid conditions and a low of 69. Tomorrow will be humid with intervals of sun before clouds take over, potentially bringing an afternoon thunderstorm. The high temperature will be 85. The voice of Charleston, 580 WCHS.
10: 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What started as a single limestone mine near Morgantown, West Virginia, has grown into the state's largest producer of limestone aggregates. But Greer doesn't stop at rock. 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
19: Good morning. Here's your traffic update. In Kanawha County, a dead animal in the roadway on County Route 21, Sissonville Drive and Winnington Road North. In Putnam County, a pothole patching operation on West Virginia 34 from mile marker 21 to mile marker 26. And in Kanawha County, bridge deck repairs on West Virginia 61 from mile marker 0 to mile marker 0.1. Drive safely. I'm Chapel in the WCHS Network Traffic Studio.
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22: The 45-15 WVU baseball team swept the Super Regional at home, beating Cal Poly 12-2 and 17-1 Friday and Saturday. Mountaineer coach Steve Sabins following that clinching victory Saturday, the one that sent his team to Omaha.
23: That's beyond special. So couldn't be more excited for our team and one of the last eight teams standing now. This is why I came here 11 years ago, to be able to have an opportunity to be the best in the world at something, and that's what this university has provided me, an opportunity to do that. And I'm just couldn't be prouder for the kids. This week was storybook, and there's so many things that happened, beginning with the regional. But for Ben McDougal to send us to Omaha is a movie script. So I'm excited for everybody, excited for the kids. And the reason that we're in the position that we're in, because the kids love each other. They love baseball. They love working. They like getting better. They like being on the field. They like playing baseball. So if you took away the championships and you took away sold out crowds and you took away NIL money and everything else, I think the kids in that locker room would show up every day and play at Holly Field or Ken Kendrick Ballpark, because they like baseball and they like each other. And so I think the excitement level's at all-time high, but I do believe that they're in it for the right reasons, and that's probably why we're winning a lot of games.
22: College World Series will begin Friday with two opening round games. The four teams on the other side of the bracket will play their first round game Saturday. The schedule continues with two games per day through Thursday. The best of three championship series games are scheduled for Saturday, June 20th, Sunday, June 21st, and Monday, June 22nd. With the Golden Blue Report, I'm Kyle Wiggs, Metro News Sports.
1: 6:59 on the morning news, and we have much more coming up in the next hour. TJ Mettis has commentary today. We'll have the entertainment report, plus more news, sports, and weather for you. Stay with us. For Daniel Woods, I'm Chris Lawrence, and you're listening to Metro News, the voice of West Virginia.

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1: From ABC News, I'm Brian Clark. President Trump called on Israel and Iran to stop shooting and also said the sides want a ceasefire. Iran has fired missiles in consecutive days, retaliating for Israeli attacks on Lebanon. ABC's Karen Hua has more on from Washington.
2: Israel's operation against Iran-backed Hezbollah in Lebanon has created tension between Trump and Netanyahu and remains a sticking point for any peace deal. President Trump telling the Financial Times Netanyahu won't have any choice but to accept a deal with Iran. Trump saying, "I call the shots." Netanyahu doesn't call the shots.
1: Tonight, the president plans to attend Game 3 of the NBA Finals in New York City, where the Knicks lead the San Antonio Spurs 2-0. It's led to stepped-up security around the arena. Democrats and some Republicans have criticized his decision to name Bill Pulte the acting director of national intelligence. The Trump ally has no national security background. And President Trump says he wants Pulte to shrink the size of the office. Democratic Senator Mark Warner tells ABC,
3: "I fear that he could be trying to gut the intelligence community or so intimidate them they don't tell the truth. If we don't have intelligence professionals that speak truth to power, America ends up less safe and less secure."
1: The Department of Agriculture has a team on the ground in South Texas working to contain the New World screwworm after cases were discovered on two ranches in the past week.
4: Cattle raisers are well aware of the threat, but the New World screwworm is not just an agricultural concern.
5: Cats, dogs, backyard chickens, any warm-blooded animal the screwworm can get at.
4: And South Texas rancher Mark Hubbard says,
5: "Some of the people that own those types of domesticated animals are not aware.
4: And if their pets become infected, Hubbard fears that livestock like his could be at risk." Jim Ryan, ABC News in Dallas-Fort Worth.
1: Trial begins today for the man accused of starting the devastating Palisades fire in 2025. 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
8: Penn Station and Madison Square Garden are pretty much one and the same. The garden is on top. The train tracks are below. Five people slashed on Sunday at Penn Station. Brandon Norwood was there when it happened.
9: I got near track one. I saw somebody get stabbed. They screamed. Everybody started running. Somebody fell. And I made sure to pick them up because I didn't know if the dude who stabbed, how close he was.
8: None of the injuries is life-threatening, and there's one person in custody. Sherry Preston, ABC News.
1: Authorities in Ohio are asking the public for its help in finding the people who opened fire at a popular festival Saturday in Toledo, injuring 12 people, forcing the rest of the festival to be canceled. Police Lieutenant Dan Gerken wants people to look through their phones and photos to see if they have any information that could help investigators.
10: Talk to your kids. There's kids out there that probably know more than all of us standing here, right? So if they can help us out, that'd be great.
1: At least 32 people were killed in a magnitude 7.8 earthquake off the coast of the southern Philippines. More than 200 others were hurt, mostly in damaged buildings. Death of a Salesman took home six honors at last night's Tony Awards. And at the box office this weekend, the sixth installment of the Scary Movie franchise led the way with a $105.5 million global debut. Brian Clark, ABC News.
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13: Here's the Metro News AccuWeather forecast. Today will be very warm and humid with a mix of sunshine and clouds, possibly leading to a thunderstorm in some areas this afternoon, reaching a high of 89. Tonight will be mostly cloudy, remaining warm and humid with a low of 69. Tomorrow expect humidity with intervals of sunshine followed by increasing cloudiness and the possibility of an afternoon thunderstorm with a high of 85. Wednesday will be mostly cloudy and humid with a chance of a passing afternoon thunderstorm and a high of 82. The voice of Charleston, 580 WCHS.
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16: It is Monday, June 8th, 2026, and this is the Morning News, a service of Metro News, the voice of West Virginia. I'm Chris Lawrence, and it's 7:06. Let's take a look at what's happening across West Virginia this morning with the check of news at the Metro News Anchor Desk. Congress is considering a bill to try and put some controls on college sports amid a constantly shifting transfer portal and unlevel playing field with money for NIL. Former WU President Gordon Gee testified before a congressional committee last week, saying administrators have lost sight of the mission.
17: We've agreed to outrageous salary contracts, reduced the academic mission of being a student athlete, and abrogated too much power to athletic directors and conference commissioners. Some, by the way, who seem more aligned with media companies than with their own universities.
16: And he was speaking in support of the Protect College Sports Act now being considered in the U.S. Senate. We now know more about a deadly shooting in Morgantown's Saberton community.
18: Mon County Sheriff's Department identified the person killed at the Saberton CVS's 55-year-old Michael Ballard. Ballard was free pending a mental hygiene order following a May 10 standoff with deputies at his Aarons Creek Road home. Thursday, deputies responded to the CVS on a report Ballard was there and had been attempting to obtain a firearm. While deputies attempted to make a positive ID, Ballard discharged a weapon. The deputies returned fire, but the cause of Ballard's death remains under investigation. I'm Mike Nolting for WVMetroNews.com.
16: Scary moments during the latter innings of Saturday's WVU Super Regional Baseball game in Morgantown. A freak windstorm came up and sent tents and chairs flying. One of those tents, a 30-foot canopy. Keith Hill was one of those trying to keep it grounded.
19: I was trying to hold my weight on the pole with the cement block, and then it started sliding, and then another guy joined in, and he's trying to hold another pole. And then a big gust of wind came, and it just started sliding really hard, and some people got caught up in the ropes and the poles.
16: Justin Sechrist and said the first responders were incredible.
20: I can't talk enough about the EMS crew and the firefighters and everything here. They did absolutely great job. We were in a downpour, and everyone was just worried about who was hurt the worst, and it was just amazing. It was a Mountaineer storm.
16: The storm delayed the game for about an hour and a half. The game was completed with sunny skies and a WVU victory. Work is underway at the state capitol to renovate the old Holly Grove Mansion. General Services Director Bob Kilpatrick says they want to transform the old home into a nice event venue.
21: You know, a lot of people like to conduct weddings on the Capitol complex, so it gives us another option there. You know, you could do conferences, meetings, you know, but not, it's not getting the data types of systems that get installed into modern video conferencing or conferencing space. You know, so it is more for like, you know, the casual event, if you will.
16: The building has been sitting empty for more than two decades, and work is set to be finished on it by January. Teamsters Local 175 union members, nearly 4 weeks into their strike against the beverage market in Sissonville, about 50 of them on strike, began on May 12th, saying the company was asking for unfair concessions related to health insurance and retirement. Teamsters Local 175 hosted a community event Sunday in Sissonville to raise awareness about their plight. Picketing employees and Local 175 member Ian Moore says it was important to host that event.
22: We just want to give back to the community because they've supported us for almost a month now. And, I mean, they've been great. They've donated food, water, anything we needed, firewood, everything that we needed out there, they've dropped off day and night. 24/7.
16: Local 175 President Steve Day says some businesses are refusing to accept beverage market deliveries because of the dispute.
0: We've had some real good support from some of these mom and pop bars and convenience stores that they're refusing to carry their beer while the scabs are delivering. They want their own guys delivering the beer, and they've been real good to support us. You know, I hope that makes her understand that these people are behind
16: us.
0: The
16: beverage market distributes beer products to 31 West Virginia counties. Mike Pushkin will remain chairman of the West Virginia Democratic Party. He's the incumbent and has been chairman for the past 4 years. He was challenged this year by first vice chair Teresa Torsava. Pushkin announced the results during a regular organizational meeting on Saturday.
2: We have the results from ballot number 5. And Vice Chair Torsava received 32 votes, and I received 43 votes.
16: Pushkin says the party needs to be united going forward.
2: But that is why the reason I want to stay on. I want to help y'all get across the finish line. I want to help this state get across the finish line. Because right now, no matter what happens, you know, we got to walk out of here arm in arm because the stakes are too high.
16: There are nearly 327,000 registered Democrats in the state, around 27% of the total registered voters. And the Parkways Authority is taking a look at system policies. Executive Director Chuck Smith says this will be a lengthy process and says some policies are just outdated.
3: We were lacking in so many areas as far as being current with current laws and being current as far as referencing from one statute to another, one form to another. All of our policies were kind of mixed matched a little bit.
16: And he says some of those policies under review are related to recruitment and employment. The authority oversees the 88-mile West Virginia Turnpike. Morning news time is 7:11.
13: Here's the Metro News AccuWeather forecast. Today will be very warm and humid with a mix of sunshine and clouds, possibly leading to a thunderstorm in some areas this afternoon. The high will reach 89 tonight. Expect mostly cloudy skies with warm and humid conditions and a low of 69. Tomorrow will be humid with intervals of sun before clouds take over, potentially bringing an afternoon thunderstorm. The high temperature will be 85. The voice of Charleston, 580 WCHS.
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25: This is Bloomberg Money Minute. The American jobs machine is defying the odds. The U.S. added 172,000 jobs in May, smashing expectations and fueling bets that the Federal Reserve will likely raise interest rates this year. That sent stocks tumbling on Friday. This morning, S&P futures are looking at a modest rebound. All eyes are on Apple. 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
16: Ed, we'll get Daniel Woods in here with an update on sports. Right now in our backgrounder, Congressman Raleigh Moore says that 9 community project funding requests from the 2nd Congressional District have passed out of the House Appropriations Committee. He talked about it a little last week on Metro News Talk Line.
6: So all the projects are in my district. Community project funding is restricted to my district. So like any member of Congress, you can only request within your district. But I just kind of want to run through them just real quickly because they kind of span the gamut across the 2nd Congressional District. So we got $1.4 million for Moundsville, water system improvements there. Got $1.1 million for Buckcannon, $1 million for Union Williams PSD, $1 million for Berkeley Springs Waterworks. We got Marion County, $1 million. Hardy County PSD, $1 million. We got Worthington, $1 million for sanitary sewer. We got $1 million for the city of Bridgeport, wastewater extension, and we got just over $1 million for Wetzel County, another water project with their PSD out there. So pretty happy with the way the bill turned out in terms of our equities and interest for the 2nd Congressional District of West Virginia. And now it heads to the floor. So we got it out of committee, so one step closer. Well, first, let me address the last one first, is that I think everybody agrees, whether it's highways or water, I mean, particularly the water, everybody's got to have clean, reliable water that they can access. And are we ever going to get there? I do believe we're going to get there. But look, it's going to take a lot of work. And, you know, some of these projects, my projects are direct funding, obviously, but then the other programs that we have, the state does have to step up.
16: Congressman Raleigh Moore is speaking last week on Metro News Talk Line. 7:17 on the morning news. Daniel Woods is at the sports desk this morning, and country roads take me to Omaha.
7: That's right, Chris. The West Virginia Mountaineers are going to the College World Series, qualifying to go to Omaha for the first time in program history after a series sweep in the Super Regional round against Cal Poly. In his third season as head coach and 11th with the Mountaineer program, head coach Steve Saban says this is a history-making performance that would not be possible without the hard work and sacrifice of his staff and their families.
8: We have a really unique group of people that have come together to do something special and maximize their time and their opportunities, and their families are incredible. The wives and fiancés and girlfriends and kids of our staff are absolutely incredible individuals, the best.

0: along with coverage of the Mountaineers' Omaha run all week long at WVMetroNews.com. Day two of the West Virginia State High School baseball tournament begins this morning in Huntington at Marshall University's Jack Cook Field, with the top seed in Class AA, Wheeling Central Catholic, facing number 8 James Monroe as the Maroon Knights look to defend their 2025 state championship. Game two of the day is between number 4 Logan and number 5 Doddridge County, followed by the first game of the evening session. That's number 2 Frankfort against number 7 Lincoln. Number 3 Independence and number 6 Buffalo close out the Class A quarterfinals in the final game of the day. The first game gets started at 10 o'clock today. Game one of the evening session starts at 5 o'clock. The Class A semifinals are set after Saturday's results. Sherman is moving on in its first state tournament appearance since 1990. Head coach Jeremiah Petrie says the 10-0 quarterfinal win over Madonna is a special moment for the entire community.
1: You don't even have to say anything. Just look at the crowd. It's all maroon. So, I mean, the community's behind us the whole time. It's been 36 years. You saw the 1990 team up there. It's a heck of a game today. I'm proud of all these community guys for showing up.
0: Sherman will play number 7 Pendleton County on Thursday after the Wildcats upset defending state champion East Hardy in the opening round. On the other side of the bracket, number 1 Huntington St. Joseph's takes on number 4 Gilmer County. Live play-by-play coverage of every tournament game in all four classifications is available all week long on the Metro News Radio Network and online at WVMetroNews.com, along with recaps, highlights, and photos at the website. And the NBA Finals resume tonight with Game 3 at Madison Square Garden. Deuce McBride and the New York Knicks hold a 2-0 series lead against the San Antonio Spurs. Tip-off tonight at 8:30. Morning news time is 7:21.
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0: With your WCHS Sports Update, good morning. I'm Daniel Woods. The Cincinnati Reds open the week looking to get things back on track. Losers of 4 straight, including a weekend series sweep against the St. Louis Cardinals. They fall 5-3. On Sunday, the loss going to Sam Moll in relief as he allowed 2 unearned runs in the bottom of the 8th. That broke a 3-3 tie and gave St. Louis the victory. Rhett Lauder started for Cincinnati and went 3 innings without allowing a run, but he struggled with his command, needing 70 pitches to get through those 9 outs and walking 5. The win in relief goes to St. Louis's Ryan Stanek. He threw 2/3 of a scoreless inning. The Cincinnati offense did get some big days in defeat. Matt McClain, 2-for-4 with a pair of solo home runs. He drove in 2. Tyler Stevenson, 3-for-4 as well. He hit his 5th home run of the season. Nathaniel Lowe was 2-for-3 in the loss as well. Up next for Cincinnati, a West Coast road trip. A 9:40 first pitch coming up tonight against the San Diego Padres. With sports, I'm Daniel Woods.
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7: WVU Medicine Thomas Hospital getting a nearly $9 million expansion of ICU capabilities. Good morning. I'm Chris Lawrence in the Jarrett Construction Studios of 580 WCHS, and you're listening to the Morning News. The investment comes from WVU Medicine that has announced hundreds of millions of dollars of financing to expand healthcare infrastructure in the past couple of months. Thomas Hospital CEO and President Greg Rosenkrantz says the latest investment allows the system to grow its intensive care unit.
8: It builds upon a 27-bed ICU project that we finished in 2023. We've gone from 16 to 27, and now we'll be at 40.

0: two or three beds. The surgical ICU is 14 beds that will come online in sometime in 2027.
1: Rosenkranz says WVU Medicine has invested over $100 million to Thomas Hospitals over the past 3 years. He says those investments have allowed Thomas to expand its workforce by 350 full-time workers. Nearly 50 Teamsters Local 175 union members continue the strike against the beverage market in Sissonville. Union members say that strike that started May 12th, the contract between the union and the company expired in early May. Teamsters Local 175 hosted an event Sunday in Sissonville raising awareness about the strike and thanking community members for their support. Local 175 member and picketing employee Ian Moore says the beverage market's co-owner Teresa Johnson is to blame.
2: She's trying to cut our retirement. She's trying to raise insurance 900%. She's trying to eliminate jobs, and we'd all be taking a pay cut with what she's proposing.
1: The beverage market distributes to 31 West Virginia counties and 1,900 customers in the state. The Kanawha County Commission is considering moving two early voting sites. The commission may move the Nitro site from the police department to the Sats Community Center. Cross Lanes location might shift to a future site of the Kanawha County Sheriff's Office Cross Lanes Detachment. The commission might also add the South Charleston Community Center as an early voting location. Commissioner Lance Wheeler says he supports the addition of South Charleston.
3: Anyone who's a registered voter in the county can attend any of these early voting locations and cast their ballot, ensuring their vote because maybe on election day an emergency comes up. Or sometimes we get bad weather and people just can't get out in the rain.
1: And the commission will vote on those changes during its July meeting. Class AA of the high school baseball tournament today from Jack Cook Field in Huntington. You can hear the games over on 106.7 FM and 1490. 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
5: Good morning. Here's your traffic update. In Putnam County, a disabled vehicle at 563 West Virginia 34. In Kanawha County, a vehicle crash on West Virginia 61, McCorkle Avenue access, and Bounty Avenue in Charleston. Congestion and delays on I-64 East at mile marker 58 at Virginia Street. And a pothole patching operation in Putnam County on West Virginia 34 from mile marker 21 to mile marker 26. I'm Chapel in the WCHS Network Traffic Studio.
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1: Morning news time is 7:27. I'm Chris Lawrence.
6: And I'm Daniel Woods.
1: A new wave of attacks in the Middle East putting the fragile ceasefire with Iran in jeopardy. Here's ABC's Tom Sophie Burridge in Jerusalem.
7: On day 100 of the war with Iran, the ceasefire cracking as Iran launches its first missile attacks on Israel in almost 2 months. The Iranian attacks on Israel coming after the U.S. military and Iran exchanged volleys of fire this weekend near to the Strait of Hormuz. CENTCOM saying it struck Iranian radar sites Saturday after it intercepted Iranian drones which were threatening ships. Iran then firing missiles at U.S. allies, Kuwait and Bahrain.
1: And Tehran says in retaliation for the Israeli attacks on Lebanon, Israel fired back despite President Trump's plea to hold off.
8: Israel striking back at Iran, explosions heard in the capital, Tehran. The Israeli military says it targeted missile launch sites after Iran fired nearly a dozen missiles at Israel yesterday. Israel's ambassador to the U.S. saying, no self-respecting country in the world would tolerate such an attack, and neither will Israel.
1: That's ABC's Karen Hua reporting from Washington.
6: Residents of St. Petersburg this weekend told to shelter in place as Ukraine continues its campaign to force Russian President Putin to return to the negotiating table.
9: Ukraine unleashing another major attack, an old depot engulfed in flames in Russia's southern Krasnodar, and Putin's hometown, St. Petersburg, suffering the largest Ukrainian attack of the war. Russian president rejecting Zelensky's offer to meet face-to-face. With growing Russian casualties, a suffering economy, and increased Ukrainian drone capabilities, Putin is now under growing pressure to finally end this war.
6: That's ABC News Chief Foreign Correspondent Ian Pannell reporting from Moscow.
1: From South America, through every country in Central America, up into Mexico, and now even into the United States, ABC's Jim Ryan says agriculture officials and health experts have been unable to halt the northward march of the New World screwworm.
10: And now Canada is working to protect its $17 billion cattle industry by banning the importation of Texas livestock. The U.S. took similar steps when the potentially deadly screwworm larvae were detected in Mexican cattle. But Texas Governor Greg Abbott insists the Canadian government is overreacting in issuing its own restrictions.
1: That's ABC's Jim Ryan.
6: Police in Philadelphia are looking for nearly $500,000 worth of bourbon stolen from a warehouse. The Noble Oak bourbon was being stored there and was supposed to be shipped to a location in northern New Jersey. But A21 Wine and Spirits COO Rob Koch says some thieves stepped in and conned their way into taking the bourbon despite not even really knowing what was in the shipment.
11: They showed up at American Supply's warehouse. They said, hey, we're here for a pickup for A21, and it's 18 pallets of stuff. They didn't really know what it was.
6: He says the warehouse failed at some basic security measures.
11: Fortunately, rather than going through the regular security protocols, the warehouse did not have all of the things they needed to actually release that product.
6: And now $500,000 worth of Noble Oak bourbon is now lost and being sought.
1: And somebody's having a heck of a party. Coming up in the Entertainment Report. Madonna's still out there killing it. We'll talk about her new YouTube movie, Confessions 2. Also, last night's Tony Awards recap and the box office from the weekend. It's all coming up at 7:55. 7:30 now on the morning news. Taking a look at the numbers from the West Virginia Lottery. We go back to Friday's Mega Millions. No jackpot winner. It rises to $392 million. Here were the Mega Millions numbers Friday. 13, 30, 50, 52. 66, and the Mega Ball was 2. Cash 25 on Friday, the numbers were 1, 2, 6, 8, 14, and 24. On to Saturday in Powerball, nobody hit the jackpot, so tonight's jackpot is $225 million. Here were the numbers from Saturday night. 16, 32, 55, 59, 64, and the Powerball was 3. Lotto America on Saturday, the numbers were 8, 22, 24, 37, 47, and the hot ball was 5. Daily 4, 5, 5, 2, 4. The daily 3 was 9, 9, 7. And last night's Millionaire for Life, numbers were 2, 18, 29, 32, 51, and the Millionaire ball was 2. It's 7:32 on the morning news. Partly cloudy in Parkersburg and 65 this morning. Charleston, mostly cloudy and 67. In Clarksburg, sunny, 62. Beckley, partly cloudy and 65. In Elkins, fog and 63. And in Martinsburg, sunny and 65. It's 7:32. TJ Mettis has commentary next on the morning news.
12: Here's the Metro News AccuWeather forecast. Today will be very warm and humid with a mix of sunshine and clouds, possibly leading to a thunderstorm in some areas this afternoon. The high will reach 89. Tonight, expect mostly cloudy skies with warm and humid conditions and a low of 69. Tomorrow will be humid with intervals of sun before clouds take over, potentially bringing an afternoon thunderstorm. The high temperature will be 85. The voice of Charleston, 580 WCHS.
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1: 7:37 on the morning news. Good morning, I'm Chris Lawrence. 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Meadows.
23: Chris, West Virginia has always appreciated the country doctor. You know the type, warm smile, good bedside manner, personally invested in the patient. There's real value in that, but sometimes comfort becomes a liability. What we need right now is not another country doctor. We need a surgeon. Surgeons are different. They can seem cold, direct, maybe even a little harsh, but surgeons are not hired to make patients feel better. They're hired to actually make patients better. Congressman Riley Moore joined Talkline Friday. He deserves credit for securing federal dollars for water and sewer projects in his district. That's good news. He also asked Congress for $50 million to address longstanding infrastructure problems in southern West Virginia. Washington's response? No. The hard truth is southern West Virginia's water problems and many of its other challenges will not be solved by the federal government. Congress may throw us a bone from time to time, but bones do not create sustainable economies. Counties like McDowell and Mingo face some of the toughest economic realities in America. Geography matters. Access matters. The collapse of coal certainly matters. Whatever the cause, no federal appropriation can permanently fix the underlying problem. Even if Washington wrote the check, it would treat the symptoms, not the disease. Whether Congress intended to or not, it sent a clear message. West Virginia, this problem is yours to solve. Can the state solve it? Some of it, perhaps. All of it? Probably not. That leaves us with something politicians and communities alike tend to avoid. Hard decisions. Maybe impossibly hard decisions. Governor Morrissey, legislative leaders, local officials, and community stakeholders need to begin a serious conversation about the

0: future of Southern West Virginia. Not after the next grant application, not next year, now. Because the longer we avoid the diagnosis, the harder the treatment becomes. Washington's answer may not have been the one Southern West Virginia wanted to hear, but it may be exactly the one it needed to hear. Sometimes the first step toward cure is accepting the diagnosis. Chris?
1: Thank you, DJ. He returns at 10:06 this morning with Metro News Talk Line. It's 7:39 on the morning news. Let's go to the sports desk, and Daniel Woods is in with the update. Daniel, amid the Mountaineer euphoria, we actually started the state baseball tournament over the weekend as well.
2: That's right, Chris, and it gets started again today. But going back to Saturday's results in Class A, we're guaranteed a new state champion. The number 2 seed and defending champ East Hardy upset by number 7 Pendleton County 8-4. Pendleton County head coach Sam Yocum says his young team stepped up at just the right time.
3: We're playing 4 freshmen a lot and a bunch of sophomores, and yeah, I think they've played the game a lot of baseball. These kids are baseball kids. Some of them are 3-sport kids, but this is a game they love, and today they responded.
2: Pendleton County advances into Thursday's semifinal round to face number 3 Sherman. Number 1 Huntington St. Joseph's will play number 4 Gilmer County after each of those teams won in their quarterfinals. Class AA gets started this morning at 10 o'clock. Defending state champion Wheeling Central Catholic in the number 1 spot takes on number 8 James Monroe. 4th-seeded Logan and 5th-seeded Doddridge County follow in the second game of the day. In our evening session, that starts at 5 o'clock. Number 2 Frankfort against number 7 Lincoln. The day closed out with number 3 Independence against number 6 Buffalo. Live play-by-play coverage of every tournament game in all 4 classifications is available throughout the week at WVMetroNews.com and on the Metro News Radio Network, along with recaps, highlights, and photos at the website. The West Virginia baseball team is headed to the College World Series for the first time in program history, beating Cal Poly in a 2-game series sweep of the Super Regional round to land a spot in Omaha. After more than a decade, head coach Steve Saban says this is the culmination of hard work from a lot of people.
4: Couldn't be more excited for our team and one of the last 8 teams standing now. This is why I came here 11 years ago, to be able to have an opportunity to be the best in the world at something, and that's what this university has provided me, an opportunity to do that, and couldn't be prouder for the kids. This week was storybook.
2: West Virginia will play Troy in the first round of the College World Series. You can follow along with coverage of the Mountaineers' run in Omaha all week at WVMetroNews.com. Morning news time, 7:42.
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2: With your WCHS sports update, good morning. I'm Daniel Woods. The West Virginia State High School baseball tournament continues at Jack Cook Field in Huntington this week. The first Kanawha Valley team will take the field in the final game of day 2 today. That's the number 6 seed Buffalo. The Bison will face off with 3rd-seeded Independence after our first 3 Class AA quarterfinals today. Action continues tomorrow with the Class AAA quarterfinals. St. Albans is the number 2 seed. They will play in the first game of Session 2 on Tuesday. The number 2 Red Dragons taking on 7th-seeded John Marshall, a 5 o'clock first pitch on Tuesday. And then on Wednesday, the Quad A quarterfinals get underway with number 1 seed George Washington starting the action against 8th-seeded Huntington. Hurricane is the number 3 seed. The Redskins will play the final game on Wednesday against number 6 seed Martinsburg. With your WCHS sports update, I'm Daniel Woods.
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8: Celebrate West Virginia Day with America's Band. 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One pair to give away this Tuesday on

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1: Work continues on the oldest building on the state capitol complex. Good morning. I'm Chris Lawrence in the Jarrett Construction Studios at 580 WCHS, and you're listening to the Morning News. The Holly Grove Mansion Restoration Project is underway and is expected to be run through January of next year. The West Virginia General Services Division Director Bob Kilpatrick says workers are doing a complete makeover on Holly Grove.
2: It's a project to preserve what's the oldest building on the Capitol complex, to renovate it, to really bring it back to life, to preserve the building, and to make some usable space in it.
1: Salt owner Daniel Ruffner built the mansion in 1815. It was a residential and boarding house for many years, and then it was added to the National Register of Historic Places in 1974, and the state bought the property the following year. Morgantown-based March Weston is doing the work. The building's been sitting empty for the past 20 years. A nearly $9 million investment in WVU Medicine Thomas Hospitals in Kanawha County.
3: WVU Medicine Thomas Hospitals President and CEO Dr. Greg Rosenkrantz says the system is expanding its surgical intensive care unit, ICU, from 27 to 43 beds. He says they've grown their ICU from 16 beds just a few years ago. The installation of the surgical ICU project will begin in the first or second quarter of next year. Rosenkrantz says the surgical ICU will also open new capabilities for caregivers in a revolutionary way.
4: These will also be the rooms of the future. They will be some of the most technologically advanced rooms within the system.
3: Rosenkrantz says the technology will allow processes to become more digitized, giving more time for hospital workers to care for patients and their families. I'm Jack Carlson, 580 WCHS.
1: A Logan County woman is behind bars connected to a break-in and robbery. Authorities say 41-year-old Alicia Jo Wiley was arrested for allegedly stealing about $1,500 worth of property from a home in Mallory. Wiley faces four charges, including grand larceny, attempt to commit a felony, breaking and entering, and destruction of property. Wiley is accused of breaking into the home and taking items from inside and putting them outside. She's in the Southwestern Regional Jail on $32,000 bail. And a Logan County man faces charges of leading police on a chase when he was drunk. 21-year-old John Roger Adkins arrested Thursday. He faces 21 counts for that incident. Class AA high school baseball tournament today from Jack Cook Field in Huntington. Locally, Buffalo taking on Independence in the late game tonight. We'll have coverage of that over on ESPN 106.7 FM and 1490. You're starting the day with the Morning News on 580 WCHS, the voice of Charleston.
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6: Good morning. Here's your traffic update. In Putnam County, a disabled vehicle at 563 West Virginia 34. In Kanawha County, a vehicle crash on West Virginia 61, McCorkle Avenue Access, and Bounty Avenue in Charleston. Congestion and delays on I-64 East at mile marker 58 at Virginia Street. And a pothole patching operation in Putnam County on West Virginia 34 from mile marker 21 to mile marker 26. I'm Chapel in the WCHS Network Traffic Studio.
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0: Morning news time is 7:48. I'm Daniel Woods.
1: And I'm Chris Lawrence.
0: A scary scene in Morgantown during the NCAA Super Regional. Winds up to 40 miles an hour hit the area late Saturday afternoon after an eighth inning delay of the West Virginia University baseball game against Cal Poly. Monongalia County emergency personnel confirmed that 7 people were injured and 5 hospitalized when a large canopy tent came dislodged. Mountaineer fan James Sanders says people needed to act quickly to avoid injury.
2: We're just all sitting there looking at the baseball field, watching the wind blow and stuff. Next thing we know, we hear the other big tent on the outside moving, and it started pushing us, and then it was just pretty much everybody protect each other, and probably only 30 seconds, but it was just pushing us over the hill.
0: That tent was over 30 feet wide, and it rolled down the hill along the right side of the Kendrick Family Ballpark in the area called Randy's Ridge. Metro News sports reporter Greg Carey was inside the ballpark when the tent moved.
3: Obviously, a very scary situation and scene when the storm got going. It did not last very long, but it was in full force, and could see multiple tents and canopies flying into the air and people basically trying to hold on for dear life, essentially.
0: Many fans stayed in the area through the delay and watched the Mountaineers earn their first College World Series berth in program history.
1: Monongalia County authorities have identified the man who died in an incident in the CVS parking lot in Morgantown. He is 55-year-old Michael Ballard of the Delslow community. His death still under investigation. He suffered a gunshot wound in the parking lot when deputies arrived on the scene last week. Ballard was a wanted man with warrants for his arrest after he failed to show up for a court appearance.
0: Striking workers at a beer distribution company in Kanawha County continue their efforts to raise awareness.
4: The strike from 49 Teamsters Local 175 union members who work at the beverage market in Sissonville will enter its fourth week tomorrow. The union hosted a community support event Sunday at Sissonville High School. Members say it was to thank everyone who has helped workers during the strike. Teamsters Local 175 Secretary Treasurer Luke Farley says the beverage market is asking for employees to pay nearly 900% more on their health insurance, along with making cuts to retirement funds. Beverage market shop steward Ian Moore says company owner Teresa Johnson isn't taking negotiations seriously.
5: She thinks this is all game to her, and this is our livelihood. This is everything that we've worked on for 30 years. We just can't all give it up.
4: Farley says the union will strike as long as it needs to until a, quote, fair agreement is reached. I'm Jack Carlson, WVMetroNews.com.
1: Mike Pushkin will remain the state Democratic Party chairman. He has served for the past 4 years, but this year faced a challenge from Teresa Torres-Sabin. During Saturday's meeting, Pushkin was reelected 43-32 and shook hands with Torres-Sabin afterwards, saying unity of the party was the key moving forward.
0: West Virginia students are getting more opportunities to experience the workforce. State Director of Career Technical Education, Adam Cantor, says West Virginia's Classroom to Career initiative is focused on one simple question.
6: How can we get students out of a simulated environment, actually get real business partners, and get them employed, or at least to experience something that they're going to be in the real world?
0: Cantor says there's a database through C2C that tracks student experiences related to career opportunities. He says there have been 3 key partnerships of late with Hope Gas, Marshall Flight School, and the Governor's School of Entrepreneurship.
6: Neat things about these 3 is that we're starting in elementary school. We're doing awareness campaigns with teachers. We're creating universal trainings that we're all speaking the same language. We're moving that training to middle school, so they'll do exploration of careers in that field. And then in high school, we're tailoring it to what post-secondary opportunities and employment opportunities exist.
0: He says more than 2,000 students worked in classroom to career apprenticeships last year.
1: The West Virginia Parkways Authority working to review policies throughout its system. Executive Director Chuck Smith says the authority wants to update its policies to ease confusion from staff.
7: But we just need to make sure that we have it in writing to where it's a simple process. People can understand the rules, understand the policies that are in place, not only for protection of the parkways, but also for the protection of those individuals.
1: And he says the review process will take some time. Smith says the authority will begin reviewing other areas of the system once that policy review is complete. Morning news time is 7:52.
8: Here's the Metro News AccuWeather forecast. Today will be very warm and humid with a mix of sunshine and clouds, possibly leading to a thunderstorm in some areas this afternoon. The high will reach 89. Tonight, expect mostly cloudy skies with warm and humid conditions and a low of 69. Tomorrow will be humid with intervals of sun before clouds take over, potentially bringing an afternoon thunderstorm. The high temperature will be 85. The voice of Charleston, 580 WCHS.
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18: Good morning. Here's your traffic update. In Putnam County, a disabled vehicle at 563 West Virginia 34. In Kanawha County, a vehicle crash on West Virginia 61, McCorkle Avenue access, and Bounty Avenue in Charleston. Congestion and delays on I-64 East at mile marker 58 at Virginia Street. And a pothole patching operation in Putnam County on West Virginia 34 from mile marker 21 to mile marker 26. I'm Chapel in the WCHS Network Traffic Studio.
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19: An adaptation of an Apple TV series that gently mocks big, brassy Broadway shows took home the Tony for Best Musical Sunday Night.
20: And the Tony Award goes to... Ooh, it's a good seal. Okay. Schmigadoon!
19: Audio courtesy of Tony Award production, Sundar Entertainment, CBS. Liberation, a play about a consciousness-raising women's group in Ohio set in the 1970s, won a Tony for Best New Play. In New York, Sue Guzman, Fox News.
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21: Madonna's Confessions 2, the film, launching on YouTube at 11 a.m. Eastern. The film, which had its world premiere Friday at the Tribeca Film Festival in New York City, is built around the first six tracks of Madonna's forthcoming album, including I Feel So Free and Bring Your Love, Her collaboration with Sabrina Carpenter. Described as an immersive cinematic experience, the film unfolds as a single continuous piece, weaving together music-driven sequences that give physicality to the music. Michelle Polino, Fox News.
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3: The horror comedy Scary Movie took in $55 million at the box office this weekend, a record for the long-running franchise. Means He-Man didn't have the power, with the new Masters of the Universe movie opening at number 2 with $29.3 million.
22: Look, I know how this sounds, but you gotta understand, it's massive.
3: Backrooms, meanwhile, rounded out the top 3 with $25.9 million, a 70% drop-off from its opening last weekend. Mike Dubusky, ABC News.
1: Talk about nostalgia for the 80s. On this day in 1988, more than a year after it was released, Guns N' Roses' debut album, Appetite for Destruction, finally hit number one in America. We'll close out with one of the hits from that album, Sweet Child of Mine. More news coming up. I'm Chris Lawrence. This is Metro News, the voice of West Virginia.

0: WCHSAM, W243DRFM Charleston, and W283AQ Cross Lanes, a WVRC media station. 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
1: From ABC News, I'm Brian Clark. Iran's military says it's halting offensive operations against Israel after the two sides traded fire in one of the largest escalations since the U.S. ceasefire 2 months ago. ABC's Tom Sufi Burridge has more from Jerusalem.
2: The IDF saying it conducted a wave of strikes on western and central Iran, including a petrochemical plant. Iran responding with a fresh barrage. In Jerusalem, Israeli air defense intercepting missiles. Just over 100 days into the war, the president facing growing pushback about a conflict he initially said would be over in a matter of weeks.
1: Tonight, President Trump will become the first sitting president to attend an NBA Finals game. He'll attend Game 3 of the NBA Finals at Madison Square Garden between the Knicks and San Antonio Spurs. And ABC's Sherry Preston says there will be an already significant impact.
3: The watch party outside Madison Square Garden has been canceled, and fans lucky enough to have tickets have been told to arrive at the game at least 2 hours early to go through security. All that because President Trump will be here. The cheapest seats on the resale market selling for about $8,000.
1: Just underneath Madison Square Garden, five people were hurt in a stabbing Sunday at Penn Station, a busy train hub. One person's in custody. Authorities in Toledo, Ohio, looking for two people who they say opened fire near a popular festival Saturday. 12 were injured. Police Lieutenant Dan Gerken asking the public for help.
4: Talk to your kids. There's kids out there that probably know more than all of us standing here, right? So if they can help us out, that'd be great.
1: Jury selection begins today in the federal arson trial of Jonathan Rinderknecht, the man charged with starting last year's devastating Palisades fire in Southern California. That's been a key issue in the race for mayor of Los Angeles. Mayor Karen Bass has secured a spot in the runoff. As primary vote counting continues, reality TV star Spencer Pratt has been passed by progressive Nithya Raman. You're listening to ABC News.
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1: It's one day to the primary in Maine, where Democrat Graham Plattner's past is under the microscope after reports from ex-girlfriends accusing the oyster farmer of physical and emotional abuse. He has denied being violent, but ABC's Selena Wang says Maine could be key to Democratic hopes of retaking control of the Senate.
7: This is a state that, remember, Kamala Harris actually won over Trump back in 2024. So it is seen as an easier win than some of those other more red states that they would have to clear as well. Mm-hmm. And Graham Plattner, he was really seen as the best shot at achieving this, at taking back the Senate. But since there have been a number of these allegations and scandals swirling around Plattner, the anxiety in the Democratic Party is building over his candidacy.
1: TSA is investigating a startling stowaway case that originated in Texas.
8: According to a criminal complaint, 25-year-old Abdul Rahman Oriyomi got onto a Los Angeles-bound United Airlines flight in Houston without a boarding pass.
9: I think this is a pretty significant breach,
8: says security consultant Mark Matronia.
9: It's the multiple layers and failures to even get on the plane.
8: Oriyomi is thought to have walked past a distracted gate agent without scanning a boarding pass before flying off to L.A. Jim Ryan, ABC News.
1: Apple's

0: expected to unveil all sorts of new AI features when it kicks off its annual Worldwide Developers Conference later today, the last one headlined by the retiring CEO Tim Cook. I'm Brian Clark, ABC News.
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2: Here's the Metro News AccuWeather forecast. Today will be very warm and humid with a mix of sunshine and clouds, possibly leading to a thunderstorm in some areas this afternoon, reaching a high of 89. Tonight will be mostly cloudy, remaining warm and humid with a low of 69. Tomorrow expect humidity with intervals of sunshine followed by increasing cloudiness and the possibility of an afternoon thunderstorm with a high of 85. Wednesday will be mostly cloudy and humid with a chance of a passing afternoon thunderstorm and a high of 82. The voice of Charleston, 580 WCHS.
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0: It is Monday, June 8th, 2026, and this is the Morning News, a service of Metro News, the voice of West Virginia. I'm Chris Lawrence, and it's 8:06. Let's take a look at what's happening at the Metro News Anchor Desk. Amid the excitement and enjoyment of WVU's baseball success on Saturday, a brief storm created some moments of terror and disaster.
1: Mon County emergency officials confirming that just over a half dozen people were injured after a brief but strong storm hit the Granville area during the NCAA Super Regional at Kendrick Family Ballpark on Saturday that caused a tent to collapse around spectators sitting along Randy's Ridge. Mountaineer fan James Sanders describing the scene.
2: We're just all sitting there looking at the baseball field. Next thing we know, we hear the other big tent on the outside moving, and it started pushing us, and then it was just pretty much everybody protect each other. And
1: five people were hospitalized after the incident. Mon EMS responded to the scene in less than 15 minutes. I'm Joe Nelson, WVMetroNews.com.
0: The storm delayed the game a little over an hour and a half in the eighth inning. Play resumed and WVU won 17-1 and wins their first trip to the College World Series in Omaha. Striking members of the Teamsters Union held a community thank you event Sunday. The union has been on strike against the beverage market in Sissonville for nearly a month. President Steve Day said they're grateful to mom-and-pop stores who are not accepting products delivered by replacement drivers.
3: We've had some real good support from some of these mom-and-pop bars and convenience stores that they're refusing to carry their beer while the scabs are delivering. They want their own guys delivering the beer, and they've been real good to support us. You know, I hope that makes her understand that these people are behind us.
0: The beverage market distributes Coors, Miller, and Modelo beer, among other products, to 30 counties around the state. Work underway on the oldest building on the Capitol complex. A complete renovation is underway at the Holly Grove Mansion. Bob Kilpatrick's director of general services and says the building has been sitting idle for two decades or more.
4: You know, wood rotting and roofs falling apart and, you know, masonry issues. So we've managed to keep it what we call mothballed during this period, but at least still kept whole and above ground.
0: The work is to transform it into an event venue on the Capitol grounds. Congress is considering action to put some federal limits on the extremes of college athletics. With the Protect College Sports Act, U.S. Senator Shelley Moore Capito sees a need.
5: College athletics needs to go back to its core mission and to compensate the players for their name, image, and likeness, and to be able to allow them to transfer and be in a portal, but not four and five times. And so I think, generally speaking, this has been a well-worked bill.
0: President Donald Trump endorsed the Protect College Sports Act in a social media post last week. We'll hear more coming.
5: Players for their name, image, and likeness, and to be able to allow them to transfer and be in a portal, but not four and five times. And so I think, generally speaking, this has been a well-worked bill.

0: President Donald Trump endorsed the Protect College Sports Act in a social media post last week. We'll hear more coming up in our backgrounder. Positive news for West Virginia infrastructure funding. Congressman Raleigh Moore says nine funding requests from the 2nd Congressional District have passed out of the House Appropriations Committee. Moore says there were a few challenges during the process.
1: Pretty usual, because the margins are so tight in the House. It was a little touch and go there on the floor for a second. And then, of course, we did what we always do and kind of figure it out in the last minute and pass the bill.
0: Moore says there's a particularly important grant in Harrison County.
1: One of them is a $2 million for Clarksburg Public Safety Complex, which is certainly going to be critical for them. So we're excited for that one as well. And then we got about $1 million for Doddridge, Ritchie County, 911 EOD interoperability enhancement.
0: Moore said, however, he's disappointed that a $250 million bid for water projects in the southern half of the state did not succeed. There's new funding for WVU Medicine Thomas Hospitals in Kanawha County. Thomas Hospitals President and CEO Dr. Greg Rosenkrantz says the system is getting nearly $9 million from WVU Medicine to expand its intensive care rooms. He says the project should take about 8 to 10 months, and work is set to begin in the first or second quarter of next year.
2: This expansion for the surgical ICU specifically will help us to meet the growing demand to service critically ill patients throughout the region.
0: And he says Thomas has received around $100 million in investments from WVU Medicine over the past 3 years. A Logan County man is in custody after leading police on a chase while drunk. Authorities say 21-year-old John Roger Adkins started the incident when he was arguing with a gas station worker, and crews responded. He fled the scene in his vehicle. He's now facing 21 charges, including public intoxication, one endangerment, and destruction of property. Accused of fleeing the scene on foot once his car lost a tire, he allegedly had an open container of alcohol in the vehicle's front seat, and authorities could not find any insurance or registration in the vehicle either. He's in the Southwest Regional Jail on a $100,000 cash-only bond. It's 8:11 now. 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
3: Here's the Metro News AccuWeather forecast. Today will be very warm and humid with a mix of sunshine and clouds, possibly leading to a thunderstorm in some areas this afternoon. The high will reach 89 tonight. Expect mostly cloudy skies with warm and humid conditions and a low of 69. Tomorrow will be humid with intervals of sun before clouds take over, potentially bringing an afternoon thunderstorm. The high temperature will be 85. The voice of Charleston, 580 WCHS.
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7: This is a Bloomberg Money Minute. Novo Nordisk says its blockbuster obesity drugs could ultimately pull it into increasingly buzzy areas of healthcare, from longevity research to aesthetic medicine. Novo is asking its scientists to look beyond weight loss and identify other diseases that future generations of GLP-1 drugs could be designed to help. Turning to trading, what a difference a day makes after Friday's heavy losses that saw the S&P 500 tumble more than 2.5%. Stock futures are surging this morning. Iranian media is reporting that the country's military operation against Israel has ended. And OpenAI is about to launch a major platform overhaul. According to the Financial Times, OpenAI is said to be planning to transform ChatGPT from a standard chatbot into a comprehensive super app with changes set to roll out in the coming weeks. It will involve a redesign of the company's website and mobile app interface. Courtney Donahoe.
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7: .15 on the morning news. Still ahead, Daniel Woods. I have a check on sports right now in our background, although Congress is working to put a new foundation under college sports. And Daniel tells us a little more about that.
8: Congressional efforts to put federal limits on college athletics are renewed with discussion of the bipartisan Protect College Sports Act, a proposed bill that sparked a hearing before the Senate Commerce, Science, and Transportation Committee last week. Former West Virginia University President E. Gordon Gee was among those to testify in favor of the bill, saying the people in charge have allowed college sports to get out of control.
9: We've agreed to outrageous salary contracts, reduced the academic mission of being a student athlete, and abrogated too much power to athletic directors and conference commissioners. Some, by the way, who seem more aligned with media companies than with their own universities.
8: Key points of the bill include limiting athletes to one free transfer between schools, a maximum of 5 years of athletic eligibility, the exclusion of former professional athletes from competition, barring schools from hiring another institution's coach during their season, and a cap on student-athlete compensation. Senator Shelley Moore Capito is working to become a co-signer on the bill and believes athletes should receive compensation, but that college sports has gone past the point of its original mission.
10: College athletics needs to go back to its core mission and to compensate the players for their name, image, and likeness, and to be able to allow them to transfer and be in a portal, but not four and five times. And so I think, generally speaking, this has been a well-worked bill.
8: President Donald Trump endorsed the Protect College Sports Act in a social media post last week. I'm Daniel Woods for the Morning News.
7: .17 on the Morning News, and now with the rest of the day's sports, Daniel is back. And Daniel, everybody's getting ready for a trip to Omaha. When will the first game be? Have they set that yet?
11: First pitch for the College World Series is set for this Friday.
7: Okay, and when do the Mountaineers play? Do we know?
11: I'm expecting them to be playing on Friday. Start time TBD for WVU specifically, but they will likely be part of the first day of games.
7: Gotcha. What else you got going on?
11: Well, let's talk a little bit about the West Virginia State High School baseball tournament before we dive into what happened over the weekend with the Mountaineers. The state tournament goes into its second day today at Jack Cook Field in Huntington. The Class AA quarterfinals making up the schedule that starts this morning. Number one seed Wheeling Central Catholic gets it started at 10 o'clock, aiming to defend the 2025 state championship in the opening round against James Monroe. That's followed by number four Logan against number five Doddridge County. The evening session starts at 5 with number two Frankfort against number two Lincoln. Then the day closes out with number three Independence against number six Buffalo. The Class A semifinals are already set. Quarterfinals wrapped up on Saturday with number one Huntington St. Joseph's taking on number four Gilmer County. On Thursday on one side of the bracket, St. Joe's coach Scott Shoemate says his group overcame a slow start to advance past Trinity Christian.
12: Trinity, they're a good team. You know, it took us a little bit to get started, but

0: we played pretty good, and our goal was to practice Monday, and we obtained our goal. We're going to practice Monday.
1: Gilmer County overcame a slow start of its own, falling behind 3-0 against Greater Beckley Christian, but the Titans rallied to score 10 unanswered runs, and head coach Jacob Wolf says Colton Holbert set the tone with his pitching performance.
2: I think we came out still a little nervous there. Holbert settled in, put up

0: WCHS. 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A good retirement takes planning. Let's get started today.
1: Good morning. Here's your traffic update. In Putnam County, a disabled vehicle on I-64 West at mile marker 37 on the right shoulder. In Kanawha County, maintenance on I-77 South from mile marker 96 to mile marker 95 around McCorkle Avenue. And in Fayette County, maintenance on I-77 South from mile marker 54 to mile marker 53. The southbound right lane is closed right around PAX. I'm Chapel in the WCHS Network Traffic Studio.
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2: Happy Monday morning to you. It's 21 minutes past 8 o'clock. You're listening to Retire Right Radio on 580 WCHS, the voice of Charleston. Hope you made it through the weekend okay. It was a nice one. A little hot out there. Hopefully you like the warmer weather. A lot better than some of that cold, rainy stuff that we had earlier in the year. But it was a fantastic weekend. Charleston was hopping this weekend. So I hope everybody had a good time, came through the other side of it okay. And now it's time to talk a little bit about your retirement account. Hey, you want to retire right? John Burdett from 4th Avenue Financial is here to help you out with that. And in this day and age, you probably have a lot of questions. And John might have some answers for you. You're welcome to give us a call this morning at 304-345-5858. You can text 304-935-5008. John, good morning. How are you doing this morning?
3: Pretty good.
2: Maybe I should turn on your... What, did I get that wrong again? Anyway, thanks for coming in this morning, and I hope you made it through the weekend okay. It was a good weekend, man. It was a pretty good weekend.
3: Yeah, it was actually D-Day. It was my anniversary, so we had an anniversary this weekend. Number 28.
2: I'm not getting your mic for some reason. I wonder why. Let's maybe move you down to this other one here and see if that would work. Sorry about that. I'm not sure what the deal was there. I thought I had the right thing in.
4: Is this one working?
2: There we go. That one works just fine. Okay. We'll have to look into that. Who knows? But anyway, so what were you saying about your weekend? Everything okay?
4: D-Day was my anniversary. Right. Oh. So, yeah, there you go.
2: That's not what you call your anniversary. They just come on the same day.
4: They come on the same day. Okay, all right. Yes, that's right. It was very perilous. And that's right. No. Number 28. So,
2: wow, congratulations. Yeah that's something else, right?
4: That's
2: right. That's pretty amazing. Congratulations to that. If you have any questions for John this morning on how you can help on your retirement, you need to help out for planning for your retirement, demystify the whole process. In this day and age, you know, things, the headlines can get a little bubbly, and that might concern you just a little bit. You're welcome to call in and ask John any questions you have. 304-345-5858, 345-5858. We always start off the show by taking a look back on the week of the market as it was, and things are still very interesting. Techs are still leading the day. In fact, I think I was reading an analysis that a little bit of a cautionary tale that I don't know if it's for the first time this year or whatever it is, that although the market overall is up, if you took tech stocks out of it, the other sectors would be down.
4: Yeah. Of course, the market's still close to record highs, but Friday was a pretty good beat down of the tech sector. But overall, and really what happened was one of those positives that turned into a negative. We had the jobs report out that was much, much stronger than anyone expected, which made interest rates go up and upset the market, at least for a day. I looked this morning, and it looks pretty calm this morning on the futures. But, all the rate cut talk we've been hearing about, now the market's not really pricing in any rate cuts, and maybe even leaning towards a rate hike sometime later this year, which is certainly a change of expectations, I guess.
2: Yeah, I was reading that this morning. I was, I don't stay up on these things like you do. So I get a weekly news update. So I look in before we get ready to sit down. So I was a little shocked this morning where I saw not only have we overshot the hey, there's going to be coming cuts, and then we kind of went to, well, interest rates are kind of frozen.

0: And now we're like, not only are they frozen, but we might be seeing an increase in the interest rates, a little bit different outlook than what we saw earlier.
1: Yeah, and you know, I'm not sure I 100% buy into that, but you know, obviously the situation is fluid because the expectations have shifted quite a bit over the last 6 months.
0: In terms of what we talk about here, I mean, we can get into the economic factors with inflation and different things like that. But for somebody really planning for retirement, a potential rotation of interest rates or a potential deviation of interest rates, that could be opportunity or something they need to safeguard. One way or the other, you might need to move some money. You might need to move some money around.
1: I mean, it's one of those things. If you're a saver and have your money in savings accounts, checking accounts, short-term CDs, it is an opportunity to go out and put some of that money to work and lock in some of those higher rates. You know, cash is, it's not a very good investment. If you look at, inflation over time and what it's done to the value of the dollar, I mean, just in our lifetimes, the dollar has lost 95% of its value. I mean, think about that.
0: That's crazy, yeah.
1: That's the purchasing power. You know, it's still $1, but it doesn't buy as much as it used to. So, you know, cash is not a place to build wealth. It's a necessary asset in your financial plan as a portion. But if you're heavy on cash because you're fearful, for instance, of something that may happen, what is happening while you're being fearful, thinking you're being safe, is your money value is being eroded every single day with inflation. And so, you know, it's smart to look at what your needs are and put that money to work in a way. And it doesn't have to be the stock market. You don't have to, you know, go from cash to the most aggressive thing, but you definitely can start moving up the spectrum, maybe lock in some of those higher rates. And you know, if you get, for instance, 3% more money, interest on your money, if you have $100,000, that's $3,000 a year of extra income. That helps with the purchasing power loss. You know, things like that. It's a matter of, you know, finding your comfort level, but also, you know, looking at what your needs are and what your expectations of how you're going to spend that money over the years can be. But, you know, as far as somebody in a diversified portfolio, I mean, certainly there's opportunity to make little changes here or there. But like I said, we don't really try to chase the tail of the market. You know, if you have an allocation that was right going into this, really going into any situation, it's just a matter of tweaking rather than wholesale changes. But like I say, if you're setting in something that's not a diversified portfolio to meet your needs, you know, you're probably leaving money on the table and you're probably not getting as much out of your money as you could, which means what? It means you have to do most of the work right. to build wealth. You know, the returns are not helping you much.
0: I think that's it's a really, you need to be aware of all of these different factors as they go into the planning that you make. One question that I've always thought I knew the answer to, but something I think that I would like to get clarification on. Like if you're invested, you have your 401k and you're into all these different funds and things along those lines, the market starts rotating. And although you have the funds are the funds, so they are the fund has whatever is made up in it. But within those funds, do they reallocate during the year or during the yeah. like they move things within the funds itself. So you not only there's certain safeguards that are built in even within that because the funds you're invested in, maybe you're heavy in tech and maybe you're worried about tech rotating. Well, it's not like they're going to stay with the same stocks. They're tech centric or whatever it might be, but they will also reallocate within the fund itself that yes. you're invested in. Is that correct?
1: It is. A fund is you know, it's a vehicle that lots of people are invested in at all times. So, you know, there might be, you know, 50,000 people invested in that fund, for instance. And people are always adding money. People are taking money out. So the fund managers oftentimes use that flow to make the adjustments. In other words, they don't really have to make big changes because they're keeping their allocations in line with what they want based on that cash flow that's coming in and out of the fund. So, but you know, a fund is actively managed. That's what the manager is is basically being paid to do, is keep those allocations correct. Now, in a 401k, you have choices of lots of different funds. Now, the managers themselves, unless you're in an age-based fund or a retirement date type manage-it-for-me fund, the managers themselves manage their own fund, but they're not managing your personal allocation between all the funds that you have in your 401k. You know, so you might have a large cap growth manager and a value and a small cap and so on and so forth. Well, if you know, the managers are just managing their slice of it, you have to be the one to actually build the allocation there again, unless you pick one of these retirement date type funds that are so popular in retirement plans.
0: Yeah, it's interesting information. There's a lot of different ways to go about doing something like that. And again, this is all plays into being like sort of your overall holistic health and how you're planning for it. You have to have a different mix in your retirement account. Funds are oftentimes a part of it, and they'll do a little bit of the work for you. And you just have to be careful in what you're selecting. And again, that's where a financial advisor can really help you out, because there's a lot of, very quickly, there ends up being a lot of circles that overlap, you know, and it takes an expert to kind of weed through those and make sure you're doing the right thing, that you're taking advantage of all the right opportunities with timing and everything else. That's where it gets a little bit complicated and where an expert can help you out. John can help you out with that. If you have any questions with it this morning, give us a call at 304-345-5858. You can text 304-935-5008. I think we had a text message that just came in. I mean, it came in last week before we left. Where did it go? Okay. Had started the year planning on retirement in about 18 months. I'm not real confident in my position now. Anything that I can do to bolster up? It seems like that 18 months, I'll let you answer that. So if somebody is looking for to retire within an 18-month period, I guess what some of the things that they can look into to make sure that they're going to be doing it the right way?
1: Sure. I mean, you know, the first thing you need to do is take inventory of where you are. Look at, do you have any debts outstanding? And if you do, in retirement, it's not always the overall debt it's really about cash flow. You know, each month, how much cash flow are you going to have? So, you know, sometimes the larger debt, maybe you owe $100,000 on a house and you're paying a $700 a month payment. Well, you also could be paying a $700 car payment and only owe $5,000 on that. So, you know, if you look at that, it's like, well, cash flow wise, what's better to pay off? Well, if you're needing to meet a monthly budget, then it takes less capital to clear off the car payment than the house payment in that case.
0: Right.
1: So, you know, looking at things like that, you know, do you have any low-hanging fruit where you could, you know, create room in your budget by paying some of those things off and making that your plan over the next 18 months? I think also you need to start thinking about your budget, thinking about how you're going to spend your money in retirement versus today. And really, you know, a lot of it is a confidence builder. By tracking that every month, you're going to see, I'm really spending this. Because you might say, well, I make, you know, $80,000 a year. But you're not really getting $80,000 a year to live on, because you're saving for retirement probably, and you're paying FICA taxes, and you're doing all these things. So, you know, maybe instead of $80,000 a year, you really only need $50,000 a year when you look at what you're actually spending. You know, you need to know those numbers. And once you get those numbers, and once you figure out, you know, what you're going to have in retirement, practice living that budget to make sure you're comfortable with it. You know, that might influence when you actually are going to retire. If it's an elective retirement that you're doing, you might say, well, gosh, I'm going to be pinched at 18 months, but maybe 24 months works. You know, if you're just guessing unless you actually know those numbers and have thought through those numbers.
0: I oftentimes think that it's a shame that we've sort of lost, lost the skill set, but I think we have to some degree. You know, when I was growing up and first started making money of my own, even as a teenager or whatever, opened up my first checking account at City National Bank, had a Genie card, you know, the whole thing. it was very important back then because all transactions weren't instantly updated. It was very important for you to keep a quote unquote checkbook. Right. And, you know, you had the different methods of keeping your checkbook, the double entry, so on and so on, all kinds of different things to do. But the one thing that you knew in doing that, you always knew how much money that you had left in your bank account. You had a better idea of how much money you were spending every month because you were actually doing all the things you

0: better idea of how much money you were spending every month because you were actually having to write that stuff down. When you had a big ticket item, you saw it twice, not only when you maybe wrote the check or whatever it might be, but also when you recorded it down into your checkbook. You know, I think the awareness that we had back when we were doing things like that mixed with today's technology would be highly useful, but we kind of just forgot about that part of it.
1: Sure.
0: Not everybody. And I know there's somebody out there that's like, hey, I detail that. And frankly, I do too a little bit. I keep spreadsheets and different things like that. But it's still a different process than what it was like running out to the car after I just spent something at the music store and having to jot down so I didn't forget to put it in my checkbook or whatever it was. I mean,
1: right.
0: That was a really important part for me anyway when I was like a young teenager, first making my money and stuff like that, of learning finances a little bit.
1: Yeah.
0: And
1: yeah.
0: We don't do that. It's just all debit card now. Does my debit card go through? Well, you know.
1: There's a layer of detachment there that used to not be there. I mean, I remember having a passbook savings account as a kid. And, I mean, the teller would actually write the numbers in by hand in the book and it'd give it back to you and, you know, show you what the interest was and the entry and that sort of thing. And, that sounds, ancient now, but that's the way it was.
0: We'll take our break here in just a second, but that also reminds me of how you can sort of, with the onset of new technologies, you can always see like the nanocent scams starting at the very beginning. When deposit by ATM became a thing back in the, I guess that was like probably the 90s or something like that. I had a friend of mine, and despite my protestations, my telling him that you might end up going to jail for this, his big scam was he would simply deposit slips, write an amount on it, and not actually put any money or a check or anything in it. And for a brief amount of time, for a little while there, your bank would give you a certain amount of credit based off of the amount that you said you put in. I don't know what the formula was back then, but of course, then he would turn around and withdraw money, and he'd be like, hey, look, I just beat the system. I got $20 out of nowhere. It's like, man, that is the dumbest thing I've ever seen. I was a dumb kid back then, and I knew it was dumb. But frankly, you take that same sort of scam and you extrapolate it through the 30 years of filters, and boy, there's people that take advantage of similar things like that today.
1: Yeah,
0: I mean,
1: yeah.
0: It's much more complicated.
1: Things are certainly impossible to do that used to be able to be done, but there are also other opportunities. It's a cat and mouse game where
0: you find ways around it.
1: Yeah, yeah, no doubt.
0: But it's just amazing that was such a big part of me getting money for the first time. And like I've shared on this show before, I made tons of mistakes when I was younger. It's not like that
1: right.
0: necessarily helped me out. But I'm just thinking of the layers of knowledge that we used to kind of gain. And now we're just very passive about a lot of our income, or a lot of people are very passive about their income. And I think that's one of the things that would be nice if people were just more aware of what was coming in, what was going out. It might change your habits a little bit, might make you see exactly how things work.
1: Yes, I mean, it absolutely would. It's almost the same thing as spending cash. Psychologically, it's harder to part with a $100 bill than it is just to use your debit card. And I think the same thing, if you're actually writing down those expenses as you spend them, it makes it a little more tangible, a little more real, and it might sting a little bit more if you're doing that. And there again, money is certainly meant to be spent. I mean, that's what it's for, but you need to know where it's going so that you can cordon off a portion of that for your future. And to allow that to grow and invest. And if you don't have that discipline or a way to track that, it makes that job much, much harder to do.
0: And one of the things that this is just from me, but one of the things in doing this show that I was inspired to do, and one of the things that has helped me out immensely, is I started to think about all the different subscriptions and stuff like that. And some subscriptions you pay yearly, So like Amazon Prime is like a yearly subscription. So it's like $140 or $130 and you pay it once a year. You don't necessarily think about it all that much, but when you do the math in your head, that's like, what, $13 a month or something, right?
1: Right.
0: And so what I did sometime or another last year is I took everything and I put them on equal plane. So I took, like, if I had a month fee, multiplied by 12, so I would get the yearly fee for it. And there was a lot of other things that I had that was yearly, so I could combine everything and to look at how much I was paying out when, like, just subscription services, from $1.99 a month up to your Netflixes and stuff along those lines. And it was $400 on all this stuff that I was paying for, from like the little apps that you need, like a weather app that takes $1.99 to give you whatever it might be. And I systematically went through and cut out a lot of this stuff that we don't use anymore. But that was a huge eye-opening

0: thing for me. It was like, man, all this stuff you think, $3.99 here, $1.99 here, this one's $7.99. Peacock's not that much. It's only $5.99 a month. You know, whatever it might be. Then before you know it, you're up to almost $500 a month. And just in subscription fees.
1: I've got one right nonsense. Now that I need your expertise probably to get out of. I've got this. It's called Blinklist. It's supposed to give you like articles and, you know, inspiration in the morning. You get up and read it. You know, it pushes things to you like that. And I've never opened the app up. I don't know how to even sign into it. I have no idea how it got set up. I mean, I sort of remember, you know, exploring it, but somehow I get a message every day. Your Blinklist article is ready. I don't even know how to log in to turn it off.
0: I tell you what, there's a lot of weird things that happens like when you use third party payers for some of this stuff. Like some of the problem that I ran into, there was what was it? I think Disney. I was double paying for from a PayPal mistake. Because I had two PayPal accounts. One was a business account that I've had for a while, and one was just my personal account. Never had any problem with it before, but I had like this weird ambiguity with the way that I was paying for my Disney account. So I was logged into one on one device and on another device. I was double paying that $30 a month, whatever it was, fee for it, and finally was able to. But it was because of a PayPal mistake.
1: Sure.
0: Some things that you get, like if you say, hey, I want to subscribe to Netflix, and you do it on your phone, like on an Android phone, it will take you through the Android service to subscribe to Netflix. So you need to manage your account through Android. If you do it on the web, it does it through the Netflix service. So you have to do it on. I mean, there's all these different ways
1: to access it. The more you talk about it, the more I think, man, it was nice just writing it in a book.
0: Right? See, that's what I've been, man, I've been having a little bit of this, I don't know, this awareness of like my age and my place and stuff. And I know that we all go through this, but I was a techie guy, you know, like that was sort of like if anybody would ID me in my younger age, it was like, oh, you know, he's the techie guy. He's the guy that's always had the computer and stuff. And I'm just at the point now where I'm like, I hate all this stuff. Can we just go back to pen and paper and try to get by? I don't know. Let's do this. So let's take a break. We still have plenty of stuff we're going to talk about. I kind of deviated in there a little bit, but I did want to talk a little bit about inflation is a little bit sticky. That can mean some things about what it means for you and how you can plan for saving. We can talk about that a little bit when we come back. Plus any individual questions that you might have on how you can plan for your retirement, demystify that a little bit. You can give us a call this morning. 304-345-5858 is our phone number. You can also text 304-935-5008, 304-935-5008. We'll take a break and be back right after this. You're listening to Retire Right Radio on 580 WCHS, the voice of Charleston. John Burdett is here. I'm Dale Cooper. We'll be back right after this.
2: 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Cole Advisors are unaffiliated entities. The opinions expressed by John Burdett should not be construed as specific investment, legal, or tax advice. All economic and performance information is historical and not indicative of future results. Investing may involve risk of loss of principal. Any tax advice on this show is not intended to be used by any person for the purpose of avoiding U.S. federal or state tax penalties that may be imposed on such a person, and each listener should seek advice from their tax advisor or legal counsel on topics that arise from the show. John Burdett is not providing legal or tax advice. Nothing should be construed as solicitation of an offer to buy securities. This program is sponsored by 4th Avenue Financial, which is solely responsible for its content.
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8: Now let's check in on traffic from the 580 WCHS studio.
9: Good morning. Here's your traffic update. A dead animal in the roadway on I-77 South at mile marker 104 at the I-79 Clarksburg split. A disabled vehicle on I-64 West at mile marker 37 at the rest area. In Fayette County, maintenance on I-77 South at mile marker 54 to mile marker 53 around PAX. And congestion and delays on I-64 East at mile marker 58 at Virginia Street. I'm Chapel in the WCHS Network Traffic Studio.
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0: It is 14 minutes until the top of the hour. You're listening to Ask the Expert, WCHS, the voice of Charleston. This is Retiree Right Radio. John Burdett is in studio with us this morning, and we are taking your phone calls, your texts, anything else you want to get in on how you can retire right. Give us a call this morning, 304-345-5858. 304-345-5858. Let's see, from the 304-685, honest question, how do you even have a conversation with a spouse who thinks that everything is perfect and fine because the market is at record highs, but you're worried about what's underneath? I'm worried about what's underneath.
1: Well, I mean, anytime you, well, first of all, there's always...
0: It's kind of begging the question a little bit there, but anyway.
1: Yeah. I mean, you know, the market is at a record high. Earnings of companies are very, very strong right now. You know, even the oil prices, there's a lot of surprise, you know, how are high oil prices not impacting things as much? And, you know, as we've talked before, like in COVID, how people change the way things are. I saw some numbers that half of the deficit from the shipping lane has already been taken up by pipelines. And so that doesn't mean there's still not a deficit there, but, you know, people and companies are very adaptive, and I think that's some of what's at play there. And the longer it goes, the more adaptation happens. And you know, it's very hard to predict from day to day what's going to happen to the market. So I think the best thing to do is for both of you to kind of sit down and think. You know, the market is not something you're either in or out of. The market is a tool that you use for a particular job. And so I would address that as a discussion between what are our long-term goals? What are we trying to achieve? You know, if you're not near retirement, if you're 35 years old and having that conversation, that's probably not the right conversation to have to begin with. Because nobody knows what's going to happen to the market next month or even over the next year. But history shows there's a pretty good bet what's going to happen over 10 years. There's going to be more innovation. There's going to be more productivity, and there are going to be higher earnings and higher stock prices because of that. But it doesn't happen in a straight line. So it's not do I get in or out of the market. It is when am I going to need this money? You know, so what if you're 35 years old, for instance, and the market goes down 20%, so what? It doesn't change your life at all. You know, you're not living on that money. You're building for the future. And it's impossible to time. You have to just accept that that's a feature of the market. If you're saving into that decline, well, guess what's happening? You're accumulating more shares that when it rebounds, you'll be at a better spot. So I think the question seems like, should I get all in or all out? And I don't think that's really the right question. I really think it's sitting down and coming up with a game plan together and then using the right investment tools to come up with that allocation that makes sense.
0: And as we talk about on this show a lot, and sometimes we chuckle along with it, but it really is true. You have to separate out the headlines from the things that are happening. I understand what you're saying, where there's concerns and where there could be legitimate concerns about the life, the universe, and everything. I mean, that can inform what's going on in the market, but the market is an entity that you have to or your retirement is an entity that you have to take care of holistically. And that means that, you know, not necessarily every bad news story is going to affect that. And I know that sentiment is really, I think that's what we get into here a little bit too, is sentiment is kind of low right now. So we battle a lot against that level of sentiment too, I think.
1: Yeah. And certainly if you watch a lot of news, it's very difficult to have a good feeling about things. But certainly underlying the market, there are earnings that are actually there. Now, people start talking about, is there going to be an AI bubble and all of these things? And at some point, there may be. I mean, there is certainly a lot of capital flowing into those areas. And at some point, that bubble, if it exists or if it inflates, might get to the point where we do have a downfall for that. That's just part of the market process, to be honest with you. It's the animal spirits that drive the investment that's necessary to build that out. And you know, it's no different than what happened with the internet. You know, when that was all being built out, people were throwing money at everything. And eventually, people realized, hey, there are no profits behind this.
0: It's sort of like right-sizing your house, right? I mean, yeah. It's just like you find the right room to live in.
1: But that doesn't mean the internet was over.
0: Right, yeah. It's still here. What do you know?
1: It's still here, and there are lots of trillion-dollar companies now that were built on that. So it's a matter of this perspective and the time in making sure that if you're investing in those things that could be volatile, are those things you're meeting your short-term needs with? If so, then you have the wrong allocation. You know, the problem of timing it is that, you know, hey, the market's at 50,000. Well, the next time it falls significantly, it might be at 60,000. Well, then you've given that up. So what, you know, you're better off just allocating appropriately and burying your head and not watching it so much and just focusing on the things that you can control. You can control how you spend your money. You can control how you save and invest your money. And if you do that diligently over a long period of time, you know, everything is in your favor at that point if you focus on what you can control.
0: John Burdett is here from 4th Avenue Financial. 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You spell out the whole thing, 4thAvenueFinancial.com. You can also do that search on Facebook and like the page over there so you can be kept up to date on everything that's going on over at 4th Avenue Financial, located 170 Court Street, downtown Charleston. I'll give their phone number out here in just a second. We still have a couple minutes in. If you'd like to get on this morning, 304-345-5858, you can text 304-935-5008. We do have a text on the text line, and you sent two texts, and I'm going to, we'll get to both of them here, but the first one I don't think John can spend a lot of time on, and the second one I think is a little bit more right up our alley. So the second question we'll get to in a moment, John, is on annuities. The first question is about the SpaceX IPO. So the person is just talking about how they've been cautioned about the SpaceX IPO, and for whatever that means. I guess it's one of those things. There's a lot of people talking about it. It's going to be this huge trillion-dollar valuation, I guess, when it's launched. And for
1: something to have that kind of valuation, if you own mutual funds, there's a good chance you're going to have pieces of it, right? So it's not something that you have to specifically chase. You know, IPOs are different than they used to be. Most of the these big companies that are IPOing, you know, they're already hundreds of billions, in SpaceX's case, trillion dollar companies. Most of the early investment where the big returns have happened have been private investments, you know, private equity funds, things like that, that are funding these things. You know, it used to be 30, 40 years ago, when a company would IPO, it was still a relatively small company. You know, Microsoft was in the hundreds of millions, not even billions, when it IPO'd. And, of course, now it's much, much larger. But, you know, so IPOs are those things that they've changed a little bit. And, you know, just kind of accept that. I think you should just accept that if you're allocated appropriately, if you're diversified, all of these things that are coming out, certainly at the valuations they're coming out at, will be pieces of your portfolio.
0: And let the professionals do it on that. Because there are, I mean, I understand this person goes on and on and on, like, does SpaceX even make money, et cetera, et cetera. I mean, right. Yeah, those are all great questions. It's not something we can talk about here, but those are great questions.
1: And those are things that you know, there's great promise, but it is when you're investing in something that isn't very profitable, you're investing on expectation. And there's nothing wrong with that, but it's could be a riskier type of investment, because if those expectations aren't met, it's a long way down.
0: A little less speculative, the same caller from the 304-687. Honest answer on annuities right now. My understanding is it's probably a good time to get in.
1: Well, annuities are just an investment tool. They can be very good for certain things. They can be very bad for certain things as well, depending on what you're trying to accomplish. You know, annuities, and it's hard to group annuities into one category because there are so many types. Some protect principal, some protect income for life. I mean, there's so many ways. Some are variable, some are guaranteed fixed accounts, some are index based. So the word annuity can mean a lot of things. But in general, because interest rates are higher than they were, some of the payouts on annuities, particularly for the income annuities right now, are very attractive. You know, because it's interest rate based. It's like going to a CD, buying a CD at the bank. Well, they're paying more than they were too because interest rates are higher. So yes, there is something to that to a degree, but you have to be very careful when you lock into an annuity because it's a very long-term investment and your money a lot of times is sunk into that investment with restriction after you do it.
0: Ah, I see. Okay.
1: So there again, it's a tool. You need to understand how to use that tool in your financial plan and just make sure that you understand it fully because, you know, annuity is a huge area and every contract is different. You really have to know what you're doing before you get involved.
0: From what I can tell from the texter, I was trying to suss out the questions from this, but it looks like that they do a lot of thinking about this sort of thing. So they're not trying, but so I didn't want to put words in their mouth, but this is one of those things, like if you hear somebody say, hey, annuities is where it's all at, there's not this one easy trick to do anything. That could be very well part of your mix that you need to get into, yeah. But it's not the magic bullet.
1: No perfect investment. Every investment has a positive and negative attribute, and it's just a matter of how do the trade-offs work within your goals.
0: Does some of this stuff sound a little confusing to you? Not real sure what an annuity does. We talked about sector rotation and different things in retirement. These things are a little confusing. You don't know how to keep up with it. 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You can find the webpage over there. You can do the same search on Facebook and like the page there on Facebook so you can be kept up to date anything going on at Fourth Avenue Financial, and also located 170 Court Street, physical location here in downtown Charleston, right across from the Town Center Mall, 304-746-7977, 304-746-7977, the Town Center space. Right across from the Town
1: right
0: Center space,
1: from it, yeah.
0: Right across from the Walking Museum. you can find John Burdette right across from the mall at 170 Court Street, and he's here every Monday at 8:20 on Retire Right Radio. John, thanks again for all of your information this week.
1: All right, thank you. Take care.
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3: From ABC News, I'm Brian Clark. An Israeli source tells ABC News that Israel's halting attacks on Iran for now. That's after Iran's military said that its response to Israeli attacks was over. The two sides traded fire over the weekend in one of the biggest threats so far to the U.S. ceasefire. ABC's chief Washington correspondent Jonathan Carl has more.
4: The president has been up very early this morning posting on social media, pleading with both of them to stop the attacks. He is trying to salvage what is left of his ceasefire, clearly worried not just about the Iranian actions, but that his ally, Benjamin Netanyahu, the Israeli prime minister, will blow up what is left of those peace talks.
3: Tonight, President Trump is set to become the first sitting president to attend an NBA Finals game. His visit to Madison Square Garden for Game 3 between the Knicks and San Antonio Spurs will have major implications for Knicks fans, as Police Commissioner Jessica Tisch explained.
5: Because of that visit, and in coordination with the United States Secret Service, there will unfortunately be no watch party outside of Madison Square Garden for Game 3 of the Finals.
3: Five people were hurt just below Madison Square Garden on Sunday when a person who authorities say was emotionally disturbed allegedly stabbed five people at Penn Station. The struggle to keep the new world screwworm out of the U.S. has shifted into the battle to keep it contained to one county in Texas. ABC's Jim Ryan says there are two cases in Zavala County.
6: But across the state, officials are worried.
7: Cattle is bought, cattle is sold, so they're moving them throughout ranches, throughout Texas.
6: Juan Carlos Guerra has declared a local disaster in his county, 200 miles away from the affected ranches. And the Texas Animal Health Commission has warned cattle raisers about hefty fines for not reporting suspected cases of new world screwworm.
3: Jury selection begins today in the trial of the man accused of starting the devastating Palisades fire last year in California. You're listening to ABC News.
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3: It's 9:03 in the capital city of Charleston from the 580 WCHS radio newsroom. Good morning. I'm Daniel Wood. 76 degrees with some clouds in the sky. A chance of rain as the day goes on. More to come in your Metro News AccuWeather forecast after this. Work continues on the oldest building on the West Virginia Capitol Complex in Charleston. Holly Grove Mansion's restoration is expected to wrap up by January 2027. West Virginia General Services Division Director Bob Kilpatrick says workers are doing a complete makeover.
4: It's a project to preserve what's the oldest building on the Capitol Complex, to renovate it, to really bring it back to life, to preserve the building, and to make some usable space in it.
3: Holly Grove Mansion was added to the National Register of Historic Places in 1974. Striking workers at a beer distribution company in Kanawha County continue their efforts to raise awareness.
5: The strike from 49 Teamsters Local 175 union members who work at the beverage market in Sissonville will enter its fourth week tomorrow. The union hosted a community support event Sunday at Sissonville High School. Members say it was to thank everyone who has helped workers during the strike. Teamsters Local 175 Secretary Treasurer Luke Farley says the beverage market is asking for employees to pay nearly 900% more on their health insurance, along with making cuts to retirement funds. Beverage market shop steward Ian Moore says company owner Teresa Johnson isn't taking negotiations seriously.
6: She thinks this is all game to her, and this is our livelihood. This is everything that we've worked on for 30 years. We just can't all give it up.
5: Farley says the union will strike as long as it needs to until a, quote, fair agreement is reached. I'm Jack Carlson, 580 WCHS.
3: A Logan County man faces charges for leading police on a chase while drunk. Authorities say 21-year-old John Roger Adkins was arrested Thursday and faces 21 counts for the incident. He's charged with driving under the influence, reckless driving, and destruction of property, among other charges. And a Logan County woman is in custody in connection to a break-in and robbery. Authorities say 41-year-old Alicia Jo Wiley was arrested for allegedly stealing about $1,500 worth of property from a home in Mallory last week. She faces 4 charges, including grand larceny. In the 580 WCHS radio newsroom, I'm Daniel Woods.
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3: 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Sunshine mixing in with some clouds and a possibility of a thunderstorm in spots this afternoon. High of 89 degrees. The West Virginia State High School baseball tournament resumes in Huntington this morning at 10 o'clock. 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
9: This is Bloomberg Money Minute. Wall Street is making a comeback after Friday's tech-led sell-off. The S&P 500 dropped 2.6% and the Dow tumbled 695 points. This morning, stock futures are heading for a higher open. Iran signaling a halt to its latest strikes on Israel, raising expectations that recent hostilities in the region could ease. Banks are laying the groundwork for artificial intelligence-driven workforce cuts, with executives warning that automation will eliminate some roles. Leaders at major financial institutions say AI will reduce headcount and make some positions unnecessary. Students are now finding fewer entry-level roles available on the promise of AI. And Spotify is looking to become a hub for live music. The streaming giant is said to have approached concert promoters about licensing the rights to show live video of music festivals. Spotify recently laid out plans with Live Nation to offer fans early access to tickets before they go on sale to the general public.
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12: And again, Monday morning to everybody. Welcome to the show. 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Monday edition of the show, going to be a hot one. According to Metro News meteorologist Brian Hughes, we're going to be in the low 90s, but it'll actually feel warmer than that under a mix of clouds and sun. Could see a pop-up shower or thunderstorm this evening and tonight. More of the same tomorrow. Brian says probably a better chance, though, of seeing storms tomorrow. Upper 80s to near 90. Showers and storms pretty much the rest of the week, or at least a chance of it. And keeping a close eye on that for the state baseball tournament at Huntington and live on the levee Friday night. Temps again, upper 80s to low 90s. Download the Metro News television app. Follow Metro News meteorologist Brian Hughes on social media, too. Coming up, it's Monday, meaning we get a visit from a former Charleston mayor, House of Delegates member, sheriff, gravedigger, actor, restaurateur, radio talk show host, etc., etc., Danny Jones. Over the weekend, the State Democratic Party met in Charleston, and there was a move on by Teresa Torzeva to replace Mike Pushkin as state party chair. That didn't happen. Pushkin's going to remain party chair. He's going to join us coming up a little bit later on the show. Plus, your calls and texts are welcome to Guarantee Bank Hotline, 304-345-5858. Tony the Taylor text, 304-935-5008. Welcome to the show. Now, it's Daniel Woods. How you doing, my friend?
13: I'm doing just fine. How are you?
12: I am. I'm doing fine. Did you get a chance to rest a little bit? Because you came off the softball tournament. And, of course, I know you were heavily invested in that Mountaineer game. And now you got the state baseball tournament going on. Did you get a little bit of rest this weekend?
13: Define rest. Because I did not have games to broadcast on Friday. Okay. Worked my regular day on Friday. Hung out with you on midday with the Sports Blitz. Spent Friday evening preparing for the Class A quarterfinals in the state baseball tournament. Mm-hmm. Called those on Saturday. And then slept until about 11 o'clock on Sunday.
12: Okay. All right. So a little bit of rest in there somewhere. A little bit of rest in there. It is day two of the state baseball tournament. Jack Cook Field in Huntington. We'll get into that just a little bit later on. And I know you're, as you said, you're heading there to call some of the action. But I want to start out by talking about this Mountaineer baseball team, Daniel. Heading to their first ever College World Series. We'll get into the storm a little bit later on. But let's talk about that win over Cal Poly on the Saturday. Oh, well, look. They just hit another home run.
13: Right. I was on the air with Dave Wilson as that game was happening, and just about every inning and a half, I would check the score, and I would just say to Dave on the air, Dave, more things are happening in Morgantown. And West Virginia dominated that series against Cal Poly, and I think the thing that a lot of people were saying coming into that series was West Virginia could have trouble with Cal Poly because Cal Poly has great starting pitching. The two starting pitchers for Cal Poly did not combine to throw four innings in the two games because West Virginia jumped on them early and took care of business against both of those guys. So it's an exciting time. You know, the entire state of West Virginia, it seems, has embraced this team, and it's really exciting stuff. I told you on midday on Friday, I'm not going to tell you it feels like 2010 when the Mountaineer basketball team went to the Final Four, but it really feels like 2010 when the Mountaineer basketball team went to the Final Four, and Baseball team's one of the last eight left standing.
12: And, of course, I mean, not to take away. Oh, they just hit another home run. Not to take away from the game in any way, shape, form, or fashion, to quote U.S. Senator Jim Justice, because the Mountaineers are now headed out to Omaha, first time in program history. But that storm was something else, and it made national attention. It was on the national news. It's on ESPN. And
13: yeah, a terrible story with what happened. Kind of marred things, but it seems like long term, everybody's going to be okay.
12: Mm-hmm. It could have been a lot worse.
13: So you had a thunderstorm that delayed the game, and something that has become national headline in sports with this run for WVU is the fans packing what has come to be known Randy's Ridge down the right field line, with the hill overlooking the stadium in the parking lot of the WVU medicine facility up there. And I mean, it was shoulder to shoulder all the way down the right field line up there. There were people with tents and canopies and all kinds of things. And one of the larger tents, as this delay was going on for the storm, came loose, blew down the hill, and there were seven people that were injured, five that were transported to the hospital. Like I said, seems like everybody's going to be okay, but yeah, some really scary moments. And a huge shout out to Joe Nelson in Morgantown, who's one of our reporters that was out there, was able to get some witness accounts of what happened. And you can head to WVMetroNews.com to read a little bit more, because it is a really harrowing story.
12: It is. And I mean, the video was just, I was not in Morgantown. I was actually watching the game like a lot of our listeners were on ESPN2. And I just wonder, though, Daniel, that for the future, what that's going to mean for Randy Ridge, especially with tents.
13: I agree.
12: You know,
13: I agree.
12: Tents. And when there's bad weather predicted. They kept, and I know everybody's got the weather on their phone. Everybody probably gets alerts and whatever. But from the television broadcast, they were showing well before it happened. I mean, this is a massive storm that's coming in. And at some point, maybe it might have been a good idea. Hindsight's 2020. Right. Might have been a good idea to, let's fold up these tents with this storm coming in.
13: I think so. And I don't want to speak for the folks that were there. Sure, yeah. But if this was a regular old, Big 12 regular season game on a Sunday in April, there's probably a good chance a 17-1 ball game in the eighth inning, the rains come, everybody's going to go home. But this was the game to clinch the Super Regional. Yeah, people wanted to be there. They wanted to sing Country Roads after.
12: I
13: agree with you. I think you probably need to be a little bit more aware of the situation. As I have said about a lot of sports, and this is not exactly the right turn of phrase, but I want to use it. Know your personnel is a big deal in sports, and know your situation here. I think maybe should have got the tents down a little quicker.
12: But again, the important thing is that no one was seriously injured.
13: It sounds like everybody's going to be all right.
12: Yeah, and that's I don't know about going forward. They may take a look at the tent situation there. And Randy,
13: I would think so.
12: It's one of the better things that's happened in college sports in a long
13: time,
12: incredible. Whether you're a Mountaineer fan or not. So I would hate to see that go away because of this incident. But maybe, when weather is predicted, bad weather is predicted, you have somebody there going, all right, guys, no tents.
13: Right.
12: enjoy it, but no tents.
13: Right. And I will tell you, I saw video. The game was at noon. Mm-hmm. They opened up that area at 10 a.m.
12: Mm-hmm.
13: And I saw video, and it was like, the old videos of the Alabama spring game, the people sprinting out of the tunnels to get autographs after the Alabama spring game. Mm-hmm. It was like that. I mean, people on a dead sprint to get their spots as soon as they open that up. So I don't think it's going to go away as a concept, but I do think they're going to have to restrict some things.
12: All right, let's get to the state baseball tournament. Day two getting underway already over the weekend. I guess a major upset, right?
13: Yes, the defending Class A state champions, East Hardy, beaten by their regional rivals from Pendleton County. So we will have a new Class A baseball champion this year. East Hardy had swept Pendleton County in the regular season, and Pendleton County just comes down, lines up, beats them 8-4 in the quarterfinals. Number 7 seed came in with a 16-16 record, but they looked like a number 1 seed out there. Took care of business, and like I said, we'll have a new Class A champion. Our semifinals in that bracket are going to come up on Thursday.
12: And what time do the game start? Do they already started today?
13: Games start at 10 a.m. every day.
12: 10 a.m. And 10 a.m. I think my alma mater plays at noon today. I think the Logan Wildcats play
13: at noon
12: today.
13: Yes, they do.
12: Yes.
13: They will play Doddridge County.
12: Okay. Area teams in the Charleston area.
13: Right. So Buffalo will be the first to take the field. They'll be in the last game tonight, which is probably going to be about an 8:00 first pitch. That's typically how that fourth game shakes out, depending on how quickly game 3 goes. But Buffalo will play Independence. They beat Charleston Catholic to get there in Class AAA. St. Albans is the number two seed. I'm really excited for that Class AAA tournament, doing my preparations for that as the week goes on. St. Albans is 29-5. They're behind Bridgeport, who's 30-4. Interesting stat that I just love to dig up this morning. The top two teams in that Class AAA field, that's Bridgeport and St. Albans, neither of them have allowed 100 runs on the season, both in 30-plus games. So you've got two great pitching teams, plus the rest of that field is great. And then two of the top three seeds in Class Quad A, which will start on Wednesday, are here in the Kanawha Valley. George Washington is the number one overall seed. Hurricane is the number three seed. So that's going to be an exciting tournament. The depth in Quad A this year is really strong. I'm looking forward to Wednesday.
12: And again, we want to remind you that all four championship games will be on Metro News Television. So if you haven't downloaded the app, make sure you do. All the audio of the games is available at wvmetronews.com. And for the area teams, I think we are providing coverage on Charleston's ESPN Radio, 106.7 FM, 1490 AM. And, WV just hit another home run. So, Daniel, I appreciate you being here. I hope the weather cooperates.
13: I really do, too.
12: You know, because it's kind of a fingers-crossed situation with these pop-up showers and thunderstorms throughout the week of the state tournament. So.
13: 6 days of state softball. We had one really bad weather day, and it made the rest of that week a hassle. So we'll see how it goes.
12: We had a texter that said, I saw the bracket stating West Virginia will play Troy on Friday. Do we know what time and channel that will be on?
13: Not sure on start time yet. They need to solidify the field, but it will be Friday, either afternoon or evening.
12: All right. And all that'll come out a little bit later on. Daniel. Oh, WV, you just hit another home run. Daniel, appreciate you being here, man. Thanks a lot.
13: Thank you.
12: It is 919, the Dave Allen Show on 580 Live, brought to you in part by Morgan & Morgan, America's largest injury law firm. Danny Jones coming up a little bit later on. And when we come back, we'll check in with State Democratic Party Chair. He's still holding on to that position, Delegate Mike Pushkin. He'll join us when we come back on The Voice of Charleston, WCHS.
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0: That's our friends at the Amos Steel Band, the official party band, the house band, if you will, the Dave Allen Show. They're going to be helping the community of Glasgow celebrate their anniversary coming up later this week. We'll have more on that as we get a little bit closer to the volunteer fire department, I should say. 922, the Dave Allen Show on 580 Live, brought to you part by Huston's Pizza. 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Tech says, doing stage work, I put up a lot of tents like that. It's not a simple operation just to pull it down. It's not done quickly. Even just lowering it would have taken a number of folks. You're absolutely right. Absolutely right about that. Tech says, Dave, why didn't Metro News TV cover the softball tournament last week? Thanks. Well, from what I understand, we didn't have the rights to it. We provided the audio at WVMetroNews.com, but I believe another entity had the video rights to it. Over the weekend, the State Democratic Party held their regular organizational meeting. They chose to keep Mike Pushkin in the chairman's chair, if you will, as the head of the party. Delegate and Chairman Pushkin is with us now from an undisclosed location. Good morning, sir.
1: Good morning. Sorry I can't be there in the studio with you. I'm immediately doing work of the party at the Association of State Democratic Parties, Association of State Democratic Committees, mm-hmm. Where we are meeting currently, and I'm not in Charleston, or I'd be there with you. But I promise, though, if things, I'll always like talking to you, but if things get a little heated this morning, I promise not to storm off the set like the president did yesterday on Meet the Press.
0: If you want to call me darling on your way out, that's okay. I'll allow that.
1: Well, you know, as long as call you by your name, right? That
0: right.
1: How this song goes?
0: Right. So,
1: call you darling.
0: Something like that. Something. All right.
1: Something like
0: so
1: that.
0: What did you, I'm going to talk about the state meeting, but what did you make of that? And Danny and I are going to talk about it at length a little bit later on, that exchange. I don't know if you even get to see it, though, where you're traveling with Kristen Welker and President Trump on Meet the Press yesterday.
1: Yeah, I mean, for the leader of the free world, the President of the United States, to act like that, really act very childish. And if he doesn't like the questions, he gets hostile. And there seems to be a pattern where it's often aimed at female reporters. So it's not the first time he's done something like this. And, you know, sadly, nobody's been shocked or surprised by it, but we all should be.
0: But I mean,
1: that's not the way that the president should be acting.
0: I agree. And my take on that is look, if you know those questions are coming, maybe you don't agree to do the interview if you're President Trump. I mean, I'm just saying. Again, Danny and I'll talk about that a little bit later. I want to talk about maybe battle is not the right word for the chairmanship, but there was some discussion. Someone else wanted the role, and in the end, I guess folks voted to keep you in that position. How did the vote go? I mean, how does it happen? Take us through the process.
1: Well, every 4 years, within 30 days of the primary, and you know, the vast majority of the executive committee members are elected directly by primary voters, those who represent each state senatorial district. We have our organizational meeting, and so it's that happens every 4 years. Mm-hmm. So it was definitely not a battle; it was an election,
0: yeah.
1: And that's what we do, as stated in our state code. And we're the Democratic Party, so everybody had an equal opportunity to speak up. And so these things can take some time because it's not just a chair's race. We also vote on vice chair, second vice chair, and all the way down. There's a whole list of officers. There's at-large committee members that are elected there. Vacancies are filled at this meeting. So if people didn't step up and run for a couple of our state Senate districts, then we fill vacancies there. There are other appointments that are made. So it takes

0: It's a long time. It was a long day, Saturday.
1: How long did it take,
0: Mike? We all got through it, and now we're, back, the party is together, and we're ready to take the fight to the Republicans this fall.
1: We on midday last week, we talked to you about the Saturday meeting. We also talked to Teresa Torceva, who wanted to be in that role and was not chosen. Everything good there? I mean, like you said, and I think you made a good point last week, Mike. I mean, I think that no matter whether it's Republican or Democrat, I think that you need these kind of things, I don't want to say shake it up, but maybe to have a little discussion. And but everything good now within the party?
0: Yeah, everything's great. We are, we're ready to work together, and we have a great team. And first, I want to, I would commend Vice Chair Torceva on a well-fought race. It was, very competitive, and we brought up a lot of good points on both sides. And I think it makes for whoever's in this position, it makes it easier for us to do our job when we hear, not just the compliments and the praise, but also the criticism. So I think that's important. But I would also like to give a shout out to the new vice chair of the West Virginia Democratic Party, and that is Pamela Tucker Klein from Nicholas County. She's currently the chair of the Nicholas County Democrats. She is one of the hardest working people that we have in West Virginia. So really happy to start working with Pam. And also we elected our second vice chair, who is the mayor of Wellsburg, Mayor Danny Dudley, who is a great Democrat, a great mayor, a great guy, and really looking forward to working with him as well. So congratulations to Pam and Mayor Dudley.
1: So now that it's settled, Mike, where do you go from here as the Democratic Party in West Virginia?
0: Well, I believe on your show last week, I said one thing I won't be doing is taking a day off. And sure, the next yesterday morning, I had to get on a plane and come here to the Association of State Democratic Committees to continue working for the party. As soon as I get back, it's going to be straight back to work and working with our candidates, because that's what's important right now. We have a midterm coming up in November. The people of West Virginia need us right now because they need a state government and a federal government that works for them. So we'll be working with our candidates. I believe we have a candidate training we're doing in conjunction with the House Democratic Caucus just next weekend, and making sure our candidates have all the resources and all the training that they need to run their best elections this fall. And we plan on having a pretty good night in November of this year.
1: Talking again with State Democratic Party Chair and Delegate Mike Puskin. Be sure and join me every Friday morning, 9:06, for the Adopt Me Please Pet of the Week from the Kanawha-Charleston Humane Association. 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They do it all. They're located at 516 D Street in South Charleston. All right, now, as you said, you have a lot more, I think I'm correct about this, you have a lot more candidates on the ballot than perhaps what you've had in the past. What's that message that you are going to, as a party chair and other leaders, that you are going to, when you sit down with these candidate trainings, because there'll be some of these people, Mike, have probably never run for office before. They've never taken part in candidate forums. They've never had to do a lot of, radio, television, online, billboard, advertising, whatever. What goes into when you sit down with these candidates over the next couple of months?
0: Well, I mean, we tend to stick to the kitchen table issues. That's what everybody, whether they're, the voters, whether they're Republican or Democrats or independent or whatever, what everybody is concerned about right now, basic kitchen table issues, how much it costs to, keep the air conditioning on at their house, how much it costs to fill up a tank of gas, whether or not we have enough funding for our public schools, whether or not people have access to health care, the things that affect the day-to-day lives of West Virginians. That's what we are laser-focused on, because we just feel that the Republican supermajority in West Virginia and in Congress and all the way up to the White House, they have not been doing their job to address the needs of the people of West Virginia or the people of this country. So that's what we're focused on. And we feel we have a pretty darn good argument, because the evidence is all around us.
1: He will remain as state party chair, Delegate Mike Puskin here in Kanawha County. I appreciate you, and we'll talk again. I think we'll get you on midday later this week, so we'll talk to you then. Thanks a lot.
0: All right. Hopefully I can come into the studio and see smiling face there, darling.
1: I'm always always happy to see you, Mike. All right, we'll talk to you later this week. Right. Thanks a lot.
0: All right, take care. Yeah.
1: The 2026 West Virginia Scholar Program has been a huge success. High school juniors from all across the state have applied, and now we're down to 15 finalists. Now we need your help. 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You'll have until midnight on the 14th to help us change the life of a West Virginia student and their family forever. 2026 West Virginia Scholar Program, supported by Greer Industries, the West Virginia Hospital Association, ZMM Architects and Engineers, the West Virginia Farm Bureau, Friends of Coal, and Metro News, the voice of West Virginia. Tech says congratulations on Chairman Pushkin's thwarting of the coup of three, according to a text. We're going to take the break just a little bit early. Danny Jones is here when we come back on the voice of Charleston, WCHS.
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1: Welcome back to the show. It's the Amos Steel Band. I told you they're going to be playing this Saturday as the Glasgow Volunteer Fire Department celebrates their 75th anniversary. And it's the 106th anniversary of the town of Glasgow here in Kanawha County. They're going to start at Glasgow Town Park starting at 4 o'clock. They really, really rocked it at Pullman Square last week in Huntington as part of that summer concert series. If you've not had a chance to see the Amos Steel Band, make sure that you do. They describe their music as a mix of Molly Hatchet meets Black Sabbath. So I don't know how you go wrong there, but go check them out. The Dave Allen Show on 580 Live brought to you in part by the Charleston Dirty Birds. Birds are back at Gomart Ballpark tomorrow night to begin the series against High Point Tuesday. $2 Tuesday as they celebrate Adelphia Sports Bar and Grill on 15 years of the Adelphia Toast section. 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And Bark in the Park, Saturday, fireworks after the game. They're celebrating Father's Day a week early on Sunday. Check out DirtyBirdsBaseball.com for more information. Text says, anyone else notice the same thing I did 2 days ago? Not one media outlet, politician, or celebrity acknowledged the 82nd anniversary of D-Day this past Saturday. It's pathetic. As a proud American who loves our republic, our military, and our veterans, I would like to say thank you to the greatest generation. Danny Jones is here rocking the Marine Corps gear. Actually, I did see some things. It all depends on what you're watching. I guess I did see several things Saturday morning.
10: Can I tell you a little secret?
1: Yeah.
10: Whenever I fly on a plane, Mm-hmm.
11: Or you're not.

0: whenever I fly on a plane.
1: Mm-hmm. You wear the veteran gear? Okay. Does it get you anywhere?
0: Yeah.
1: it's
0: a shirt that, what does it say?
1: U.S. Marine Corps Vietnam veteran.
0: Yeah. And then it has the ribbons.
1: Yeah.
0: So I always wear it when I fly on a plane.
1: All right. And sometimes you forget your phone. That's another story.
0: Oh, no.
1: Poor Danny.
0: I left my phone on the plane last night.
1: Yeah, luckily you have like 7 of them, so there's that.
0: Well, hopefully I've been in touch through AI, through everything today. So maybe they'll find it. It says it's at the airport, but, you know.
1: In the airport in California?
0: In Hartsfield.
1: In Atlanta?
0: Yeah, at Maynard Jackson Airport down there.
1: All right. Welcome back from California.
0: Thank you.
1: You sent me a video, and then I think you posted it on Facebook as well of your place out there. It's a pretty cool pad you got there.
0: It is. It's very cozy, and I find myself sitting on that chaise, mm-hmm. you know, on the porch.
1: Mm-hmm. Just watching life go by. Well, okay, going to sleep a little bit.
0: Falling asleep. And then I wake up and the sun has come over on my legs and my legs are burning up.
1: Let me ask you, we talked to Mike Pushkin earlier in the show, Danny, and he will remain the state Democratic Party chair. And they had their meeting in Charleston over the weekend, and there was a challenge to him. Somebody else wanted to take over the chairmanship. He had the votes and he retained it. What if you were to give advice on West Virginia Democrats, because again, you were a Republican when the Republicans were in the minority,
0: mm-hmm.
1: all right, in the way minority, mm-hmm. okay. But 2026, if you were to give advice to West Virginia Democrats that are maybe running for office or whatever, what would that advice be?
0: Well, first thing, I don't know why was Michael challenged.
1: I think that's good. I mean, Mike even said it because sometimes people think they can do it better.
0: I like Teresa. I mean, I've interviewed her. I like her, uh-huh. but I don't. Why would you want to? Anyway, I would run the way I ran for sheriff.
1: Mm-hmm.
0: First thing, you got to get some money. Second thing, stay alone.
1: Okay, don't run as a pack, in other words.
0: Yeah,
1: pack is not the right word in today's political
0: it
1: landscape.
0: It sure is. No, it is.
1: I mean, as a group, I should say.
0: I remember the Democrats, they may have a little headquarters in my old restaurant,
1: mm-hmm.
0: but they had down the street 4 years ago.
1: Mm-hmm.
0: They were down the
1: mm-hmm.
0: street yeah. on the corner, and they used to go out and have this honking wave.
1: Mm-hmm.
0: And yet all these people standing out there with signs,
1: mm-hmm.
0: and you couldn't distinguish one from another. And the thing to do is stay alone,
1: okay,
0: and get some real brochures.
1: Mm-hmm.
0: And of course, now you have to use social media, and that's just not my thing. Somebody else is going to have to help you with that.
1: There's plenty of people that can do that. I would say if nobody asked me as a registered independent, I would say that the first thing in West Virginia, Danny, if somebody's running for, and I've used this example, and I change the county every time so people think I'm not picking on any particular, if you're running for surveyor of Calhoun County,
0: right,
1: and you go to somebody's door or candidate forum or whatever, the first thing they are going to ask you, if you're a Democrat, they're going to say, well, how do you feel about the National Democratic Party? And they're going to start throwing out names like AOC, and they're going to throw out names like, you know, all the, you know, but, and they're still living on Biden and Pelosi and all this other stuff. If I had a piece of advice for them, I would say, look, I am me. I am Dave Allen. I am running for this office. I'm not involved in national politics.
0: I handled that. In the general, mm-hmm. when I was running for sheriff, I was 33 years old that summer, and I hit every Democrat and hit any Republican houses. Governor mm-hmm. Moore told me, if you don't have the Republicans, forget about it.
1: Mm-hmm.
0: So I got their names, I went to their homes, and I said, if you haven't found a candidate to pick to vote for sheriff, I'd like for you to consider voting for me, mm-hmm. and I'm running against Coach Edwards down there, and he's a good man, but I'm a good

0: man too, like that. And they would smile.
1: Uh-huh.
0: And I had one lady ask me, she was a Democrat, she said, well, what about President Reagan? I said, I'm not running for president.
1: Mm-hmm.
0: I'm running for sheriff.
1: It is my belief, and I base this on nothing more than anecdotal evidence, I believe that the only way that one of the only ways that a Democrat is going to get elected, and maybe I don't use my example as surveyor of Calhoun County, let's use a bigger, is that you're going to have to make a statement against the National Democratic Party. Real or imagine, I'm not saying, but I'm just saying, you're pretty much going to have to do that, because that's what in West Virginia, that's still a big thing. And even though his popularity is plummeting everywhere else, Donald Trump is still incredibly popular in West Virginia.
0: Two people who I can verify did not put Republican on their brochures.
1: Mm-hmm.
0: One was named Moore,
1: mm-hmm.
0: and the other was named Jones.
1: Okay.
0: I never put Republican on there.
1: Okay.
0: I'm running for sheriff. I'm better looking than that guy.
1: Of course you said that. But, you know, what's interesting to me is sometimes when I do these candidate interviews with somebody, you know, prior to an election, and maybe if it's somebody that is not as well known, and maybe in the first two or three questions, if I haven't yet brought it up, okay, this is Danny Jones, he's a Republican running, and maybe if I haven't gotten to it yet, or maybe it doesn't matter, maybe it's a Board of Education seat or a judge seat, whatever, somebody invariably, Danny, will text the show and will say, is this a Republican or a Democrat?
0: Yeah, but
1: even if it's a nonpartisan race, they want to know, are you Republican or are you Democrat?
0: But David, that's the show.
1: Mm-hmm.
0: When you go out and hit the doors, not everybody listens to this show. Not everybody is engaged in politics.
1: That's true. That's a very good point.
0: You have a very nice glossy picture
1: mm-hmm.
0: of you on the front cover.
1: Mm-hmm.
0: And then inside, if you have a family, which I didn't,
1: mm-hmm.
0: you can put them in.
1: Mm-hmm.
0: And you put bullet points about yourself.
1: Mm-hmm.
0: Don't mention you're a Democrat.
1: Mm-hmm.
0: What for? What difference does it make? You're running for the House of Delegates or State Senate.
1: Mm-hmm.
0: If you haven't found a candidate to vote for, I'd like for you to consider voting for me.
1: And please, this is just as me as a voter, please stop promising things you can't do anything about. I mean, the things I love about all politicians are, I'll make our streets safer. Okay, again, you're running for surveyor of Calhoun County. How safe are you going to make the streets? You know, and I'm for lower taxes, and I'm everybody's for lower taxes. Everybody is.
0: I'm for more efficient government,
1: mm-hmm.
0: and you got to follow your passions. With me, I think teachers ought to be paid more.
1: Mm-hmm.
0: That's me.
1: Well, zero disagreement here.
0: I've gotten soft in my old age about unions. Teachers and the UMW, I'm all in. What's left of it, the UMW.
1: Really?
0: Oh, yeah.
1: What changed?
0: I don't know. And the communication workers.
1: Mm-hmm.
0: I just think they're real people.
1: Mm-hmm.
0: And that doesn't mean they ought to be able to take over. There are some people that have overstepped their bounds. The leader of the Ford strike, remember him?
1: Mm-hmm.
0: He's way over his skis.
1: Mm-hmm.
0: He's having them pay stuff they can't afford, and they have to compete internationally. But with the UMW and the teachers,
1: mm-hmm.
0: you get that 55 strong, I might have a sign in my hand.
1: Talking to Danny Jones, 16 away from 10, the Dave Allen Show on 580 Live, brought to you in part by the all-new Generations Ford of Hurricane. Visit generationsford.com. Danny, I texted you yesterday after I watched the debacle that was a Trump interview with Kristen Welker on Meet the Press yesterday. Your take?
0: Why are they doing that? I mean, why would, first thing, Trump keeps advancing that lie, and I guess he thinks if he says it long enough,
2: they stole the election.
0: He didn't get beat. He got trounced. He lost by 7 million votes in that election. He lost every swing state.
1: But if he were with you right now, here's the way, you be Danny and I'll be Trump, what President Trump, what would be said right now is, no, it's not true. It's not true. No, it's not. That's not what happened. That's not what happened.
0: Okay. Well, see, but I wouldn't, if I was you, I wouldn't interview Donald Trump, mm-hmm. unless it's about local stuff. We appreciate what you're doing, you know, getting coal back in business, something like that. But you know, yeah, I mean, there is one shining star in that administration,
1: mm-hmm.
0: and his name is Marco Rubio,
1: mm-hmm.
0: and he is really impressive.
1: Right.
0: And if he could,
1: but if he was so impressive, why did he not do better when he ran for president? I mean, he was in the top echelon, but I mean, what did he not do?
0: Nobody was going to beat Trump that year.
1: Yeah, okay.
0: Just like nobody was going to beat Trump this past year,
1: mm-hmm.
0: you know, in 2024. He just, you know, they had Doug Bergen at George Stephanopoulos had Doug Bergen on, you know, to talk about mm-hmm. his campaign. Mm-hmm. Every question was about Trump.
1: Mm-hmm.
0: He never said, well, tell us what you'd do if you were president.
1: Right.
0: Never, no questions like that. It was all about Trump. Every single question. It was really insulting.
1: Going back to that interview yesterday, and I didn't, I'm being honest with you, I did not intentionally, if I'm home on Sundays, generally speaking, I'll check out the news shows, but I didn't know the president was going to be on. It just happened to be on me, and I saw the sit-down interview, and I think I was reading or something while I had the TV going, mm-hmm. and all of a sudden I was like, what am I watching? This is like a Jerry Springer episode.
0: Mm-hmm. Mm-hmm.
1: I mean, it was...
0: And she said she said they talked and they're going to interview again. What for?
1: Why?
0: Why?
1: Yeah, why? And of course, there were the technical issues because they were in a barn in Wisconsin with a metal roof and they kept having audio issues and so on and so forth. But I mean, some of the quotes that the president put out there, this was a direct quote. You're either crooked or you're stupid. Your elections are crooked. Meet the Press is crooked. And so is ABC and CBS and CNN. All right, let's call it quits because I've had enough. Thank you, darling. Have a good time.
0: Thank you, darling. Yeah. Thank you, darling.
1: That's the way the interview ended. And she was trying to, you know, to say, look, I came here, came all the way to Wisconsin for this interview. And I mean, basically, he came across, and I know I'm going to get accused of Trump derangement syndrome or whatever. I am going to say this. He came across in that interview as completely unhinged.
0: He is. He is unhinged. I mean, let me tell you what's going to happen. Do you know the balance in the Senate, in the United States Senate, hangs on the back of a liberal Republican, Susan Collins?
1: Mm-hmm, mm-hmm.
0: And that's why all you MAGA folks out there, you better be pulling for her, because if she doesn't win that her seat back in Maine, she's a really good person. Mm-hmm. And if she doesn't win her seat back, the Democrats will probably take the House. That means Schumer is going to be the leader, and that means he will pick all the chairmen of all the committees, decide all the agendas. So you better be pulling for Susan.
1: Does Trump get involved in a lot of elections come fall?
0: Because raises money.
1: But I mean, as far as getting as involved as we've seen him in the past, because I mean, he got
0: involved in Spencer Pratt's and
1: right.
0: and the money and his numbers plummeted.
1: I think sometimes, I mean, and again, you can make numbers say whatever you want to make numbers say, but the truth is, no matter what polling you look at, outside certain areas, including West Virginia, President Trump is very unpopular. And mainly, it's because of the economy. And it doesn't matter whether it's right or wrong. People blame. I heard this analogy yesterday. Midterm elections are a report card of the guy in office. It doesn't matter whether it's a Republican, Democrat, whatever. It's a report card on where we are, and nobody... He ran on. We're not going to get us involved in any new wars. We're involved. Okay, but now I will say no one in their right mind thinks that Iran should have a nuclear capability. I get that. Okay.
0: He's just the wrong seller.
1: Right.
0: He's the wrong salesman. And they said, when are you going to open up the Strait of Hormuz? He can't. How can he?
1: Mm-hmm.
0: They're going to charge tolls. They've got the place mined. No, he's doing the only thing he can do. He's got it blocked. Mm-hmm. Now, pretty soon, China is going to say, we need oil. And if President Trump really wanted to do some damage to Iran, he'd blow up their oil fields. But then what are you going to do to China? Mm-hmm. They get a percentage, I've heard up to 40% from Iran. And you don't want to bring them into it. This is not their fight. I mean, we got a lot we don't like about China, but this isn't. We don't want to get them involved. But he's right about the nuclear weapon. But David, there's one more thing that nobody talks about. Rubio talked about it once. Mm-hmm. Is the intercontinental ballistic missile system, and that you can do inside of a building, mm-hmm. and they're building them. And they could target New York City. And that's what worries me. Hell, we can see where we could bomb that again. That they've got that, you know, that stuff 300 feet underground. We could hit it again. I mean, I'm more concerned about the ICBMs.
1: Okay. Talking to Danny Jones is 9:51. 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
1: Seven away from 10, data centers could play a major role in shaping West Virginia's future. 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Coming up Thursday, it's Amy Margolis, executive director of Tucker United. Then on June 18th, it's Dado Slezik, executive vice president of energy infrastructure investments at QTS Data Centers. 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Three conversations, three perspectives. 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The new shows drop Thursdays, 7:30 on Metro News Television, presented by Hope Gas and Greer Industries. Danny Jones is here. Text says, the only person on your show more than Pushkin is you, Dave, says the texter.
0: He said what?
1: They're saying that I have Pushkin on the air a lot.
0: Well, good. He's the Democrat state chairman.
1: Tech says, for better or worse, having a D or R helps one know the philosophy of the person.
0: Well, then you can ask.
1: Okay. Or even conservative or liberal, if not a party, says the text.
0: But when you're sheriff, when you're running for sheriff for Kanawha County, you don't need a philosophy. Our problem was the tax office was in a disarray, and that's what I ran on. I never carried a gun. I never wore a uniform. I was just pretty, man.
1: Stuck on that today. Tech says, it's really messed up. A lot of people say, I don't pay attention to politics. They seem to not understand that politics affects every single aspect of their life. So keeping people ignorant of issues, erasing and retelling history, and unaware of crimes like billions of taxpayer dollars stolen and fraud on BS is the only way Democrats can win anything anymore.
0: That's not true. Look, I was around. I was there.
1: Mm-hmm.
0: When Democrats couldn't do anything.

0: anything but win. And I won because I ran alone. Alone.
1: Text, you and Danny demand that Democrats distance themselves from the National Party, whatever that means, yet you don't hold Republicans accountable for Trump. Pathetic. Show consistency and make sure every Republican you bring on the show answer for Trump destroying the economy, starting wars, and vile behavior. They're not going to do that because Trump is incredibly popular in West Virginia.
0: There's two Republican. Well, I don't like him.
1: I know.
0: There's two Republican parties up there. And one is the Speaker, Roger Hanshaw. Mm-hmm. And the other is Tecubo. Those are my people.
1: Mm-hmm.
0: Those are the people I want running the show.
1: Texas, what evidence is there that Iran said they'll nuke the U.S. or any country? Where's the receipts?
0: I don't understand.
1: What evidence is there that Iran said they will nuke the U.S.?
0: They don't have to say it. We never told Japan we were going to nuke them.
1: Tech says Biden brought down inflation, gas prices down, food prices down, and opened a country that Trump shut down and saved 10 million jobs. What's Trump done lately? Nothing.
0: No, that's a little bit unfair because Trump went through and then Biden went through the COVID and inflation got up to 9% under Biden. I'm not holding either of them responsible for that. Mm-hmm. My own personal view.
1: Texas, Dave, just wanted to let people know our federal taxes are going to upgrade power plants. So does this mean the power companies will drop the $6 a month we pay on our bill for upgrading, or is this going to be double dipping? Tech says, I'm an independent. I vote as a middle class worker, and everything I have today is because of unions and Democrats. Fact check.
0: Well, okay.
1: Okay. Tech says, with the way Trump constantly is smeared, insulted, and attacked by members of these media outlets, he still makes time to talk to them. Biden gave a total of 45 interviews in 4 years. During his first 100 days of his second term, Trump gave 26 interviews and has answered over 1,000 reporters' questions.
0: When I was in the legislature, I was on judiciary, so we dealt with labor bills. And the legislature was all labor. Mm-hmm. You had Chuck Chambers, John Hatcher, and then you had me and Mark Harmon. And Mark Harmon got me used to saying labor. That's a labor bill. That's a negotiation between labor and labor.
1: You know, you wrote the book about your life. Have you ever thought, I know you said you were working on another book or thinking about it, you ever thought about writing one just about your political career and nothing else? I mean, the other stuff is fascinating, don't get me wrong. I know you a lot better after having read your book. But have you ever thought about writing one just about your time in the legislature, sheriff, and mayor, about nothing but that? Danny Jones, the political years.
0: I don't know. You know what I'd rather do? Rather give classes to people that want to learn how to run for office.
1: And well, why don't you do it?
0: And I'll do both sides. I'll do the Republicans and the Democrats.
1: I mean, why don't you do it?
0: But you got to have the money.
1: To pay you mean?
0: No, I don't. Not for me. It won't be funny if you don't have the money.
1: There you go. Danny Jones, appreciate it, man.
0: I appreciate you. Thanks for having me.
1: Well, this is fun. We'll talk again next week. How's that?
0: I got to wait till Monday?
1: Yes.
0: Okay.
1: All right. Go try to find your phone. All right. That's Danny Jones. He'll be back with us again next Monday. Coming up on the show tomorrow, I'm really excited about this. The voice, they call him the voice of American law enforcement, Randy Sutton. He's been all over all the networks just talking about all things law enforcement. He's actually going to be in West Virginia. And so he's going to join us in studio coming up tomorrow morning. I'll be back later today with Metro News Midday, powered by Selango Law with 13 News and Tonight Live anchor Amanda Barron and me. We'll see you at noon today. Producer Dale Cooper, thank you so much. The Talk Line Boys are live in Huntington at the state baseball tournament. Check in with them in a bit. So later, have fun and love somebody.

0: CHSAF, W243DRFM Charleston, and W283AQ Cross Lanes, a WVRC media station. 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
1: From ABC News, I'm Brian Clark. Iranian state media says 15 people were injured in the recent wave of Israeli attacks. Israel has not commented on whether anyone in Israel was hurt in Iran's attacks. Each side says their offensive attacks are over for now, as President Trump had urged the countries to stop exchanging fire earlier today. More from ABC's chief Washington correspondent, Jonathan Carl.
2: The president is saying that his peace deal is still on the verge. He's been saying that for now months, saying only subject to ignorance or stupidity getting in the way.
1: Tonight, the president's due to attend Game 3 of the NBA Finals at Madison Square Garden in New York City, and that creates a unique security challenge. Matt McCool with the Secret Service says,
3: the Secret Service, the NYPD, and our public safety partners have worked closely together to develop a multi-layered security plan. You will see Secret Service police and special agents, transportation security officers, federal air marshals, and the NYPD and NYPD officers throughout the area.
1: An outdoor watch party has been canceled. Fans are not allowed to bring bags into the game. They're being urged to arrive at least 2 hours early. President Trump continues unsubstantiated claims of fraud in the California vote counting. It's been nearly a week since primary day, and a progressive candidate has surpassed the former reality TV star Spencer Pratt in the L.A. mayor's race, says ABC's Trevor Ault.
4: We know Spencer Pratt had generated a lot of buzz and also a lot of controversy with his conservative run for L.A. mayor. It does appear, though, that this could be the end of the road. He's needing to finish in the top two of the primary, and progressive councilmember Nithya Raman has now surged past him. She has a narrow lead, about 3,100 votes. That's less than half of a percent, but she's gained on him every day since election night.
1: Trial begins for the man accused of starting the fire that turned into the devastating Palisades fire last year. You're listening to ABC News.
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7: Good morning. It's 10:03 and 80 degrees in the capital city. I'm Jack Carlson in the 580 WCHS radio newsroom. Your Metro News AccuWeather forecast, very warm and humid today, up to a high of 89. More on the forecast after the news. Around 50 Teamsters Local 175 union members who work at the beverage market are continuing their strike. The striking workers held a community event Sunday at Sissonville High School. Teamsters Local 175 President Steve Day says the union wants to continue to raise awareness about the dispute.
8: We're hoping to get the community out to support us. We're hoping that, you know, the more awareness we raise, the more that people see what kind of corporate greed this is and how she's treating her employees.
7: The workers began their strike against the beverage market on May 12th. They say the company ownership is asking for a nearly 900% increase on health insurance costs. The beverage market distributes to 31 counties and serves 1,900 customers in the state. The historic Holly Grove Mansion in the capital city is undergoing renovations. State General Services Division Director Bob Kilpatrick says work began last month.
9: It's a project to preserve what's the oldest building on the Capitol complex. To renovate it, to really bring it back to life, to preserve the building, and to make some usable space in it.
7: The building is located next to the Governor's Mansion on the State Capitol complex. It was originally built in 1815 by saltmaker Daniel Ruffner. The authority that manages the West Virginia Turnpike is reviewing its system policies. West Virginia Parkways Authority Executive Director Chuck Smith says they've started discussions on updating those policies.
10: We were lacking in so many areas as far as being current with current laws and being current as far as referencing from one statute to another, one form to another. All of our policies were kind of mixed matched a little bit.
7: Smith says they're reviewing recruitment and employment policies, including background checks and new employee orientations. Your news time is 10:05.
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7: AccuWeather forecast, very warm and humid today with a thunderstorm in spots this afternoon. A high of 89. Metro News Talk Line is next. It's 80 degrees in the capital city. I'm Jack Carlson, 580 WCHS.

0: Metro News Talk Line. We are live on the campus of Marshall University. We're going to be here all week. It's Dave and TJ. We're ready to go. This show is underway.
1: Do not attempt to change the station. 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
0: We've taken the Encova Insurance Studios on the road this week. We are in the Communications Building on the campus of Marshall University for Metro News Talk Line all week long. Dave and TJ, we've got Ethan Collins back in Morgantown at the audio controls. Jake Link is handling the video stream in Morgantown. And a friend of mine down here at Marshall, Mike the Hammer Stanley, is handling the video on site for us this week. Big thanks to him. We are here because the high school baseball tournament is in Huntington this week. Got underway on Saturday over at Jack Cook Field, a couple of blocks down from where we are right now. We're going to check in on that as Class AA quarterfinals are underway this morning. Daniel Woods over at the stadium. He will stop by. Oh, we're going to talk a lot of baseball. Omaha, TJ, is the word of the day out of Morgantown. Good morning.
5: Omaneers, is that what I saw on the sign? Is that how you pronounce that?
0: I believe that's how they're pronouncing that.
5: So, yeah, it's very exciting, of course, for WVU to be in Omaha. Great story, great games. Great to be on the campus of Marshall University today. I have to say, coming down Hal Greer, that's the way I came in. Mm-hmm. You see the construction ongoing with the new Cyber Security Institute on the rise here at Marshall.
0: Lots of going on. There's the construction over here on 4th Avenue. It's literally over there if you're watching the video stream. There's the construction going on Hal Greer. This campus has expanded a ton since I was here, barely getting through. It's not necessarily true, but I got through college. So, and we're going to talk about that as the week goes on. Brad Smith's going to join us tomorrow. But a big thanks to the folks here at Marshall for helping us out over the next couple of days. As I said, a lot of baseball to talk about because the Mountaineers are headed to Omaha. And this magical run through the regionals, the super regionals, continues. Yes, we're going to get into the storm. We'll talk about that a little bit later on. But one of the three guys who will be heading to Omaha later this week is Brad Howe. I don't know if he slept since Saturday when the Mountaineers clinched up at Kendrick Family Ballpark. Brad, good morning, buddy. Can you believe it? We're talking about Omaha.
6: Good morning, guys. It still hasn't totally sunk in. I can't wait to arrive in Omaha and see the stadium and realize that West Virginia's made it, guys. And it's a program that's been knocking on this door, one of two programs over the last 3 years to make three supers, with North Carolina being the only other one in the country to do it. And this was finally the knock that broke the door down. And, man, did they do it in impressive fashion, rolling through Cal Poly. And I don't often feel sorry for other opponents, guys, of West Virginia, because I always say this, nobody helps West Virginia up when we're on our back and having tough times. So I rarely feel sorry. I will say this for the Cal Poly folks. They walked into an absolute buzzsaw. Like, if we want to back into the analysis, we should have seen this coming. This was a team in West Virginia doing what it did to get out of that regional, was poised to take this moment and take it. They did. And you're right, Omaha's next stop.
5: Brad, I want to go back to Friday. Talk a bit about that three-run homer from Sean Smith. That was really, I think, hindsight being 2020, what set the weekend moving forward?
6: Yeah, that was a big start because, guys, as you know, if you can jump out early, and it started with Chance and Colt getting up and down in order in the first, and so you feel good there. And then you pop a big home run and get that 3-0 lead, and you just feel great about how good West Virginia's pitching has done. So that was a big exhale moment. And then add in Tyrus Hall, and we'll get into this, talk about some individual performances, because if you have a team performance like West Virginia did, that obviously comes with some great individual performances. And Tyrus Hall certainly fit that bill, and he comes back and hits the granny, and that was the one where you went, okay, this thing's already over. So it was really a coronation ceremony all weekend as West Virginia dominated this thing. Guys, 29 runs in two games, 33 hits. That's 29 runs, were the third most runs through two games in a super regional in history. And they only allowed three runs in the two games. So just a dominating performance for a team in West Virginia, guys, that's as hot as any in the country.
0: And Brad, and we're talking to Brad Howell, one of the three guys before the game, Metro News Sports Line, Metro News Sports. Brad, when the conditions are right, the ball can fly out of Kendrick Family Ballpark, but I don't know that I've seen an offensive onslaught like I saw Friday and Saturday.
6: Yeah, Dave, you've been around baseball a lot. I think what that was is a team playing with extreme confidence, and then once you get a couple to go out, and DJ, you mentioned Sean Smith, and guys were just up there ready to swing, and you know, you're a little more free and loose when you have the lead like that, when you have a big lead, so I think that was part of it, and again, they faced great pitching all year. Cal Poly had some guys at the top of that rotation that had wonderful years, and West Virginia just made them look like they were regular, all due respect, midweek starters in a non-conference game, and they were just outstanding. West Virginia obviously clicking on all cylinders. That defense that was the best in the Big 12 all season came back as well, and they played flawless in the field to go with that great pitching as well.
5: It seemed like pitching for Cal Poly on Saturday just couldn't get it together. Maybe a one good inning, and after that it kind of went downhill very quickly. Your analysis there, sir.
6: Yeah, they used a bunch of pitchers, TJ, on Friday just to try and get in and out of that game. And as we know, you get deep into some of these college staffs, and it's just difficult. And the guys, the environment was just unreal. And I know we've talked about it every time we've been on, and I'm basically out of words to describe how great it was. But there was a couple moments early in that Friday night game when the Cal Poly pitcher took his glove and put it up to his ear in order to try and hear the PitchCom voice a little more clearly. He couldn't hear. That's a football thing, guys, when you can't hear the signals. And here's a baseball player, and bless his heart, wasn't disguising at all. He just put his glove up there, and this crowd that has been engaged now for 2 weeks, I mean, really all season, but the last 2 weeks have been magical, and they recognize that. So high IQ baseball crowd, and they elevate the noise even louder. So I think it was just the whole thing had them flipped off. That buzzsaw I referenced, Cal Poly walked into it. And if you listen to some of the post-game interviews with their players and their coach and their play-by-play guy were very gracious and said, the play-by-play guy called it a bucket list sports environment to go to, the baseball crowd. And the players talked about how difficult it was to hear and even think out there. So this is one of those, we talk so much about home crowds. Truly, over the last two weekends, this home crowd in and around that stadium absolutely made a difference for this this road to Omaha.
0: I want to talk more about the environment, Brad, but we were talking about the individual performances. How about the legend of Ben Lumsford? 10 for 23 over seven games of the NCAA tournament, three home runs. Those are video game numbers.
6: Just crazy what this kid has done after not playing a ton during the regular season. D1 Baseball had a stat out there that he only accumulated 16 total bases in the regular season. He had 9 on Saturday alone. He's just been fantastic. You referenced 435 average combined when you talk about the regional and the super. He's just a star, and he has been the last two postseasons. The same thing happened last year. Little used during the regular season, comes in the regional and super, and he's named all-region team for 2 years in a row. So just remarkable what he was able to do. And you can piggyback that when you add in Brody Kresser in the 7th spot and Ty Hall in the 9th spot. Guys, 12 of 24, they hit .500 with 15 RBIs in the two games of the super regional. 15 runs batted in from the bottom of your order. I'm not sure who, it doesn't matter who you're playing, you're winning a lot of games doing that. So, yeah, this lineup has been producing up and down. From 1 through 9, they have been absolutely lights out.
5: Some of these stats are just unbelievable, and I'm sure you've got one that we haven't found yet. You've always got that stat, Brad, that you'll bring in. We'll give you a chance to do that in just a second. But I want to talk about Gavin Kelly for a minute. On Saturday, I found myself becoming a Gavin Kelly fan very quickly. I mean, he had the helmet on. He got his shot at that in the dugout. But that slide into home, I mean, it was like a clinic on how to slide, Brad.
6: Such a stud, guys. Again, also at a loss of words to keep describing Gavin Kelly. I know everybody's seen by now, Baseball America projects him as the number one pick in the 2027 draft. He's just a joy to watch. And TJ, you're right. Whether it's in the field catching or second base, he's been elite. You put him behind the plate and you just feel like he's going to do something. And I almost, this is going to be weird to say, I almost feel like he's an underrated part of this regional and this super, because there's been so many guys with electric performances. And we've just come to expect Gavin Kelly will come through, and he did. And there's a wonderful still photo out there, and I wish I knew who took it, but it's out on social media. You can find it, of that slide you're talking about, TJ. And again, just a tremendously high baseball IQ that he slides and pulls his back around and avoids that tag and got in there for the run. So he's what drives this bus. There's no question. And it makes everybody else in that lineup much more of a threat, because you can't pitch around Gavin Kelly. But he has been outstanding and continues to be a reason why he's projected number one pick for next year.
0: Metro News Sports, Brad Howe joining us. Mountaineers are headed to Omaha for the College World Series. Play begins on Friday. Mountaineers will be taking on Troy. Brad, have you been able to keep up ticket sales? Are Mountaineer fans going to make the trip out to Omaha?
6: Well, as you know, guys, whenever we show up somewhere, there will be a huge contingent of Mountaineer fans. So the down part of all of these events, College World Series, NCAA tournament, you just get such a limited amount of tickets for the teams, and there's so many that are sold in advance in Omaha, and that's part of why this thing's been in Omaha for so long, is because the community there supports it so well. And this will be a sellout. There'll be 20-plus thousand people there for nearly every game, if not all games. So it's really hard to get your hands on tickets through WVU, but they're available on the College World Series website. They'll be available on the secondary market. I have a feeling, guys, and I know Troy is a Cinderella story as well, the team that West Virginia is going to play. So how about that? One of those schools is going to get their first College World Series win ever here coming up, I assume, on Friday. We'll see a bracket later today. But I have a feeling there's a team every year that's adopted by the Omaha faithful and that fan base when you're out there. I'll be surprised if it's not West Virginia as they move on in this thing. But, yeah, there will be a big, big contingent of Mountaineer fans out there.
7: If I had to bet, Warren Buffett has somebody out on the corner selling blue and gold or gold and blue. I mean, you know what I mean? Got the WVU T-shirts going, because it's definitely an enterprise. You know, we were looking, Brad, I'm kind of curious with three guys. How you guys getting out there? Because Dave and I were doing some travel planning for you this morning. If you go out of Pittsburgh, you got to stop in Chicago or St. Louis, my friend. How are you going to get out to the game?
6: Yeah, we're on it. We were on this early. We booked early, and so that's our route. We're going to be heading out through Chicago, so hope for some clear weather and get out there in time. But we're going a little bit early. We'll be out there Wednesday and start our content Wednesday night. So we'll be out there a couple days ahead of time and get settled in. And, guys, let me give you one quick side note story here that's pretty fun. I mentioned Brody Kresser a minute ago, and he's from Iowa, which is not too far from Omaha. It sits right on the Nebraska-Iowa border. And he had told us this during Three Guys, but I talked to his parents after the game on Saturday, and they reiterated this, that Brody, even though he was as close to Omaha as he was growing up, he never went to watch the College World Series, and said, I'm not going to watch until I can actually play in it, which is a statement that I can't tell you how many thousands of us made growing up. How about Brody Kresser says that, and that it actually comes true? His first trip into Omaha will be when he's playing in the event. And his parents, who have a really long trip when they've come out for games here, I asked his parents about that. I said, man, you got to be excited. This is the shortest trip of the year. And his dad, I think only jokingly, maybe he might have been serious, he said, this is great. I can go to work in the morning and still head over and watch the game in Omaha on Friday. So that's one family in particular that is absolutely thrilled. And for a guy that's meant so much to this program, for him to finish his career not far from where he grew up at the mecca of college baseball is one of those heartwarming and fun stories that we love this time of year.
0: Now, hang on, Brad. Do you know that, you remember the commercial, the Capital One commercials during the Final Four with Charles Barkley, Samuel L. Jackson, and Spike Lee on the road trip?
6: Sure, yeah.
0: Okay. See, here's what I'm thinking. We need content. We're all about the content around here. You, Hop, Tony, Danny Lohman driving the RV. You guys should road trip this thing. The heck with the flights. Road trip this thing and document it the whole way. And now we've got content for days.
6: I appreciate

0: check in. We'll talk to you from Omaha. All right, buddy?
1: Awesome. Sounds great. Thanks, guys.
0: Brad Howe, one of the three guys before the game, Metro News Sports, Metro News Talk Line. They're headed out to Omaha to cover the College World Series. Take a break. More to come. 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We'll be back in a moment.
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6: This is a Bloomberg Money Minute. We're looking at gains for stocks this Monday morning after Friday's big losses, with tech stocks especially reversing direction and trading higher today. Apple, among the shares, getting some attention. Investors think today could be the day the company may finally make a big splash with AI-related advances. The iPhone maker kicks off its annual Worldwide Developers Conference today. United Airlines CEO says affluent passengers are still going strong. Scott Kirby says they continue to spend on air travel, despite a sharp rise in fares. And the search for the perfect horse is siring a whole new industry. Wall Street Journal says exact genetic replicas of successful horses or clones are appearing all over the place now, raising questions, though, about the future of horse breeding, with some in the equestrian world worried cloning could lead to a loss of random breeding happy accidents that have been driving horse-related sports forward by improving the horses. Denise Pellegrini, Bloomberg Radio.
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0: Coming up, other side of the news break, we're going to talk to Montague County Commissioner Sean Sikora. He was up at the Mountaineer Athletic tent on Saturday when the storm rolled in, and, well, Mother Nature's undefeated for a reason. We'll talk to him coming up on the other side of the break. Right now, let's get an update on what's happening in the Middle East. Do we have a peace deal? Do we have a ceasefire? Do we have more strikes involving the Iranians and the Israelis? Maybe our next guest can sort all of that out. Fox News Radio's Eben Brown joins us. Eben, what's the latest in the Middle East? Do we have a ceasefire? Question mark, or are we back to airstrikes?
13: That's a good question. Hard to say what counts as a ceasefire.

0: air, right? That's because there's people haven't been ceasing firing these past 24 hours. So we do have, there was just some missile launches out of Hezbollah yet again that triggered the alarms in northern Israel. And a lot of what has happened over the past 24 hours had to do with what started last week. Hezbollah started an offensive. The Israelis struck back. The Israelis invaded once again into southern Lebanon, pushed further up on their way towards Beirut. And that's when the Iranians panicked and told the Americans that they, if they want the negotiations to continue, they have to call off Israel's advance. Israel airstruck a apartment building in a Beirut suburb where Hezbollah top dogs lived and hit them, got the target, let's say. And that sparked Iran, which for years has said that they had nothing to do with Hezbollah, now wanted to avenge them and was firing some missiles into Israel, which Israel intercepted. But then Israel decided to strike back tenfold, hitting airports around the country, hitting missile production plants that have been active since the last ceasefire began, hitting some missile stockpiles, hitting some petrochemical plants, and enough to not only give Iran yet another bloody nose, but to communicate, hey, we know what you're up to. We know you're trying to rebuild your missile stockpile. We know where you're keeping them, and we can take them out.
1: Eben, the actions don't seem to align with the words, at least not the words that President Trump is sharing on social media today, saying both sides want a deal and want it quickly. It just doesn't seem to reconcile.
0: It doesn't, and maybe that's by design, maybe it's not. I definitely think President Trump wants a diplomatic off-ramp here. I think he wants to be seen getting people to sign papers. The Israelis don't believe that to be possible. The Islamic Republic is not conducive to being pressured into peace. They, as part of their founding documents, just like Hezbollah, just like Hamas, just like the Houthis, believe that the United States is the great Satan, Israel is the little Satan, and both should be destroyed to bring about some kind of apocalyptic thing. And so Israel has decided, especially since October 7th of 2023, that responses to attacks would not be proportional, but would be overwhelming.
2: Fox News Radio's Eben Brown with the latest on Iran, Israel, and the quote-unquote, doing scare quotes if you're watching on the video stream, ceasefire. Eben, we appreciate the update. Thank you so much.
0: You bet.
2: Coming up when we get on the other side of the news break, Montague County Commissioner Sean Secor is going to join us amidst all of the celebration of the Mountaineer baseball game on Saturday in the regional. A big, what we would call a gully washer, toad strangler, came through the Morgantown area. Gusting winds took down the tents over on Randy's Ridge, including the Mack tent. There were seven people injured in that. Sean was actually up on the ridge when that happened. We'll get his perspective on what he saw on Saturday. A little bit later on, Danny Woods will stop by. We'll get his update on the high school baseball tournament occurring right now as we speak. Wheeling Central and James Monroe on the field at Jack Cook Field, a couple of blocks away from where we are here in the studios on the campus of Marshall University. So that is all still ahead as we continue from the Incova Insurance Studios on the campus of Marshall University this week. This is Talkline on Metro News for 40 years, the voice of West Virginia. It is 10:30 and time to get a news update. Let's check in on the Metro News Radio Network, find out what's happening across the great state of West Virginia.
3: West Virginia Metro News, I'm Jeff Jenkins. Congressional efforts to put federal limits on college athletics are renewed. Daniel Woods has more on a proposed bill in Washington.
4: The proposed bill that sparked a hearing before the Senate Commerce, Science, and Transportation Committee last week. Former WVU President E. Gordon Gee was among those to testify in favor of the bill during the hearing, saying the people in charge have allowed college sports to get out of control.
5: We've agreed to outrageous salary contracts, reduced the academic mission of being a student athlete, and abrogated too much power to athletic directors and conference commissioners. Some, by the way, who seem more aligned with media companies than with their own universities.
4: Key points of the bill include limiting athletes to one free transfer between schools, a maximum of 5 years of athletic eligibility, and the exclusion of former professional athletes from competition. I'm Daniel Woods, WVMetroNews.com.
3: Kanawha County Delegate Mike Pushkin remains the chair of the West Virginia Democratic Party, defeating Wheeling attorney Teresa Torceva back on Saturday. Pushkin made a push before the vote.
6: The reason I want to stay on, I want to help y'all get across the finish line. I want to help this state get across the finish line. Because right now, no matter what happens, hey, we got to walk out of here arm in arm because the stakes are too high.
3: Pushkin and Torceva shook hands afterward. Today, the first day on the job in a new position, Chief Operating Officer of the State Department of Human Services, Bill Diotto, appointed there last week. 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

0: The text line is 304-TALK-304. Phone number is 800-765-TALK, 800-765-8255. Ethan Collins, our audio producer this morning, is also on the phones. If you'd like to talk to Ethan, I mean, I don't know why you'd want to talk to Ethan, but if you want to, you can call him, 800-765-TALK. Shoot us a text, 304-TALK-304. In fact, Ethan is going to join us later this week, our unofficial, unqualified, and unpaid World Cup correspondent is going to join us. We'll do two good soccer minutes with Ethan later this week.
1: If he's unqualified, what does it say about us that we're having him on? So I think he is qualified. Maybe the other two.
0: Well, it's questionable, TJ. It is questionable.
1: Okay, fair enough.
0: So amidst all of the celebration on Saturday at Kendrick Family Ballpark when the Mountaineers closed out that Super Regional and earned their trip to Omaha, there was some concern, to say the least. At least a half dozen fans were injured when severe thunderstorms rolled through the Morgantown area. Tents on Randy's Ridge, that's the hillside next to the ballpark, were toppled over in the heavy winds as WVU was winning. In that ball game, a WVU Athletic Club tent set up on top of Randy's Ridge was toppled because of the heavy winds as well. Montague County Commissioner Sean Secor was up on top of the ridge there on Saturday when those storms rolled through, and he joins us on Metro News Talk Line this morning. Sean, good morning. Thanks for joining us.
2: Good morning. I apologize. I'm in the County Commissioner Association meeting in Stonewall, but I was able to sneak out to talk to you for a few minutes.
0: We appreciate you stepping out. So where were you when the storm rolled in? What was going on? Set the scene, as the hop would say.
2: Well, obviously it was a great game. The W performance was so overwhelming that it obviously dragged on a little bit longer than we'd like to, because we all knew that there was a storm coming through and we were tracking it. Everybody was on their phones looking at it. You could see it off in the distance if you turned around and looked over towards the sky near Walmart. But so we were anxiously trying to get through the game. I think we had one out left in the let me see. We were home, right? I can't even remember whether we were home or not, but we had one out left, and then that's right. We were visitors. I'm sorry.
0: Yeah.
2: We had one out left, and all we had to do was get six more outs, and everybody was standing around wanting to cheer, sing Country Road. But the rain it started to sprinkle a little bit, and the skies were getting dark. Luckily, the game was well in hand a long time before, so a number of the people that were on the hillside had already started to their cars to go home. So that was a blessing. But we're sitting there, and they were announcing on the screen that they were monitoring the weather's situation. And I started putting stuff in my pickup truck, which I was pretty close to the MAC tent. I was up at the top in the parking lot, pretty close to the MAC tent, with a pop-up in the back of my truck facing the field. And we all started taking our tents down because we could see the wind was starting to pick up. So people started to move, and then they announced the delay in the game, and people really started to find cover. A lot of people actually found cover underneath that MAC tent, which was honestly, I think, a good thing, because when the tent got picked up and thrown over the hill, they would have been where the tent was thrown to. So, but we were sitting in the car, five of us watching right to our right. About the tent was about 30 feet to my right, and we were watching the wind, watching it come in. A lot of people took shelter on the side of the W Hospital's building, so they were shielded from the blowing wind and the rain.
1: Well, Sean,
2: I got this. Yeah, I'm sorry.
1: No, you're fine. I was just going to say, thank God no one was killed, because I think there very easily could have been a fatality. Obviously, there were seven transported to the hospital. Perhaps you can tell us more about their condition if you know about it in a minute. I do want to ask you this. We've all become desensitized, I think, when these warnings go off on our phones, because we get them, and that's just human nature. I'm not trying to Monday morning quarterback this. I think people made the best decisions that they could. Did we wait too long, and is this a lesson for next time that we need to stop the game earlier, clear things out earlier?
2: I'm not going to second guess the officials. I mean, W Security, W Public Safety, Granville Police, the EMS, the W Administration, the Athletic Department, I all think they all did what was best. I mean, even allowing the hillside to be used in the circumstances that it was used under, I think there was, the timing was okay. It was just one of those freak line storms with a freak line of wind that went straight through and right at the MAC tent, and there were cables that were under that tent that didn't even get turned over. There was porta potties right beside it that didn't even move. There was a trash can, a plastic trash can, right next to my truck that didn't even get blown over. So it was just a kind of a freak of nature, and I don't, you know, everybody did their best to allow that event to be put on and allow the access. And I certainly don't want to second guess the administration. I think everybody did the right job. I think everybody did heed their phones and start walking away. That's why it could have been a lot worse.
0: Montague County Commissioner Sean Sikora joining us. He was up on top of the ridge, if you will, when the storm came through on Saturday. And you touched on it, Sean, with this type of event going on, there was already emergency personnel in the area, Granville Police, Sheriff's Department. In fact, the sheriff was in the MAC tent. I think he's on the other side of it from where you were. Mon EMS, the response was quick, and a big attaboy to all the first responders in Monongalia County, which, having been there for a while now, Sean, you kind of come to expect and take for granted a little bit, but an excellent job by them to respond quickly to a situation that you didn't know what you were walking into, because again, the number of people, the hillside, the size of the tent, but they responded quickly and were able to get those folks the treatment they needed.
2: And attaboy to all of our fellow mountaineers. So many people ran to, as the phrase goes, ran to the fire. So many people ran to the tent. I mean, it was still real, very windy and pouring down rain, and the people just ran to see how they can help. It cast a little bit of a pale cloud over the overall game. But that part of it, just seeing human nature click into effect, and it was everybody running to help their neighbors and to see if their neighbors are all right, and that was a good takeaway from that.
1: Sean, talk about being inside the tent and seeing, you know, there were folks on social media, and let me stress, this is not accurate, as was being said on social media, that the tent somehow wasn't anchored. It was. I mean, you had anchors, from what I've been told from talking with some folks that put these things up, 300 to 400 pound anchors that were picked up off of the ground and like they were nothing. Talk about that aspect of it.
2: Those things that you see when you see the, we saw the tent being lifted up in the air, and it looked like weight plates, like you lift weights with. And what it was these corrugated piping that you see, like 3-inch corrugated piping that you see, that like for landscaping projects. And what it was is those were cut and filled with concrete and had hooks in the middle. I tried to move one of those things when I walked over and I was looking after the event, and I couldn't even budge it. So those things, 300-400 pounds, and there were at least a dozen of them holding that tent down. I mean, it was a crazy line of wind. It's just how it didn't, I mean, I think they took all precautions for that. And I mean, and like I said, I think W hospitals, I think W, the athletic department, I think W took all the precautions they could. 2 minutes after that tent got thrown in there, I saw Rob Alsop walking around, taking pictures, reporting back to his management, walking through the crowd, asking people if everybody was all right. It just was one of those things, and that you know, it's like a car wreck that you see that you just watch it, and it seems like it's in slow motion, but it happens so quickly.
0: Talking to Monongahela County Commissioner Sean Sikora, he was up on the ridge when the storm hit on Saturday. We've got pictures over at the website, WVMetroNews.com, and WAJR reporter Joe Nelson was there talking to witnesses as well. Hey, Sean, before we let you go, what's going on at the County Commissioner's Conference down at Stonewall this week?
2: We're doing. I just walked out of a talk that Charlotte Lane was doing in regards to PSCs and how the state PSC could better serve us, and it was a little tense. A lot of people want to ask questions about the transmission line, and a lot of people want to ask questions about rates and But she's doing a great job and just down home being and apologizing where things haven't gone right and talking to people. So that's one of the things that we're talking about. I'm sure we're going to get a lot into the jail bill discussion tomorrow and flowing into Tuesday. I'm sorry, tomorrow is Tuesday. I got my days mixed up. But, yeah, important stuff.
0: County Commissioner Sean Secor. Well, Sean, we appreciate the perspective this morning, and maybe we'll check in again when you get through the County Commission conference this week. We appreciate it, buddy.
2: All right. Thank you.
0: Absolutely. Montague County Commissioner Sean Secor. Again, we've got pictures and the story from Saturday over at the website, WVMetroNews.com. We'll get to some text when we return. 304-TALK 304 and election interference? Stolen elections?
1: Oh, here we go.
0: Yes.
1: You want to see my blood pressure go up, don't you?
0: Well, I wasn't. Yeah, it's a different experience live than watching on the monitor. We'll explain it all when we come back. This is Talk Line from the Cove Insurance Studios. Back in a moment.
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11: since 1927. 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
0: 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So go ahead, play today. Couple of texts, 304-TALK, 304. Do you think in Omaha that WVU will have a crowd following them? I do. Here's the thing about the College World Series. From some fans who have actually made the trip out there and told me, it's like a family experience. Mm. A friend of mine, well, in fact, the voice of the herd, Steve Cotton, went several years ago when it was at Rosenblatt. And he says they get to their seats and guy turns around and says, "Hey, I'm Jimmy Lipper, my 19th season at the College World Series." And Steve says, "I'm Steve from West Virginia, my first year." And he said by like day three, he was turning around going, "Hey, I'm Steve." So it's kind of like this, you're in this like club apparently. And this was old Rosenblatt. Of course, they're at the new ballpark now. But it's an event. It's a bucket list event for sports guys and baseball guys alike.
1: So. Kind of like a pilgrimage. And once you get there, everybody's in a good mood. I do think Hal hit on something that I'm not a betting man, as you know. I would bet on this. WVU is going to be the darling of that team. Omaha will adopt them. I believe that wholeheartedly.
0: The worldwide leader has already adopted them.
1: Yeah.
0: I mean, have you watched the coverage?
1: I have. Who's
0: ESPN rooting for now?
1: Hey, when it's, you know.
0: When you've got content, when you've got a great story.
1: I did get a little sore, maybe is the word, at the ESPN guys. They were talking about the wind. Yes, the wind was blowing. Yes, it carries the ball. As you know, you still got to put the bat on the ball. So, wind, schmind kind of thing. I don't know.
0: Did you see the guy with the raccoon?
1: I did see that. he came out of nowhere. It was like a prophetic entry. He came out of nowhere. I'm like, what is that guy holding? And then I was like, that's a raccoon. And then as quickly as he came, he disappeared, never to be seen again. And I was like,
0: he's an internet legend now.
1: I know. Did they ban him from coming back down? Yeah. He wasn't really bothering anybody. He was just standing, which that may have been bothering a few people. I don't know.

0: I don't think he really distracted the pitcher. I mean, people were talking about, oh, you're distracting the pitcher.
1: It would have caught my attention if a dude with a raccoon was standing right behind my catcher. I'm just saying. A couple of more texts. I'm from Red Oak, Iowa, 50 miles from Omaha. Can't wait for Cousins and baseball. What is the College World Series format? Is it single elimination, double elimination, best two out of three? It is a double elimination tournament until you get to the final series. So it's double elimination, and then when you get to the final two teams, it is a best of three series to win the championship. So that is the format. 304 Talk 304. You will make fun of this election interference thing in California. However, it is statistically impossible for what happened to have happened. Any AI model that you put those numbers into prior to the extended ballot being Any AI model that you put to those numbers into prior to the extended ballots being encountered will say that it is an impossible outcome based off the percentages prior to the mail-in ballot dumps. I was not actually talking about California at all, because I don't live in California. I don't care who the mayor of Los Angeles is.
0: They're weird.
1: They are. But the fact that they're still counting ballots, by the way, a week after the election.
0: But they've been doing that forever. That's nothing new.
1: There's got to be.
0: Yes, we can pull there's a better
1: it off
0: way.
1: In Boone County and Fayette County, and we can pull it off anywhere.
0: I agree.
1: I digress. WBOY reporting, despite a recount taking place in the West Virginia House of Delegates 71st District, incumbent Laura Kimball has filed a formal election contest in her race against Tim McNeely. In a Facebook post on Saturday, Kimball announced her contest, which which she filed on Friday, June 5th. The post pointed to, quote, very serious voting irregularities reported in other parts of the state during the past primary election, which she claims involved people who weren't registered Republicans voting on the Republican ballot. The story goes on from there. I have read the post. I've read the story. I thought I followed elections pretty closely. I'm not certain I know what voting irregularities she's referencing specifically in the 71st District, which there doesn't appear to be any at this point.
0: Here's what she's referencing. She's talking about a report, and it's just a report at this point, of an incident in Fayette County where supposedly there were some votes, approximately 90 nonpartisan or Democratic voters had been allowed to vote a Republican ballot in a handful of precincts. It was new, right? You had a new election process. Republicans changed their primary, whatever. We've plowed all that ground. Because something happened in Fayette County, now we're confusing, I guess, what in Harrison County it would be. We're confusing possibility with probability.
1: Well, here's okay.
0: It didn't happen in Harrison County. So I don't know that you can stand on that as a way. Look, anybody can stand on somebody's shoulders and say they're tall.
1: Sure.
0: But I don't get it.
1: All right. Two quick points here. Number one, if you showed up to vote, you were going to get a chance to vote. You would have voted a provisional ballot.
0: Mm-hmm.
1: And then after the fact, it would have been looked at. And is Jimmy Lipper registered independent?
0: Popular today.
1: Jimmy Lipper doesn't get to vote.
0: Yeah.
1: Yeah, that would have been thrown out in the when the provisionals were counted. So that's
0: you
1: number one.
0: You speak of the canvas, sir.
1: Yes, during the canvas. Number two, look, I'm tired of this trope. If you lost, it was six votes. It was a very close race. It was a very tight race. I'm just tired of this trope where if a candidate loses a race, then there must be some conspiracy. There must be some other bad actors at play to account for the loss. You lost by six votes. It was tight. It was a close race.
0: It happens. It's life. What are we teaching our kids when we do this? To be sore losers,
1: sure.
0: I guess. Look, again, it's within her right, but the justification, something in Fayette County warrants and merits further discussion and an investigation in Harris. I just can't see it. Unless something came out of that canvas that we don't know about yet, that very clearly says there's an issue in Harrison County, I haven't heard anything to that degree. I think I would.
1: I mean, they hand-counted votes for, what, 15 hours?
0: Mm-hmm.
1: 12, 15 hours?
0: And she still lost.
1: And you still it didn't change. Didn't change at all.
0: No.
1: So, all right. That's what we think about that. Wrap up hour number one. Tell you what's coming up in hour number two. When we come back, we're in the Incova Insurance Studios on the campus of Marshall University this week. Back in a moment.
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12: From ABC News, I'm Brian Clark. Game 3 of the NBA Finals brings a massive security operation to New York City tonight as President Trump is set to attend Game 3 at Madison Square Garden. Fans are being told to arrive at least 2 hours early to the arena, which sits atop Penn Station. That's one of the nation's busiest train hubs, and Sunday, five people were stabbed inside Penn Station. The NYPD's interim chief of department, Michael LaPetri, says,
13: "Our posture in and around Penn Station will not change. We have hundreds of officers assigned to Penn Station and 34th Street subway stops in and around. That's why we do what we do as far as the deployment there, but it will not change in light of the incident yesterday."
12: Iran and Israel have both said they will stop firing on one another after a dangerous escalation in the Middle East. They initially defied the president's repeated calls to stop fighting, says ABC's Tom Sufi Burge in Jerusalem.
14: Over the weekend, the president warning Israel not to retaliate against Iran. The president reported

0: reportedly telling Axios, quote, I'm calling Netanyahu right now and telling him not to attack Iran in response, adding, each of them had their fun. Israel had its strike and Iran had its strike. We don't need another one. But Israel did retaliate.
1: Target's recalling some of its baby wipes because of the risk of a life-threatening bacteria, says ABC's Sherry Preston.
2: Testing of Up and Up fragrance-free and cucumber-scented baby wipes uncovered the presence of two types of bacteria. In adults, the bacteria can cause infections that can lead to skin and eye irritations. However, in infants and small children whose immune systems aren't fully developed, the bacteria can enter the bloodstream, possibly causing sepsis or pneumonia. Those who bought the Up and Up baby wipes are encouraged to stop using them immediately and to contact Target for a full refund.
1: Jury selection begins today in the trial of the man accused of starting the Palisades fire last year. 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
6: Good morning. It's 11:03 and 83 degrees in the capital city. I'm Jack Carlson in the 580 WCHS radio newsroom. Your Metro News AccuWeather forecast, very warm and humid today, up to a high of 89. More on the forecast after the news. WVU Medicine Thomas Hospitals in Charleston is receiving nearly $9 million from the WVU Health System to expand its intensive care capabilities. Thomas Hospitals President and CEO Dr. Greg Rosenkrantz says they're growing their surgical intensive care unit.
7: It builds upon a 27-bed ICU project that we finished in 2023. We've gone from 16 to 27, and now we'll be at 42 or 3 beds. The surgical ICU is 14 beds that will come online in sometime in 2027.
6: Rosenkrantz says Thomas Hospitals has received over $100 million in investment from WVU Medicine in the last 3 years. There's progress with the State Department of Education initiative to connect students with career pathways. West Virginia Director of Career Technical Education Adam Canner says the Classroom to Career initiative helps prepare West Virginia youth for the workplace.
8: It was basically 2.0 of what was simulated workplace that was a national model for changing the classroom to being an actual simulated environment of what a student will experience in the actual real world.
6: Canner reports more than 2,000 students worked in C2C partnerships last year, earning more than $5 million. A Logan County man faces 21 charges for leading police on a chase while drunk. Authorities say 21-year-old John Roger Atkins is in custody. He's charged with driving under the influence, reckless driving, and destruction of property. Atkins allegedly took off in his vehicle after his argument with a gas station employee brought law enforcement to the scene. Your news time is 11:05.
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6: 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Your Metro News AccuWeather forecast, very warm and humid today with a thunderstorm in spots this afternoon, a high of 89. It's 83 degrees in the capital city. I'm Jack Carlson, 580 WCHS.
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11: Metro News Talk Line already in progress on a Monday. Welcome inside the Encova Insurance Studios. We're on the campus of Marshall University this week. The high school baseball state tournament is in action over at Jack Cook Field. We'll get an update from Daniel Woods. He will join us. And, of course, I've got a hightail a couple of blocks up the street a little bit later for some baseball action all across the Metro News Radio Network and at WVMetroNews.com. That's why we are here. We're actually in the School of Journalism's Mass Communications Building. I got all those words in the wrong order. The School of Mass Communications and Journalism. Boy, you think I would know what the name of my own alma mater is, TJ. We're in the Marshall Journalism School in the Communications Building. We're using their facilities this week. They have been gracious enough to help us out. Big thanks to Mike Stanley, operations manager here, being taking care of us on both the video side and helping out on the radio side as well. Jake Link back in Morgantown, Ethan Collins on the audio stream. And, of course, you are listening in on our great radio affiliates across the state of West Virginia and watching on the Metro News TV app, Facebook Live, and YouTube Live. Morning, TJ.
12: I love his nickname, The Hammer. Did he earn that by keeping guys like you in line?
11: Oh, absolutely.
12: Okay.
11: We gave him that nickname. So he came through Marshall with me.
12: Okay.
11: And we all hung out and worked at the student radio station, which is right up above us at WMUL. And we nicknamed him that. I don't know if anybody now calls him that, but I still know him as Mike the Hammer Stanley.
12: You ever just go, what's up, Hammer? You know?
11: Oh, yeah.
12: Yeah.
11: Oh, yeah.
12: Nice.
11: Now, he's probably thinking right now, I wish you would not brought that up.
12: Oh, my bad.
11: But
12: sorry, Mike.
11: You know what? We brought it up anyway.
12: Well, you started it.
11: Well, I did. With every intent of bringing that up. Again, we're on the Marshall campus all week long with baseball going on down the street. And, in fact, James Monroe and Wheeling Central are battling. That's a 1-8 matchup featuring a WVU commit starting pitcher for James Monroe. We'll get an update from Daniel Woods coming up a few minutes from now. Your thoughts, 304-TALK-304. Got some text to get to. You can always give us a call at 800-765-TALK, 800-765-8255. Got a couple of news and notes to get to, so let's bring in Metro News statewide correspondent Brad McElhenney. He joins us this morning. Brad, good morning. Good to talk to you.
13: Oh, hi. Good morning. Let's talk about Brad's baby. Let's talk about you and me. Let's talk about all the good things and the bad things, Brad's maybe. Let's talk about Brad. And I say that because you led the show with Brad Howe, and now I am on the show. Mm-hmm. Tomorrow, I am told that Marshall University President Brad Smith will be on. Is that true?
11: That is true, yes.
13: So that's a hat trick.
11: Yep, that's the week hat trick.
13: What about hitting for the cycle this week? I am going to read to you directly from Google AI. It informs me, country music star and West Virginia native Brad Paisley does not have a formal background in baseball, but he is a devoted West Virginia University fan who famously intertwined his fandom with the Mountaineer baseball program. In April 2021, again, Google AI informs me, Paisley made an appearance alongside the Pride of West Virginia marching band to support a Mountaineer baseball game. And so, if you could get Brad Paisley this week on this historic run for WVU baseball, you'd be hitting for the cycle with Brad.
11: I think that's a challenge, TJ. I think Brad has just challenged us to go for the cycle this week.
12: I'm going to tag him on he being Brad Paisley on X right now and say, hey, Brad, come talk WVU baseball with us.
11: All right, Brad, challenge
13: the
11: accepted.
13: Challenge may be he's in a very different time zone. Again, Google tells me that Brad Paisley's tour currently has led him to Finland.
12: Yeah.
13: Helsinki. And the day of the Mountaineers' first-round matchup, he'll be in Norway.
12: Hmm. Well, he says on his ex he's gone fishing, so maybe that's he's not available.
11: Well, we'll try anyway. That's all we can do, Brad, is try. Brad McElhenney, the second of the three Brads to join us this week. Brad, let's talk about...
13: I think I may be the single. I think Brad Howe is a double. I may be a single.
11: You're the single.
13: I'm just always available.
11: I like we got the baseball analogies just flying around today. All right, see if you can work some
13: baseball. Who else is going? Well, okay. So Governor Patrick Morrissey on June 6th put up a post, and he said, "Hope to see you in Omaha next week as West Virginia continues this magical run." So is he going? Will he be among the fans?
14: He was in Morgantown. He was at the game. He was in the team picture after the game, Brad. So why not? Well, hey, this could be a once in a life. You know, Mountaineer fans are hoping it's not a once in a lifetime opportunity. But man, it's hard to get to Omaha. So I would go if I were the governor. I would go.
12: He's got a plane, doesn't he?
14: Yeah.
13: And I mean, it's kind of official state business.
12: Oh, did I open up a can of worms there?
13: No, sorry. I'm trying to think. I mean, Jim Justice, when he was governor, I think went to NCAA basketball on the opposite coast. And I'm trying to remember whether he used the state plane. But, I mean,
14: Trump's going to the next game
13: tonight. I would probably
14: argue
13: that it's,
14: so, you know, it's, why not?
13: It's truly a state occasion, yeah.
12: Yeah, I don't see anything wrong with it. Look, I'm one of the toughest critics of Morrissey you'll find. I call him out when I think he's doing – I don't see a thing wrong with it. You want the truth? It's a state event in support of the team. Let's take the King Air. Take it. It's marketing opportunity, too. Who could he talk with in Omaha? Maybe Warren comes over, talk a little economic development?
13: Yeah.
12: Honestly, seriously, all jokes aside, I see nothing wrong with that at all.
13: To get a flight from Charleston or wherever to Omaha, I don't think you're flying direct, so it may actually be cheaper to take the state plane.
12: Now, we looked this morning. You gotta stop in Chicago or St. Louis, it seems like, to get there, pretty much any way you go.
13: Yeah.
14: You know, all kidding aside, you're not wrong, TJ. The marketing opportunity you have with a national audience, a national stage, whether the governor goes or not, this is an opportunity to show off the state.
12: Patrick, if you're listening, you're worried about the optics, I'll write a commentary to defend you on that one.
14: There you go.
12: Seriously.
14: Look at us.
12: I see nothing wrong with that whatsoever. Nothing.
14: Brad, are you going to make the trip? Hoppy, Brad, Hal, Tony are going. I think they should get an RV. I think you should go with them.
13: Oh man, what an adventure that would be. We could probably like YouTube that, and
14: yes,
13: you know, and I think it would probably pay for itself with the adventures, the friends we would make along the way. But I will not be going, actually.
12: So weigh in on this. Dave and I were talking, and this is me, not anybody else. I'll take the bullet. I think if that were to happen, Hoppy would immediately post bathroom schedules and cleaning schedules within the RV. As would I, frankly.
13: Do not spill your grape nuts on the floor. Yeah.
14: Metro News statewide correspondent Brad McElhinney joining us. Brad, what did we bring you on to talk about today? This was not on the list, but I've enjoyed the conversation to this point.
13: The reason we're talking so much about baseball is because we were at a low ebb of news. But we can tell you that the state Democratic Party chairman, who has been the Democratic Party chairman for the past 4 years, I hope you're all sitting down, will remain the chairman. That is Mike Pushkin. And, you know, to be honest, he did face a challenge from the first vice chair, Teresa Toroseva, who has been, in that second-in-command position. I don't know. Command is not the right word of the Democratic Party, because that's clearly herding cats. But there was a challenge to Pushkin. It came up at a mandated annual organizational meeting. It was this Saturday. Everybody else was enjoying baseball and an exciting weather, and they were in there trying to figure out who their leaders are going to be. And Pushkin came out of it, remaining as chair. It was, you know, it was notable going into it just because the chair was being challenged by the vice chair. And so if you at all wondered over the weekend what happened with that, Pushkin was the winner on a 43-32 vote. And there was talk between the two of them, Pushkin and Toroseva and others, that obviously Democrats, I don't think anyone, even them, I don't think feels is going to challenge the Republican supermajority in the legislature anytime soon. But they get a chance to pick up some seats. And to do that, it's better for them if they can circle the wagons, hold hands, and everybody get along now.
12: Taking a look at your story, here's what she challenged Pushkin on. And I think she's right. She said, look, he's a hard worker, but he can't raise money. I'm paraphrasing. she sees that as the job of the chair, being able to raise money. In this environment where both Republican factions, guys, can raise inordinate sums, they've proved that already with this primary, I think she's spot on. You got to have money to compete in politics today. So, Brad, here's my question. She's out now because she didn't seek another term as vice chair or second vice chair. I wonder if she'll help raise money or if she takes her ball and she goes home.
13: I got the sense from the public statements that, she remains on the team. Now, I mean, it's hard to take on the top level incumbent and lose. And, you know, I mean, she obviously did not try to retain the second chair position or anything like that. It appears to me that, in general, the Pushkin slate now occupies those top positions. I think that the, you know, she said the right things, even in challenging Chairman Pushkin, said that she wants to continue to work together. When the winning vote was announced, he walked over and shook her hand. So I think there will still be, you know, continued work. On the other hand, what is the constituency of the Democratic Party in West Virginia now? Who is doing this donating? And I think that's one question.
14: Well, what I was going to say, Brad and TJ, just food for thought. Teresa Torresava may have just been a year, maybe 2 years too early. Because I think the Democratic Party, Mike Pushkin has done a good job of recruiting candidates, filling the ballot. That's step one. Step two is winning some of those races. And I believe that the next step would be after that. You got to prove you can win some races in this environment in West Virginia so you can go to those donors and say, see, even in a Trump 73% Trump state, we won. We doubled our numbers in the Senate, doubled our numbers in the House. We have some momentum. And that's where you go, okay, now we've got to turn to, we're filling the ballot, we're getting candidates, now we got to raise money. She may have just been a little bit early. I don't think she's wrong, TJ. Maybe just a little early.
12: Brad,
14: what do you think?
13: Would agree, you know, and well, I think I would agree, but broad picture, honestly, we spent so much time during the most recent election talking about outside entities and all the money they were putting in. I mean, I think money from the party itself would matter and would count, but really, is it in actuality just going to get washed away in a torrent from the outside entities? That's what I wonder, big picture.
12: Brad, I want to switch gears. You had a piece end of last week, and we didn't get to connect with you. Appeals judges say courts can address conditions in West Virginia's child welfare system. Give us a brief overview there, sir.
13: Well, that is a lawsuit on behalf of, it's a class action, on behalf of West Virginia's roughly 6,000 kids who are in the child welfare system, saying that it needs to be improved. And it was notably thrown out of court last year or the year before by the U.S. District Judge Joseph Goodwin. And boy, I mean, I think is clearly sympathetic to these kids, but concluded in the end when he had it that, it's beyond the court system to say what ought to happen, that it's, you know, it's up to West Virginia voters and the executive branch and the legislative branch, to improve the system. So he tossed the case. It then went to the Fourth Circuit Court of Appeals, and a three-judge panel said, actually, the court system can ride herd on civil conditions gone wrong in cases like this, and send it back to Judge Goodwin, who, you know, presumably will have to pick it up again. It is possible, I think, that the other side, which really would be the state of West Virginia's state government, could ask for the full Court of Appeals rather than just this panel to take a look at whether the case should be shoved out once and for all. But nevertheless, it's gone on since 2018. Has there been improvement of West Virginia's foster care system since then? Maybe, but it's still going to be adjudicated one way or another.
14: Metro News statewide correspondent Brad McElhenney. Brad, you started the segment with song. Can you finish with song? Can you finish with a little ditty?
13: I think what I began with is all I got in me. So
14: Metro News
13: sing Country Roads. If I were with you, I would sing Country Roads, and we would lock arms.
15: But I think that needs to end the entire show. Maybe following, did the rules call for you to be able to say anything at all after Steam release on Friday? Like, could you sing Country Roads after Steam release and leading into the game?
14: I guess we could. If we wanted to never come back again, we could probably pull that off.
15: You would be on Marsh's campus, and you'd be singing Country Road.

0: 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We're on the campus of Marshall University this week. Back in a moment.
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5: This is a Bloomberg Money Minute. Some excitement over Apple shares today. Investors think today could be the day the company may finally make a big splash with AI-related advances. Apple is kicking off its annual Worldwide Developers Conference today. Eli Lilly shares also gaining its next-generation shot. Retatrutide can help patients lose 30% of their body weight over about 2 years. The wave of positivity also extending to stocks overall today as tech shares especially bounce back. After Friday's losses, Illinois' move to pause tax incentives for data centers in the state following a similar move by Ohio is getting some attention on Wall Street. All told, nationwide, we're seeing about $64 billion in such delayed or canceled projects across the U.S. And Trader Joe's customers are scrambling to try to figure out if they're eligible for compensation in a class action suit for allegedly making customers more vulnerable to identity theft. The deadline for the class action suit is in a few days. Denise.
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0: Is the text line 800-765-8255 phone number. We'll get to some texts coming up before the end of the hour. Texter says, this is not an eternal war. 102 plus days of this Iran war is 102 days way too many, says the texter. We'll get to the California stuff later. All right. I will admit, I was not watching the interview yesterday morning, but I have seen the social media clips. I've seen it reposted. TJ.

0: you were watching, what I'm talking about is President Trump and the interview with Kristen Welker on Meet the Press yesterday when President Trump said, "Yeah, this is pretty much over. I'm out of here."
1: Yeah.
0: Or something along those lines.
1: Yeah. He blew it.
0: Mm-hmm.
1: He blew it. She gave him the chance. And here's what I mean by that. Kristen Welker said, "What's the evidence? There's no evidence. What's the evidence?" That's where you have to take her down. If you are going to claim what the president claims.
0: We're talking about stolen election.
1: Stolen election 2020, the end of the interview. You have to be able to knock that out of the park with indisputable evidence. He didn't do that. Well, it was stolen. You know it was stolen. ABC's a crook. You're a crook. Everybody's a crook. No. No. You have to be able to articulate your position, and it has to hold water. He didn't do it. He blew it.
0: That never ends well. You always look bad. And I don't know. Maybe in that position, he's uncoachable for that type of a role. But any time you walk out of an interview or you take your ball and go home, proverbially.
1: Yeah.
0: It looks, you never look like you have won the day.
1: No.
0: It looks like what has happened is the interviewer, and I don't think she had painted him into a corner. You're right. She opened the door.
1: Mm-hmm.
0: Okay. Make
1: it
0: your case.
1: It was an opportunity.
0: Prove it. Or at least, even if what he was saying was not truthful, I mean, you could have done something. That was the one thing you cannot do in that situation, because you never look good. No matter how many people come out and try to explain it away or do the whole drive-by media thing, whatever, you never look good in that situation. You're right. He blew it.
1: And look, I'm sure his base doesn't think that. I'm sure his base doesn't think that. So maybe that's the upside for him and why he wants to do it in the first place. But for those of us conservatives out there who have issues with Trump, I've talked about that before. No need to rehash it. He blew it. It was an opportunity. And you shouldn't fear tough questions. And if you can't answer them, you have a problem. And that shone out yesterday. And look, the way you just get up and walk off, it makes you look bad. Makes you look weak.
0: And it shouldn't be, and I know, either naive or wishful thinking. It shouldn't be this, well, the base eats it up, or, you know, vice versa. Because, right, if it had been Joe Biden doing that, we'd be talking about the same thing. It'd just be flip-flopped around.
1: Sure.
0: It ought to just be anybody who observed that, conservative, progressive, down the middle, can look at that and go, that'll look good.
1: One quick question. Would Reagan have done that?
0: No, he would have made a joke.
1: I rest my case.
0: He would have made a smart aleck kind of joke that also made a point. That's what he would have done. But I digress. We're going to talk to Daniel Woods. He's over at Jack Cook Field, a couple of blocks from here on the campus of Marshall University, where the Class AA quarterfinals are underway today. We'll check in with him right after this. This is Talkline on Metro News for 40 years, the voice of West Virginia. It's 11:30. Let's get a news update. Check in with the Metro News Radio Network. Find out what's happening all across the great state of West Virginia.
2: Metro News, I'm Chris Lawrence. Striking drivers from a beer distribution company in Kanawha County continue their effort to raise awareness.
3: The strike from 49 Teamsters Local 175 union members who work at the beverage market in Sissonville will enter its fourth week tomorrow. The union hosted a community support event Sunday at Sissonville High School. Members say it was to thank everyone who has helped workers during the strike. Teamsters Local 175 Secretary Treasurer Luke Farley says the beverage market is asking for employees to pay nearly 900% more on their health insurance, along with making cuts to retirement funds. Beverage market shop steward Ian Moore says company owner Teresa Johnson isn't taking negotiations seriously.
4: She thinks this is all game to her, and this is our livelihood. This is everything that we've worked on for 30 years. We just can't all give it up.
3: Farley says the union will strike as long as it needs to until a, quote, fair agreement is reached.
2: That's Jack Carlson. West Virginia students getting more opportunities to experience working. State Director of Career and Technical Education Adam Cantor says West Virginia's Classroom to Career initiative is focused on one simple question.
5: How can we get students out of a simulated environment, actually get real business partners, and get them employed or at least to experience something that they're going to be in the real world?
2: And he says more than 2,000 students worked in the Classroom to Career apprenticeships last year. 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
2: Work is underway to restore the 1815 mansion of David Ruffner on the grounds of the state capitol. Bob Kilpatrick, director of general services, said there are a lot of details in the Holly Grove restoration.
9: There is historic preservation elements that are going into it to maintain, you know, original woodwork, to repair the slate roof. 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Again, addressing repairing and repainting wood finishes.
2: From the Metro News Anchor Desk, I'm Chris Lawrence.

0: Lifeline from the Incova Insurance Studios on the road and on the campus of Marshall University. We'll be here all week long as the high school baseball state tournament is underway at Jack Cook Field, just down the street from where we are in the communications building here on campus. It's the AA quarterfinals in action today, and we have a developing story over at Jack Cook Field. Number 1, Wheeling Central, taking on number 8, James Monroe in the first game of the day. Let's bring in Metro News Sports' Daniel Woods, who's over at the ballpark. Daniel, good morning. What's happening over at the Jack this morning?
1: Well, Dave, what's going on right now is you've got a defending state champion in Class AA that is trailing in the sixth inning, and that's got a lot to do with who James Monroe has on the mound against Wheeling Central Catholic in this game. Caden Hines is a West Virginia University commit. Through 5 1/3 innings, he is not allowed a hit. He struck out 5 and walked 2. And James Monroe, the number 8 seed in Class AA, leads the defending state champs from Wheeling Central 1-0. Now, the tying run is at second base right now for Wheeling Central with their top hitter, Cade Gronis, who's just been retired for out number 1, and that moves that tying run up to third. No, excuse me. I am mistaken as I look at the live stats here. Got an RBI triple off the bat of Cade Gronis, the top hitter for Wheeling Central, that has driven in the tying run. So first hit of the game for Wheeling Central ties the game at 1, and they have the go-ahead run at third base with 1 out in the 6th.
2: Daniel, Central now 1-for-18 from the plate this morning. This kid on the mound, Hines, I mean, he's something special looking at his season stats. This guy's a player.
1: You're right. And there's a reason that Steve Savins and the Mountaineer coaching staff identified him pretty early in his coaching, in his high school career, as somebody that they wanted to bring in. Electric fastball, probably as good as you're going to find in the state of West Virginia. He can run it up into the 90s with relative ease, but he works well off of it. And he has held this Wheeling Central lineup that won a state championship last year and returned most of that team at bay now into the sixth inning.
0: Yeah, and most of that pitching staff back for Wheeling Central. We talked about this Saturday night during the single-A broadcast. Do not sleep on James Monroe, because we knew they had Hines coming on the mound today. And this game has kind of lived up to the hype here. 1-1, bottom of the sixth. Now the thing for Central is to capitalize, and James Monroe and Caden Hines, Daniel, as you know, following baseball, you give up that hit. That pressure was kind of starting to build. They know there was zero on the board. He's just got to relax and regroup here.
1: That's right. You got to get 2 outs here in the inning. You've got Coy Lipinski at the plate for Wheeling Central, who is a tremendous hitter for them. And you've got, again, the go-ahead run at third base right now. You mentioned how strong that Wheeling Central team is. Their head coach, Todd Cover, is throwing a little bit of a risk out there with the way that he has gone in this game to try to get his team into the next round. They've got 2 pitchers committed to play at the Division I level. The coach's son, Braden Cover, started this game. He threw 5 one-run innings and struck out 12. They have now gone to their ace, Steven Brodegaard, who's going to Mercyhurst out of the bullpen. And they will again have to come back and play, if they win, a semifinal on Thursday. So Wheeling Central is having to pull out all the stops to come up with a win here. And James Monroe right now is trying to keep this a tie ball game.
2: Let's move to the 1 o'clock pitch, Class AA, Logan versus Doddridge County. Dave Allen talking all kinds of smack this morning on the prep call for his Logan Wildcats. Daniel, you can break it down in a more neutral fashion, I guess. Preview the contest.
1: Sure. That's a Logan team that has a ton of recent history at the state baseball tournament with Kevin Gertz's tenure there as the head coach. Excited to see what they bring to the table for this one. That Logan team, really talented, as you would expect any Logan team that makes it to the state tournament to be. They're 21-12, were pretty strong through their regional tournament and come in with a pretty hot run. They played Ripley out of Class AAA in one of those post-regional tune-up games that a lot of these teams play, and prior to that had won 9 of 10 going into the state tournament through the end of regional play. So that Logan team has a couple of seven-game win streaks to their credit this year, and they've been playing good ball recently. Doddridge County is coming to state for the first time in quite a while under head coach Nathan Wright. They've got a lot of talent, and they can really hit the ball. They've scored at least six runs 23 times in their 35 games this season, lost both of their tune-up games prior to that. They had won 12 of their last 14, and they started the season 13-0. So these are two really good teams you're going to see in the 4-5 game.
0: Later tonight, it'll be number 2, Frankfort, number 7, Lincoln, number 3, Independence, and number 6, Buffalo in the Class AA quarterfinals. Quickly, Daniel, the Single-A semifinals are set. What can we expect on Thursday in Class Single-A?
1: We've got the number 1 seed, Huntington St. Joe's, taking on the number 4 seed, Gilmer County. They both got out to somewhat slow starts in their quarterfinals, but were able to rally and win those convincingly. You've got the number 3 seed, Sherman, which advanced in run rule fashion in its quarterfinal. They will play the 7th seeded Pendleton County Wildcats, who upset East Hardy, the defending state champions, in the quarterfinals. So you're going to see a new champion in Class A this year. Pendleton County entered that tournament 16-16, but that 17th win, enough to keep their season going. And while we're at it, James Monroe is out of the 6th. Hines with a strikeout and a pop-out to strand that go-ahead run at 6th, at 3rd.
0: Are we working together today? Have you looked at the schedule? Oh, that's probably a good thing.
2: Glad to see you guys take it so seriously. Understanding the schedule that's upcoming.
1: I was going to say.
0: Well, I know what game I'm working. I just don't know who's working.
2: Okay. All right. That's fine.
0: All right. Well, Daniel, I'll miss you. Hopefully, maybe tomorrow we can work together.
1: Yeah, maybe. We'll see.
0: I don't think he shares the feeling.
2: He said, if you're lucky.
1: I said, we can only hope.
0: Okay.
1: We can only hope.
0: Okay. Fair enough. Daniel Woods, he is part of the Metro News sports crew covering the high school baseball state tournament. Of course, Joe Bricado has highlights, photos, recaps over at the website, wvmetronews.com. And we have exclusive radio play-by-play coverage at the website as well. Daniel, thank you for the update. We'll check in again tomorrow.
1: Talk to you soon.
0: Thank you very much.
2: I got to say, Roll Tide.
0: Yeah, Sherman looked good
2: Roll Tide
0: on the late game Saturday night.
2: Yeah, I listened to you guys on the call for a little bit. Yeah, I was out there grilling. And
0: got a great pitching performance, yes. Sherman rolling into do they do roll? We had this debate during the broadcast. Do they do Roll Tide in Sherman?
2: Yeah, so we do two things. Roll Tide and then Roll Tide Roll. There's two different ones that kind of – Roll Tide Roll is more my day.
0: Okay.
2: And I think the kids now are just Roll Tide, but yes, absolutely.
0: Tide rolling in to the semifinals. By the way, all of that coverage, radio play-by-play coverage, our post-games, interviews, recaps, you know how much we charge for that?
2: How much?
0: Zilch. 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
1: 304-TALK, 304, the text line, 800-765-TALK, the phone number. We'll get some text. 304-TALK, 304, Donald Trump syndrome works both ways, says the texter. Nobody cares what you think about Donald Trump. Move on with your hick radio station. Stations, plural. What are we, 2 dozen affiliates around the state? Plural. Stations, please.
2: If you're going to slight us, yes. Slight us correctly.
1: Please. Texter says, I'm a Democrat, so I was never in the Trump corner, but I know a lot of conservatives that now tell me they're done with him. Just done. They got their Supreme Court, and that is what they were after, says the texter. I'd say 50-50 agree with that statement. I believe the texter's accurate. I think there are a lot of Republicans, I think there are a lot of conservatives that are over it, as they say. All they were after was the Supreme Court. I don't know about that. I think they had some higher hopes and expectations for the second Trump term, but I do believe you that there are a lot of conservatives, whether they'll say it out loud or not, are not particularly pleased with the direction Trump 2.0 has gone in the first couple of years here.
2: And isn't there a clear distinction between the first term and the second term? I see it. Economy was great. Now, granted, the stock market is good now, but you've got inflation that is hurting. You've got this war with Iran and everything with the oil prices and the offshoots and what it is doing. And back to that Welker interview yesterday, you can go back and pull the video, and several have done it. The campaign speeches leading up to the second term. I don't like endless wars. We're out of endless wars. We're not going to do what the guy campaigned on it.
1: Mm-hmm.
2: And now he's trying to act like he didn't. And I think that's enough for libertarian-leaning conservatives, independents, Republicans who don't believe that we ought to be the world's cop. I mean, that's a big turnoff. And I think you're seeing that now, to your point, between 1.0 and 2.0. And Dave, you look at what's happening. I was just checking the wire here. You've got Iran saying it ended current strikes in Israel as of now. You've got Trump saying both countries looking to do an immediate ceasefire. I don't know how you can believe that. Meanwhile, Yemen's Houthis, they came out, said they would impose a ban on Israel shipping in the Red Sea. This thing is a powder keg like it has always been. You are dealing with a radical Islamic regime that does not care and wants to see it burn. I don't know how you get a deal with people like that.
1: I don't know either, TJ. And the biggest difference, whether we're talking about the situation in Iran, walking out on the interview, and I've said this before, Trump 1.0 versus 2.0, he doesn't have that person or persons, plural, in the administration to look him in the eye and go, no, that's a bad idea.
2: Mm-hmm.
1: No, that is a bad idea. I don't think it's there. Everybody needs that person, right? Whether you're high up on the food chain or you're, you know, you're working the entry-level job, you got to have people around you to tell you.
2: It's supposed to be the chief of staff.
1: Right. I don't know that he has that person.
2: Well, she's hung around for a while. Maybe that's why.
1: I think he has a lot of people around him who are either A, scared to tell him no, or B, are only in it for their own political power or gain, and they're not going to tell him no because then they're going to lose their political power or their position to get, you know, become the next great cable news consultant in 2 years. I'm just saying, look, that was kind of a Mike Pence position or, you know, Bill Barr position, right?
2: Mm-hmm.
1: He doesn't have that. And I think that's the biggest problem in Trump 2.0. And that has led to where we are now with any number of the issues you want to talk about.
2: If you go back to the president, they want a deal. We're going to get a deal. And he talked yesterday in that interview about we were in Vietnam for 19 years. This isn't Vietnam. Number one, that's not a good comparison. Number two, at the rate we're going, you're not going to get a deal before your term's up, and you're going to deposit this on somebody else's doorstep. So you better get to cracking. You've told the American people you're going to get a deal. You best get the deal. And all of the variables right now aren't pointing to that. Oil back up again, up 5%, $98 a barrel. The market doesn't like it. They're not believing it. Something's got to give here.
1: 304 Talk, 304. Guys, he could not provide evidence the election was stolen because it does not exist. Well, there's that. Just because you don't get your way does not mean that everybody else is corrupt. Donald Trump has dementia. It's not a good year to be a TT in West Virginia political circles. The slates coup of both Tom Tacubo and Teresa Torceva were defeated. Oh, I got it. I got you. Imagine caring who the mayor of Los Angeles or New York City is if you're running polling numbers for a mayoral race for a city of 3,000 miles away through AI models. You probably need to find a better hobby, or maybe just log off social media and go outside and get some fresh air. Good advice. We'll take a break and come back, wrap up day one on Marshall's campus. 304-TALK, 304 is the text line, 800-765-8255, the phone number. 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
4: 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I'm Rachel Fetty Anderson, and I approve this message.
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10: It's Dave Allen coming up on the next show. They call him the voice of American law enforcement. Randy Sutton is in West Virginia. 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It's all right here on the Voice of Charleston, WCHS.
1: Keeping an eye on this Class AA quarterfinal. Wheeling Central and James Monroe. Bottom of the seventh. Bases loaded. 3-2 count. Two outs and a 1-1 game. That's the stuff you pretend in the backyard when you're a kid, getting that opportunity at the plate. And, well, I don't know what just happened. The stats, I think they're going to extra innings. I don't know what happened. My stats just blanked out on me. I guess you'll have to listen to Fred Persinger and find out. Yeah. All right, we've got you covered over the baseball tournament, WVMetroNews.com, for all the latest on the baseball tournament. Double A quarterfinals today, Triple A tomorrow, 4A on Wednesday. And then we'll have semifinal action on Thursday. That's why we're going to be here all week long on the campus of Marshall University doing Talk Line from campus, because I got to book it up the street about three blocks to Jack Cook Field here in just a moment. But let's get some text in, 304-TALK, 304. Am I confused, or is President Trump, we were in Afghanistan for 19 years, Vietnam was not that long, says the texter. Dave and TJ. A large chunk of that $700 million they gave the coal industry should be used to clean up the mess in our coal fields. The coal industry has left over the last 100 years. It's hard to get any kind of development going when you don't have clean water. You wrote about clean water, TJ. I know we got about 2 minutes here, but the Cliff Notes version.
2: The Cliff Notes version is, and I've wrote about infrastructure for a while in West Virginia, it's time we get honest with ourselves. D.C. told us by telling Riley Moore no on that $50 million, they told West Virginia, this is your problem. So we need to get serious about solving it. And I don't know the best way to solve it, but I think all options have to be on the table, and that's what I wrote about. I think, you know, I compared it to the old country doctor. You love him. He's got the great bedside manner. We need a surgeon to come in and be very blunt and hard with us, because we have hard decisions upcoming. And I'm not advocating one way or another. I'm not saying cut the coal fields off, but something's got to give here. And whatever we do, it needs to be self-sustaining, and we can't wait. It needs to happen now.
1: 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Mega Millions jackpot is $392 million. So go ahead, play today. The Trump regime is a terrorist organization. Just ask the Venezuelan fishermen who were murdered without being identified. The GOP is crying about Iran nuking the U.S. or other countries if they get a nuclear bomb, besides being violent to control their sphere of influence. When has Iran alluded to nuking other countries? I've been searching for actual words that say so, but I can't find them. 304 Talk 304. This is an image of the New Yorker. Is that J.D. Vance and Marco Rubio in a cage fight with Trump sleeping in the crowd?
2: In front of the White House.
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1: 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Follow the news of the day and the high school baseball tournament over at the website, WVMetroNews.com. Big thanks to Mike Stanley here, operations manager for WMUL, helping us out on campus this week. Of course, Jake Link and Ethan Collins back in Morgantown as well. We'll talk to you tomorrow morning, 10:06. Brad Smith going to join us on set tomorrow. We'll talk to the president of Marshall University. This is Talk Line on Metro News for 40 years, the voice of West Virginia.
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12: From ABC News, I'm Chuck Sieverton. Iran and Israel say they have stopped attacks that reignited over the weekend in Jerusalem. ABC's Tom Sufi Burridge.
13: Iran retaliating after Israel launched strikes Sunday against Iranian-backed Hezbollah in the Lebanese capital, Beirut. Israel saying it was responding after the militant group fired into Israel. After Iran's initial missile barrage late Sunday, President Trump getting on the phone with Israeli Prime Minister Netanyahu. Over the weekend, the president warning Israel not to retaliate against Iran.
12: 15 Iranians were injured in recent Israeli attacks, as the head of Iran's emergency medical services to the semi-official Tasnim news agency. Investigating a mass shooting over the weekend, police in Toledo, Ohio. 12 people injured, at least 2 people are being sought. ABC News Chief Justice Correspondent Pierre Thomas.
14: It was the city's annual Old West End Festival, where hundreds come out to celebrate the beginning of summer. Children playing, good food, dancing in the street before the chaos. Angry residents who had to cancel Sunday's planned festival events, saying this tragedy is not a reflection of who they are.
12: The New York Knicks watch party outside Madison Square Garden is not happening tonight for Game 3 of the NBA Final. The NYPD says it's because President Trump is planning to attend the game. Matt McCool with the Secret Service.
15: The Secret Service, the NYPD, and our public safety partners have worked closely together to develop a multi-layered security plan. You will see Secret Service police and special agents, transportation security officers, federal air marshals, and the NYPD and NYPD officers throughout the area.
12: Hours before the Titan security, five people were slashed yesterday at Penn State.

0: Station, one of the nation's busiest train stations, just below Madison Square Garden. One person in custody. Offshore magnitude 7.8 earthquake hit the southern Philippines today. Officials say at least 32 people were killed, more than 200 others injured. 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
3: Good afternoon. It's 12:03 and 85 degrees in the capital city. I'm Jack Carlson in the 580 WCHS radio newsroom. Your Metro News AccuWeather forecast, very warm and humid today, up to a high of 89. More on the forecast after the news. State police say a Lincoln County man is dead after he lost control of his mower and it pinned him in a creek. Authorities say 62-year-old Barry Brunty lost his life Saturday when his zero-turn mower fell into an embankment and it trapped him. Troopers say Brunty received CPR at the scene and was taken to a local hospital, but died from his injuries. State police say they don't suspect foul play. The death remains under investigation. Around 50 Teamsters Local 175 union members who work at the beverage market in Kanawha County are continuing their strike. The workers held a community event Sunday at Sissonville High School. Local 175 President Steve Day says the union wants to raise awareness about the dispute.
4: We're hoping to get the community out to support us. We're hoping that, you know, the more awareness we raise, the more that people see what kind of corporate greed this is and how she's treating her employees.
3: The workers began their strike against the beverage market on May 12th. They say company ownership is asking for a nearly 900% increase on health insurance costs. The beverage market distributes to 31 counties and serves 1,900 customers in the state. Interim Southern West Virginia Community and Technical College President Elizabeth Manuel says she plans to increase enrollment during her tenure. Manuel says higher education has always been her passion.
5: More importantly, being from Logan, West Virginia, with Southern in the backyard, I have a personal vested interest in the institution. So this is an exciting opportunity for me.
3: Manuel brings more than 25 years of experience in education, including 15 years with the State Higher Education Policy Commission. Manuel is a Marshall University alum. Your news time is 12:05, and this is 580 WCHS.
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3: Your Metro News AccuWeather forecast, very warm and humid today with a chance of thunderstorm this afternoon, a high of 89, mostly cloudy tonight, a low of 69. It's 85 degrees in the capital city. I'm Jack Carlson, 580 WCHS, the voice of Charleston.
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0: Hi, everyone. Welcome to the show. It's Monday, June 8th, 2026. I'm 13 News and Tonight Live anchor Amanda Barron alongside Dave Allen. Jeff Jenkins is back. He's standing by with the day's top headlines. And TJ will join us with commentary from Huntington in just a little bit. On the program today, the family of a heart recipient made a special trip to West Virginia over the weekend to thank the family of the organ donor that has just made a huge difference in their lives. We're going to talk to both of those families coming up in just a little bit alongside the Cheryl King with CORE. Of course, they do so much good work when it comes to getting the word out about the importance of organ donation. And it was truly in full effect over the weekend as these two families had the opportunity to meet, all because of a lovely heart donation. So we'll talk to them coming up in just a minute. Also on the program today, Margaret O'Neill is going to join us from the United Way. There is a new effort, a statewide initiative to strengthen community resiliency across West Virginia. We actually just talked with another group about this the other day. So many groups working to do what they can to strengthen ties when disaster strikes. Dave, of course, we know that, you know, we have all sorts of groups that jump in to help. This is just another effort.
1: Yeah, you're exactly right. Because anytime we had these disasters, I mean, there's just countless groups that, you know, from church groups to civic organizations to groups like the United Way and others that all always jump in to help out. That's what West Virginians do.
0: That's absolutely right. I just actually had a chance this morning. It'll be on my WOWK program tomorrow to interview Major General Jim Seward about that. And we talked about how the National Guard is always ready to jump in and help at any time, but we talked a lot about flooding, and you can feel it in the air right now, Jeff, that it's that time of year where things are starting to brew. That's for sure. It is going to be a very oppressive week when it comes to the humidity.
2: Yeah, and we're approaching the 1 year anniversary of the Fairmont and Wheeling flood, mm-hmm. which happened on Father's Day weekend. And so
0: it was one of the things you talked about.
2: You know, we hope we can avoid some of those things again. Mm-hmm. And we know the nasty storm that moved through Morgantown quickly back on Saturday. But it is definitely that time of year. And you can just, it kind of started yesterday. You could feel just the difference. We've had really nice days up until now. But, and I mean, again, these are sunny days, but it's just really pretty oppressive out there.
0: That's to say the least, for sure. You definitely need that sunscreen, too.
2: Yeah.
0: Don't ask me how I know. Just watch the news tonight.
2: That's all right. Okay. At our website, wvmetronews.com, we've got a couple of stories. One is new information that just came out from state police about it was a grass cutting accident, fatal accident that happened over the weekend in Branchland, which is in Lincoln County. A gentleman that was operating a zero-turn mower overturned on top of him and went into a creek and he lost his life.
0: Barry Brunty, yes. 62 years old.
2: Yep. And so we've got some information posted on that at the website. Ongoing labor dispute between some Teamsters and their employer when they deliver adult beverages. Mm-hmm. They're based in Sissonville in Kanawha County. And they've been on strike now for about a month. And there have been replacement workers that are working. And actually, they held a kind of a community event yesterday, and we've reached out to the beverage market. And so we are getting a statement from them this afternoon.
0: Good.
2: That we'll have a news story posted on that coming up at WVMetroNews.com. Also, I'm going to have a story coming up here today, particularly this week. There are a number of bills that were passed during the legislative session that become law this week. Mm-hmm. And, there's so many bills during a session, more than others, but it's really impossible to cover every one of them. You know, we latch on to some of those that are getting the most debate.
0: Sure.
2: But I'm writing a story that we're going to post this afternoon about a new law that has to do with cancer. And it has to do with skull caps.
0: Those cooling caps.
2: Yeah, there's cooling caps, mm-hmm. right? So this is a bill that came out without the governor's signature, mm-hmm. but it now requires insurance companies to cover these. And this is mostly for women with breast cancer, mm-hmm. and these cooling caps help them keep their hair during their chemotherapy. And so it goes into effect today, actually, but it when it comes to your insurance, it goes into effect January 1st, right? When they'll be covered 100%. Now, there's still deductibles and co-pays and all that we all, you know, have to deal with health insurance. But this is now law in West Virginia, only the second state, by the way, that will have this mandated that that if you choose to use a cooling cap, it will be covered by. And I think the coverage is about $1,800 is what those cost.
0: Okay.
2: I talked to Walt Hall, a delegate from Kanawha County. He sponsored the bill that passed, and he originally sponsored it in 2025, didn't pass, brought it back in 2026. And he had agreement really from everybody, although, you know, obviously the insurance folks weren't going to come out and say we support this because it's additional cost, but mm-hmm. but he really didn't get any opposition. And this is an effort. Jessica Huffman is her name, mm-hmm. and so New York was the first state to pass this, and West Virginia, unless another state snuck through there, but I think West Virginia is the second state to mandate this.
0: The caps are really neat, and Jessica's been a great proponent of these, but they basically reduce blood flow, so they lower the scalp's temperature. Yep. Narrowing the blood cells, the blood vessels, I should say, and then decrease the medication that's delivered to the hair roots. The cold temps slow down cell division, and that's important because chemotherapy will target those dividing cells, so it's going to help protect the hair from damage. But that's just, you know, one thing. Losing your hair is such a significant moment in a cancer patient's journey, and so this is just it's a barrier that can be, you know, removed.
2: Well, and Walt Hall, you know, there's not only has he met her and talked to Jessica Huffman, but also he has a sister mm-hmm. who suffered from breast cancer and saw her lose her hair. So it's a very mm-hmm. personal thing to him also. So, you know, that's an interesting, talk to him and, you know, we'll have a, hopefully later today, we'll get a story up.
0: And the West Virginia Breast Health Initiative, which works on a statewide level, they're very excited about the passage of this too. So they're going to be one of those groups that's going to be out there helping people kind of
2: you
0: navigate
2: gotta educate.
0: This.
2: Well, and you, educate and you got to educate that it's available mm-hmm. now. Mm-hmm. So, yep. So we'll have that story coming up at WVMetroNews.com.
0: And usually wear it during your chemo, before your infusion. And so it'll be a new part of the process.
2: Right. Nice. It is the summer. School districts, probably almost all, there might be one or two that are still having classes, but summer feeding sites started mm-hmm. across the state. So we've got a little update. I know Dave did an interview on that last Thursday, but we've got a story we're going to post about that. Those are key in West Virginia, sponsored by the State Department of Education and others. But those summer feeding sites are up and going.
0: Yeah, and they're very concerned about students this year.
2: Yeah.
0: Well, and I'm sure you mm-hmm. got that from your interview, just that times are very tight right now for a lot of families, and there is a great concern about making sure kids have food. I'll never forget during COVID, during one of the briefings, and they were talking about getting food out to kids, and the little girl who was about 8 years old called in to the county board office to make sure that she and her sister knew exactly where to be so they could get food that day. Was heartbreaking. That's, you know, sticks with you all these years later.
2: And we also may get some new information. There was the shooting in Morgantown last week in the CVS parking lot where police came and a man had a gun in a car. Mm-hmm. He's been identified now. We have that story. But also, I think we're going to get some information because there's been some little bit of dispute. Well, not dispute, but there's been, did police fire the shots? Did the man self-inflict? Mm-hmm. And I think we may be getting some of that information later today on exactly what happened there. And there might be some disagreement about what caused the man, if he did self-inflict, mm-hmm. What caused him to do so. So we look for that story also coming up later today at WVMetroNews.com. So we're working on that and other things.
0: Welcome back.
2: Good to be back.
0: Glad to have you.
2: Yeah.
0: All right.
1: Celebrated a birthday while you were gone.
2: I did. Yeah, and an anniversary.
1: No,
2: more importantly.
1: I was going to say, anniversary comes first. Birthdays,
2: yes.
1: Fourth or fifth.
2: Yes.
1: Our one of our producers, Stephanie, just celebrated a birthday yesterday, too.
0: Yes.
1: So
0: happy birthday, Steph.
1: Yeah.
0: All right. Nice, Jeff. Thank you.
2: Okay. Good seeing you.
0: You too. We're going to take a quick break. We're back with TJ in just a minute.
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4: This is a Bloomberg Money Minute. Sam Bankman-Fried sentenced to 25 years in prison in 2024, convicted of orchestrating a massive fraud at his digital currency exchange FTX, which cost lenders, investors, and customers $10 billion, has now formally applied for a presidential pardon. And President Trump has already granted clemency to dozens of convicted white-collar criminals this term. There could be big news as early as today out of Apple. The iPhone maker's annual Worldwide Developers Conference kicks off. A lot of Apple watchers are expecting to hear big news about AI features, especially in its updated Siri digital voice assistant. Well, shares of Apple right now are a little bit higher, up 2%. Elsewhere on Wall Street, stocks bouncing back from Friday's massive sell-off, especially in the tech sector. The Dow is up 0.5%. The tech-heavy Nasdaq, 1.5% higher. The S&P is up 0.8%. And oil is higher again. It's close to $92 a barrel after some hostilities overnight in the Middle East. Tom Busby, Bloomberg.
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1: West Virginia has always appreciated the country doctor. You know the type. Warm smile, good bedside manner, personally invested in the patient. There's real value in that, but sometimes comfort becomes a liability. What we need right now is not another country doctor. We need a surgeon. Surgeons are different. They can seem cold, direct, maybe even a little harsh, but surgeons are not hired to make patients feel better. They're hired to actually make patients better. Congressman Riley Moore joined Talkline Friday. He deserves credit for securing federal dollars for water and sewer projects in his district. That's good news. He also asked Congress for $50 million to address longstanding infrastructure problems in southern West Virginia. Washington's response? No. The hard truth is southern West Virginia's water problems and many of its other challenges will not be solved by the federal government. Congress may throw us a bone from time to time, but bones do not create sustainable economies.
12: Counties like McDowell and Mingo face some of the toughest economic realities in America. Geography matters. Access matters. The collapse of coal certainly matters. Whatever the cause, no federal appropriation can permanently fix the underlying problem. Even if Washington wrote the check, it would treat the symptoms, not the disease. Whether Congress intended to or not, it sent a clear message. West Virginia, this problem is yours to solve. Can the state solve it? Some of it, perhaps. All of it? Probably not. That leaves us with something politicians and communities

0: about the future of Southern West Virginia. Not after the next grant application, not next year, now. Because the longer we avoid the diagnosis, the harder the treatment becomes. Washington's answer may not have been the one Southern West Virginia wanted to hear, but it may be exactly the one it needed to hear. Sometimes the first step toward cure is accepting the diagnosis.
1: TJ joins us now from Huntington, where the state baseball tournament is set to begin. TJ, there's a Garth Brooks song about that, I think. Unanswered prayers, maybe? That's kind of feels like the vibe you're going for in this one.
2: Yeah, I think so. And it wasn't the answer that we wanted. And, you know, Riley Moore asked for $250 million, AB, and then he took it down to 50, and they still said no. And what I'm trying to contrast here is we all have that doctor, that country doctor, I like to call it, where, you know, they're very reassuring. And that's not what we need right now, in my opinion. We need a surgeon who is often described. They have the rep of being painful, bluntly painful, but necessary, right, in prescribing the treatment, the surgery that you need to make the patient better. And I feel like the federal government has given us an answer here. So the future of many of these communities in Southern West Virginia will be up to us. It will be up to West Virginians. We don't have the money to fully serve the problem and go out and rebuild many of these systems because we don't have sustainable economies in many of these areas. So it's time to get honest with ourselves, ask very difficult questions, pose very difficult new ideas about what we need to do to rejuvenate these communities and find a way forward for the benefit of all. And look, I know that's not popular. I saw firsthand last night when I published this commentary.
3: You sure did.
2: It is not popular, but somebody needs to do it, and somebody needs to be talking about this. And I think the longer we avoid it, and the nasty little secret, guys, is there's already a lot of talk about this, but it's in closed locations behind closed doors. We need a very public dialogue about this and how we need to move forward, and these communities need to help shape that as well.
1: Yeah, no doubt about it. But you look at and you write about this, about how McDowell and Mingo and several of their neighbors have some of the worst economic metrics in America. Yet these are communities that literally put the lights on for the rest of the country.
2: Yeah. Yeah. And the sad reality is, Amanda, that no one cares. In talking with Riley Moore Friday on Talkline, I just spit it out because somebody needs to say it again. They don't care. Washington doesn't care about that. It's what have you done for me lately? And the coal fields of Southern West Virginia help build America. They help build the infrastructure and the industry. Coal makes steel. We've heard that. A coal-fired electricity that was very cheap, very abundant, fueled this nation. The reality is those who benefited from it across this country, their elected representatives do not care about that. And that was the message that they told us. We can continue to fight that, and I think our representatives will, and we can continue to try to get what help we can from Washington. But the reality is, and the sooner we face it, this is on us. We're the only ones that are going to fix it. The federal government is not going to fix it. And the sooner we get about the business of fixing it, the better we're going to be.
3: TJ, I would say, though, that there's probably a lot of people that are listening right now in some of those areas you mentioned, McDowell, Mingo, and several other counties, as Amanda said, that may be saying, well, what can I do? What can the people actually do? We don't have this kind of money. What can they do?
2: I think one of the things that we need to talk about, and look, Dave, I grew up in the southern coal fields.
3: I've seen
2: the place that I grew up, I have seen it decimated by the collapse in the coal industry, a wonderful community that I love and I cherish my upbringing there. It's struggling. It is really struggling. And I think we have to talk about some means of how do we keep the community? How do we keep the essence and the culture of the community together while understanding if people would be up for some kind of voluntary relocation? Because we may not be able to build water systems throughout Southern West Virginia because we just don't have enough people and enough payers to maintain them. And clearly the federal government's not going to give us the money. So is there some way to create a higher population density so that we can take broadband to a larger single community, water that is reliable and clean to a larger single community? Same for electricity. Look, guys, I realize that is not popular. It's not something that anyone would want to do, but it needs to be something that we talk about. Yes, it's inordinately uncomfortable,

0: And I'm not saying that that is the end-all, be-all, but the sooner we start talking about possible solutions that can help people remain in Southern West Virginia, help keep the culture alive, and at the same time build a sustainable economy that can pay for all of this, I don't know what other choice we have. It just seems like at some point we have to deal with the issue and figure out how to make ourselves whole and prop ourselves up. And if somebody's got a better idea, I'm all ears. But I think we need to put all possible solutions on the table.
1: And it is difficult because, as you pointed out, you know, you can look across the river to eastern Kentucky and see, you know, a Pikeville that is doing quite well.
2: Exploding. Yeah.
1: They just started another medical school. I can't remember. I think it's, it's another medical school mm-hmm, there mm-hmm. down that way.
0: So I spent a lot of time in my career working in eastern Kentucky and in Pikeville. Pikeville is a roadmap for economic diversification in Appalachia. It truly, truly is. And they have the right people on the bus there steering those activities. And they've also brought people and created housing to bring people in from other parts of Pike County where they aren't necessarily going to be able to build that infrastructure. The other reality is you've got a much larger state in Kentucky with a much more diversified economy in central and even western Kentucky that helps prop up eastern Kentucky. We used to have that here in West Virginia. We don't anymore. The roads, by comparison, I mean, AB, you drive those roads. You've seen it. They're pristine in comparison. Mm-hmm. I used to go to Whitesburg, Kentucky once a week, once every other week on a regular basis. The roads are pristine.
1: Yeah.
0: Yet they have the same economic challenges that we do.
1: Yeah, it's a very difficult thing, especially when you're, you know, driving somewhere and then you're just dreading crossing the state line. As much as you want to get back to West Virginia, man, you know that the roads are, it's going to be a different situation. It's going to be a tough situation.
0: Absolutely.
1: Yeah.
2: Right. Let's go Mountaineers, right? Because I know you're still jacked up about that over the weekend, right? And your alma mater is in the state baseball tournament too.
0: I tell you, it's Roll Tide and Let's Go Mountaineers. Those are the two things people need to be saying this week.
1: Roll Local Tide is what you're saying, right? Local.
0: Exactly.
1: Local. Okay. Local. All right. Just making sure. We're back in just a minute.

0: And now let's go to the Metro News anchor desk for a check of local news. 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
1: West Virginia Metro News, I'm Chris Lawrence. Congress considering action to put some federal limits on the extremes of college athletics with the Protect College Sports Act. U.S. Senator Shelley Moore Capito sees a need for it.
2: College athletics needs to go back to its core mission and to compensate the players for their name, image, and likeness, and to be able to allow them to transfer and be in a portal, but not four and five times. And so I think, generally speaking, this has been a well-worked bill.
1: President Donald Trump endorsed the Protect College Sports Act in a social media post last week. Positive news for West Virginia infrastructure funding. Congressman Raleigh Moore says nine funding requests from the 2nd Congressional District have been approved by the House Appropriations Committee. Congressman Moore says there were a few challenges in this process.
3: Per usual, because the margins are so tight in the House, it was a little touch and go there on the floor for a second. And then, of course, we did what we always do and kind of figure it out in the last minute and pass the bill.
1: Moore says he's disappointed that $250,000 bid for water projects in the southern part of West Virginia failed to make it through the process. A Logan County man is behind bars today after deciding to flee police while drunk. 21-year-old John Roger Atkins was reported when he got into an argument with a gas station attendant. When police arrived, he fled, and during the pursuit, his vehicle lost a tire. And then he continued his flight on foot before he was finally captured. He's jailed today in lieu of a $100,000 bond. 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
1: Mike Pushkin will remain the state Democratic Party chairman. He has served for the past 4 years, and this year had faced a challenge from Teresa Torres-Seva. However, during Saturday's meeting, Pushkin was reelected on a vote of 43-32. The state high school baseball tournament will continue today in Huntington. The Class AA quarterfinal games are today from Marshall's Jack Cook Field. Catch the action on Metro News Radio and WBMetroNews.com. 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
1: Welcome back to the show. 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
2: The Tiger Valley United Way and United Way of Central West Virginia are announcing the launch of an initiative called United We Prepare. They're calling it a groundbreaking statewide initiative designed to strengthen disaster preparedness, community resiliency, and nonprofit coordination across West Virginia. Joining us now to talk more about this effort in all 55 counties of West Virginia is Margaret O'Neill, the United Way of Central West Virginia. Thanks for being here.
3: Good afternoon. Thanks so much for having me.
2: Where, you know, you can feel it in the air, Margaret. We were just talking about that as we came on the air today, where we know that it's summer and we expect like this, all this humidity and heat. But sometimes when we get these kind of conditions, we know what can follow.
3: Well, and we're, you know, approaching the 10-year anniversary of what is one of the most damaging floods we experienced in West Virginia. So the timing is perfect. And, you know, we believe as United Ways that this is filling a gap of sorts, right? We know there are state emergency management and there's county emergency management, but sometimes what we found out is not everybody knows each other. And so we really hope that we can convene the nonprofit community along with our state and county preparedness, not duplicating any efforts. I think it's really important to say that, but to figure out how we can fill the gaps or better connect everybody so that when disaster does happen, as we know it eventually will, that we're all just a little bit better prepared. And on the back end of that, that we can be more resilient after the fact, that we can have a little bit better plan about who's going to do what when disaster does strike. And it can be any, just to say quickly, any kind of disaster. It doesn't always have to be weather. It could be something like a water crisis. It could be a power and gas outage. It could be a SNAP crisis. And so, you know, our goal is to really have some type of a plan for a lot of different types of disaster.
2: Looking at some of the key points that you guys are working to establish, 2 resiliency centers serving the entire state of West Virginia, statewide preparedness and workshops hosted in conjunction with local United Ways, training and technical assistance for nonprofits and community partners, developing stronger communication and coordination of systems among organizations during emergencies, resource sharing, and then working together on planning opportunities, and then statewide preparedness conference, which you say will focus on strengthening community resilience. You know, you guys are called upon so often, you know, when something happens, it's like, well, just call 211. They'll, you know, believe it or not, they're like, there are actual real people who have to coordinate all of that stuff. Have you seen some of this duplicated before? And that's part of the reason why you guys are so, you know, you're really putting the foot down on the gas when it comes to creating this?
3: Yeah, we think somebody had to. And, you know, I had a comment back today from the press release that said, I appreciate somebody getting in the weeds on this, because it really is difficult to make sure that we know who the partners are, that we try not to do anything that's duplicative, and that we just strengthen the things and partnerships that exist, but also identify the weaknesses or the places where we don't have partnerships. And, you know, the communication piece, this is funded possible by the Verizon grant that we received. Verizon has been doing this throughout the country with different United Way opportunities, and they picked West Virginia this year, and we couldn't be more pleased with that, because we certainly are, you know, well-versed in disaster, and we know what can happen. And so I think they have a really, you know, an interest in what we develop and how we can put forth some really positive changes or suggestions to make things a little bit easier when it does happen.
2: We're talking with Margaret O'Neill, the executive director of the United Way of Central West Virginia. You know, I wonder if, as West Virginians, you guys have a unique perspective, because some of the most challenging areas to get to and serve are oftentimes the most hard hit, Margaret.
3: Well, we've seen it time and again, where certain communities get flooded regularly or have challenges with poverty in certain communities that are their own disaster. And so you said it, Amanda, that the connection to 211, which this definitely is a piece of that work, and the fact that we have 12 United Ways serving all of West Virginia will ensure that these conversations are taking place even in those more rural counties, you know, Gilmer Lewis, Upshur, Randolph, the places we want to make sure Mingo has some support. So we really are interested in making sure that places that might have a less stronger county organization might be able to use this United We Prepare as a place to really come together and organize in their communities.
1: Margaret, this is Dave Allen. Thank you for joining us on the show today. As far as like people that are listening to us right now that are in these particular areas, what can they do to help out? Because people like neighbors like to help neighbors. As you know, well know, West Virginians are the most giving people on earth. What can people in those particular communities that may not necessarily be involved with the United Way, but still want to help out? Talk about that.
3: Sure. And we want to know who you are. So if you're listening today, you can reach out to us here in Charleston at the United Way or any local United Way for more information. But what we want, what we've promised to do, what we promised Verizon we would do, is have those gatherings in different parts of the state. So if you think Southern United Way of Southern West Virginia and Greenbrier Valley will come together to host something to make sure people understand what they need to have in disaster. We've talked, so I don't mean, I get really excited about this, my favorite part, is that preparedness piece, right? So many times we've gone into community post-flood, and like literally the next 12 hours, and we see all the stuff on the sidewalk, right? The carpet and this and that and whatever was damaged. Well, FEMA would tell us that we need pictures of all that damage before you take it out. So if we can use these gatherings to make sure people know what they need to do in a disaster, that they need to have, you know, copy of their insurance somewhere outside of the house should it be damaged by fire. We, you know, sent an email to the Red Cross this morning to work with Erica Manny and her team to see how we can coordinate those kinds of efforts. But that pre-planning and making sure people know what to do when disaster strikes them personally, whatever that is so important to us, because sometimes people get penalized with opportunity for some monetary something on the back end because they don't have the documents that they needed on the front end. So that's a big piece of that. So if you're interested in that, you want to host a local community gathering, please reach out to us and we'd love to do that.
2: And you're working with Brett White, the CEO of Tygart Valley United Way. It's just good to have good partners in all of this. And you almost wish, Margaret, that people weren't so well versed in all of this, because it means we've dealt with it before.
3: Well, you know, we felt for the Tygart Valley United Way and our friends in the Wheeling community this past, well, it was Father's Day a year ago almost, that went through such a terrible flood in both those places. And fortunately, neither of them had had much of that type of disaster before, but it really made it harder for them because they didn't know everybody that they needed to know, and they didn't know the partners that could reach out to them or that they could reach out to. So this is a big piece of that. And Brett is totally responsible for the grant. He's worked diligently with the Verizon folks and United Way Worldwide to ensure that West Virginia was included. And we hope that the grant will continue over multiple years so that we can just continue to strengthen the work.
2: What do you need from the public, Margaret? Well, how can everybody pitch in ahead of time before something happens?
3: Exactly. So when you see, and you will be seeing, communication about these local meetings, if you have interest, please come. Even if it's just one person and we can share some of the information for you to take back to your community, we would love that. So participation is going to be vital, not only from the nonprofit community, which, you know, we have a pretty good list of folks that we can contact in our sector, but to the regular person who maybe has been flooded before and would like to come and share what didn't work, right? We don't just want to hear the everything was great part. We need to hear, man, I wish we'd have had this resource, or I wish somebody had told me that ahead of time, which will allow us to compile a whole different set of FAQs for people pre-disaster.
2: Is there a particular nonprofit sector that you think you could use more of those kinds of brains that you don't have at the table right now?
3: Well, we're just getting started, so okay. I really hope we have all those brains okay. at the table. But I think, to your point, Amanda, you guys, the media is going to be super important, because if we have a story to tell, we're going to be, you know, wanting to come back to you all to tell the story, right? Here's what they found, and here's, you know, kind of the outcomes of this work over 6 months and over 12 months, so that you all can share that out to people. And if they didn't get involved in the first round, that they know it's not too late to come and be a part of the table moving forward.
1: Margaret O'Neill, we appreciate you taking time out of your schedule to join us. Do you have anything online that people could, I know this is kind of a new project you guys are working on, but anything online where people could learn more about it yet?
3: Yes. Now, do I know the answer to that?
1: Yeah, it's forthcoming. How's that? It's
3: Jay,
1: forthcoming.
3: I'm going to send it to you. There is a website. So there's already a website that you can go to with all those kinds of questions. Okay. And I'll send you the link so you can let your folks know.
1: Sounds good, Margaret. We appreciate it. Thanks a lot.
3: Thank you so much. Appreciate you both.
2: Thank you. Ditto.
1: 1243, the 2026 West Virginia Scholar Program has been a huge success. High school juniors from all across the state have applied. Now we're down to 15 finalists. And now is when we need your help. 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Stay with us.
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5: With the Bloomberg Small Business Report, I'm John Tucker. Rising energy costs and economic uncertainty may be weighing on small business expansion plans. The share of small businesses saying they're planning new hires fell in May to a six-year low. This is according to the National Federation of Independent Business. Only 9% of owners plan to create new jobs in the next 3 months, down 4 percentage points from April. And the share reporting they had job openings they couldn't fill fell by 5 percentage points. Both measures were the lowest since May of 2020. The NFIB chief economist Bill Dunkelberg says small business owners are facing mounting pressure to retain workers, and many firms are navigating costly new state mandates. The current conditions, he adds, restrict Main Street's already thin profit margins. While the share of small business owners citing labor quality as their most important problem declined, the proportion citing labor costs increased to the highest in the survey's history. And that's the Bloomberg Small Business Report.
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2: All right. The Mountaineers are preparing to head to Omaha. It's an exciting time for Mountaineer faithful. And if you haven't, you know, gotten in the moment, like the rest of the world, you got to watch some of those videos just to get yourself hyped up. Brad Howe joins us now. When are you hitting the road?
15: Hello, guys. Hello. Good to be with you. This is turning into fun. We're like 2 week good run here for us. On
2: I know.
15: Show.
2: Thank you. Just book yourself every day in this time slot. We enjoy it.
15: Thank you.
2: And
15: man,
2: it's perfect.
15: Happy to join and hope we keep going. So we're going to head out Wednesday. We should be in Omaha, knock on wood. If travel goes well, we'll be there by Wednesday afternoon. And we're off and running. And we'll be posting and doing shows and doing live hits and trying to give everybody back here a taste of what it's like for the first trip ever to Omaha for the Mountaineer baseball team.
2: So that's obviously the big headline, the first trip ever. But what is the sub-headline of this one?
15: Well, I think the sub-headline is just the what came out of the last 2 weeks. And it's really an interesting position, guys. We're so used to, as a fan base, complaining about the treatment from the national media. And it's totally flipped. And this West Virginia team has become the darlings of America. And it's one that people are falling in love with. And I was trying to think about this, and it must be that we take country roads post game for granted because we see it and we participate in it and we've just done it. And I guess part of why it's caught fire nationally is you just don't see that, right? If you're not in the stadium, then you're not seeing that happen. Mm-hmm. And so if you're in Iowa or Nebraska or Minnesota or California, I guess you've just never really seen that. And so when you see those images and that sound and video of that entire stadium singing it and the team singing it, I think that's really driven the brand and it's captured America's attention. And it's why I think heading into this, even though you have Troy, who West Virginia will match up with, I'll be surprised if this West Virginia team's not the darling that Omaha adopts as it does every year with one team.
2: Yeah, that's very special. I was at a birthday party in Columbus over the weekend, and that was like, you know, big Ohio State community that I was in, but they were all talking about the baseball game. It was, you know, it was Saturday, and they were talking about some of the technology that this baseball team uses that's helped them, you know, get to this point.
15: Yeah, I think that's, and so here's the other part of that's really the larger picture outside of this particular trip to Omaha, is that West Virginia is one of only two teams over the last 3 years to be in three straight super regionals. And the Mountaineers joined North Carolina for that honor, who's also punched its ticket and will be heading to Omaha. So this is not a fun little plucky underdog story here. This is a really talented, not only team, but program over the last 3 years that I think is here. And this isn't a window that is closing. I think it's the opposite. I think a window is opening here for WVU. This will continue to be a springboard. And so they've been knocking on this door. They finally knocked it down. If you turn the page and move forward, I think this branding, this program, and the attention it gets will continue to enhance its recruiting. Then you add in this biomechanical center that's over at Kendrick Family Ballpark Complex. And guys, this is a real difference maker and game changer. And not only is the technology there to benefit the current players, and we had Brody Kresser on Three Guys before the game talking about it specifically, how it helped his stance and his swing and things that he wouldn't have got just from coaches looking at him that he picked up. And you can go back and listen to the details there if you want. But I think the other part of it is it benefits current players, yes. But then the recruiting side of that, and of all those players that have rolled through on other Big 12 teams that we know what the environment's like now, a lot of them are going to be entering the transfer portal. And when they've worked out inside that building and they hear what's over there and the resources that are available, and the National League Cy Young Award winner from last year, Paul Skeens, came down and used the facility because his major league franchise doesn't have something like that, I think the recruiting window for this program, because of that building, is really just opening, not closing, because this team's got to Oklahoma. So I have a feeling this baseball program's around to stay, and it's going to continue to be a national power, and it might even get better, guys.
1: Brad, I think WVU just scored another run while we were talking there. They just scored another one. What was the feeling like there? Of course, we all know about the storms and everything. We'll leave that alone for now. But what was it like when the Mountaineers early on, what was that feeling like when they started, you know, plating one after another? What was that like in the stadium?
15: You know, pretty amazing, because as we talked last week, it was so dramatic, the regional and all those games and edge of your seat and miracle escapes and you did whatever you had to do, and you were just hanging on every pitch for inning after inning after inning for hours, guys. You were hanging on every single pitch. This was just different. You came into Friday, and you were really hopeful, and you were excited, but certainly you respect the Cal Poly group, and they have a couple pitchers that'll have a shot to play professional baseball. They had a closer that was outstanding that really never got to get much work in a game that mattered, and it was one of those, if I back into the analysis now, and you look at what was coming, quite frankly, poor Cal Poly walked into a buzzsaw.
1: They did.
15: I'm not sure anybody could have walked into that environment and that Shark Tank and walked out of there with a win. Now, I wouldn't have projected a 29-3 run advantage in the two games, certainly not. But I think that was an impossible situation for an opponent, for a team that had met its destiny, and it was going on, and that crowd just willed it onto a win. And I think what you saw early on in game one, when Sean Smith hits that three-run homer to give you a three-run lead in the first, I think from that point on, it was an exhale from everybody. And they just said, hey, it's on now, and we're going up with confidence and swagger, and we're going to let it rip and swing. And it just steamrolled from there.
2: It did.
15: And just quite frankly, West Virginia was just outstanding.
2: Well, it's been an awesome ride. Brad, we'll check in with you later this week. Thank you. We're back in a minute.
15: Thanks, guys.
0: We'll be right back. This is Metro News Midday. Metro News, the voice of West Virginia.
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2: From ABC News, I'm Chuck Sievertson. Police are seeking two people in connection with a mass shooting over the weekend in Toledo, Ohio. 12 people injured. ABC's Pierre Thomas.
3: A local Toledo festival turns into a nightmare with people literally running for their lives in a hail of gunfire. At least two gunmen firing away. When the shooting stops, 12 people caught in the crossfire, ranging in age from 14 to 61. Two initially listed in critical condition.
4: Everybody trying to find their kids.
5: It was quite a few people that needed help. And, you know, it's a crazy sight to see.
3: The shooters fleeing the scene. Police now in a desperate manhunt, asking for the public's help.
2: The New York Knicks watch party outside Madison Square Garden is canceled tonight for Game 3 of the NBA Final because President Trump is planning to attend the games, says the NYPD. ABC's Sherry Preston.
6: Agent Matt McCool with the U.S. Secret Service says
7: you will see Secret Service police and special agents, transportation security officers, federal air marshals, and the NYPD NYPD officers throughout the area.
6: What you won't see is those fans packing the streets outside the garden. That party's been moved to Bryant Park. They're also screened set up in Central Park and throughout Brooklyn.
2: Hours before the tightened security, five people were slashed yesterday at Penn Station, one of the nation's busiest train stations, just below Madison Square Garden, one person in custody. Iran and Israel say they have stopped attacks that reignited over the weekend after President Trump told Israeli Prime Minister Netanyahu not to retaliate for the latest Iranian attacks. ABC's Jonathan Carl.
8: The president is saying that his peace deal is still on the verge. He's been saying that for now months, saying only subject to ignorance or stupidity getting in the way.
2: An offshore magnitude 7.8 earthquake hit the southern Philippines today, killing at least 35 people, injuring more than 144 others, officials say. You're listening to ABC News.
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3: Good afternoon. It's 103 and 87 degrees in the capital city. I'm Jack Carlson in the 580 WCHS radio newsroom. Your Metro News AccuWeather forecast. Very warm and humid this afternoon, up to a high of 89. More on the forecast after the news. WVU Medicine Thomas Hospitals in Charleston is receiving nearly $9 million from the WVU Health System to expand its intensive care capabilities. Thomas Hospitals President and CEO Dr. Greg Rosenkrantz says they're growing their surgical intensive care unit.
4: It builds upon a 27-bed ICU project that we finished in 2023. We've gone from 16 to 27, and now we'll be at 42 or 43 beds. The surgical ICU is 14 beds that will come online in sometime in 2027.
3: Rosenkrantz says Thomas Hospitals has received over $100 million in investment from WVU Medicine in the last 3 years. There's progress with the State Department of Education initiative to connect students with career pathways. West Virginia Director of Career Technical Education Adam Cantor says the Classroom to Career initiative helps prepare West Virginia youth for the workplace.
5: It was basically 2.0 of what was Simulated Workplace, that was a national model for changing the classroom to being an actual simulated environment of what a student will experience in the actual real world.
3: Cantor reports more than 2,000 students worked in C2C apprenticeships last year, earning more than $5 million. A Logan County man faces 21 charges for leading police on a chase while drunk. Authorities say 21-year-old John Roger Atkins is in custody. He's charged with driving under the influence, reckless driving, destruction of property, and more. Atkins allegedly took off in his vehicle after his argument with a gas station employee brought law enforcement to the scene. Atkins is accused of having an open container of alcohol in his car, and he didn't have any insurance or registration either. Your news time is 105.
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3: Forecast, chance for a thunderstorm in spots this afternoon, a high of 89, mostly cloudy and warm tonight, a low of 69. It's 87 degrees in the capital city. I'm Jack Carlson, 580 WCHS.
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7: 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Coming up a little bit later on in the hour, Chris Akers from Mountain Mission is going to join us. Next hour, we're going to introduce you to a man by the name of Tony Francois. He's an attorney with an interesting background when it comes to environmental regulations. Interesting story. He's going to join us during the 2 o'clock hour. And after 2:30, it's Open Line West Virginia. 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
2: 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Here's 13 News and Tonight Live anchor Amanda Barron and Metro News's Dave Allen.
8: Hi, everyone. Welcome to the show on a Monday. We're glad that you're here. Stephanie Pauly and Matt Murphy are our producers today. I'm 13 News and Tonight Live anchor Amanda Barron alongside Dave Allen. Coming up in just a little bit, Mountain Mission has a need all year round. It's oftentimes we talk about this, Dave, so much during the holidays that we forget about the great need that is out there at all times, especially with kids out of school. Right now, Chris Akers is going to join us to talk about an initiative with my other companies. parent company this week. Can't have too many parent companies.
7: I was going to say you can't have too many people trying to help out. No. And we did our own thing here last week, and I had an opportunity to interview on the local show the people with the Backpack Buddies program who've had an event in Putnam County this past week. They're doing another one in Boone County this week. So many different things.
8: I drove past that this weekend in Putnam County. I mean, did you see that? It was actually right by your house, and it was wild. Oh, like, there were so many kids everywhere.
7: They
8: it was
7: have
8: great.
7: Several hundred people when they fill the boxes that they send home with students. So, yeah, the community support for that one and the one in Boone County are just off the charts.
8: Yeah. Well, we have that's a fantastic program that they do, and we're excited to bring you more about that, as they move into this weekend and with the Backpack Buddies. All right, let's talk about another great thing that happened over the weekend, certainly meaningful and heartfelt, and I don't use that term lightly. The family of a heart recipient named Emmett Achenbaum made a special trip from Indiana to West Virginia over the weekend to thank the family of an organ donor. And joining us now to talk more about it is Cheryl King. She's the community outreach coordinator for CORE, and Jalen Nelson. And Jalen, you are the mother of a very special little person, Hudson, who made this ultimate gift and this moment happen. And our hearts go out to you, and we're thinking of you. But tell us what this weekend was like for you.
9: Yes, this weekend, it was a lot of emotions. Whenever the accident first happened, I had been struggling with the fact if I made the right decision. And seeing Emma and his family this weekend, it has made me feel as if I made the best decision getting to know little Emma. Like, I lost my baby, and I'll forever miss him and love him, but I gained another family that I can love through tragedy, and I'm very thankful for that.
8: Wow, that's a beautiful, beautiful answer. Tell me a little bit about your son, Hudson Browning. How old was he when he passed away?
9: He was 2 years old. He was the light of my life. He was wild, the typical 2 year old.
8: Mm-hmm. And this weekend, you guys had a car show in his honor, and then the family, little Emmett's family, all made a several hour trip down to Omar to meet you guys. Were you nervous?
9: I was so nervous.
8: Yeah. Tell me a little bit about the moment that you got to listen to that heartbeat.
9: The moment that I put on the stethoscope, I was so nervous because I hadn't been able to hear my baby heart in a year, and hearing it for the first time after a year felt like I made that, and it just, so many emotions.
8: When you had a chance to spend some time with Emmett's mom, I mean, moms have a connection, you know, that most of us can't. If you're not a mom, you probably don't understand it. Tell me a little bit about that connection.
9: I really like her. She has, I think she has 5 other kids, and she is an amazing mommy. Yeah. And I'm so thankful to get to know her and her family, and hopefully become one big family through this.
8: Yeah, I'm sure you guys will look forward to keeping in touch. Cheryl King is on set with us. Cheryl, as you know, our hearts just melted as we heard Jalen's answer there, saying that she knows now that she made the best decision. Gosh, what goes through your mind when you hear that?
10: That I wish all families could look ahead to that point. You know, I know Jalen and her family thought, you know, this is for the good of others. But then it brings a whole different meaning when they actually get to see the end result and know that her baby's heart is now in Emmett.
8: Yeah. What a job that you have to get to be there and coordinate these types of reunions. Not everybody is comfortable doing this.
10: No, there are a lot of donors and recipients who don't want to meet the other, and that's okay. But when stories like this happen, you just know, you know, that it was meant to be, and I consider it an absolute privilege to be at those meetings when they meet each other.
8: Yeah. Jalen, talk to us about just the moments, like when you first were able to lay eyes on Emmett and this family. walk us through what was going through your mind.
9: When they first pulled into my driveway, I was so anxious and nervous because I had never really gotten to speak to them or, like, really know them like that. And whenever they pulled in, it was like I was looking at my baby again. They look so much alike, and it was just love at first sight for all of them.
8: Wow. What made you want to have this? Did you ever go back and forth about whether or not, you know, this meeting was the decision, or was that always in your plan?
9: It was always in my plan.
8: No questions asked, huh?
9: No questions asked.
8: What kinds of things did you guys talk about? What did you find that you have in common beyond this major gift?
9: We, both of us have really big families. Our kids love to play water dogs. We went to waterways this weekend.
8: Oh, well, you got to go to waterways if you're traveling, you know, that's what you got to do.
9: Yeah.
8: That's so.
9: And I'm very thankful.
8: Yeah, no doubt about it.
7: Well, you know, this is a very unique story. I mean, this Dave Allen, by the way, thank you for joining us. And I know well the area you're talking about. I'm a Logan County guy, too. When you hear these stories, and I think it's true what Cheryl said, and we've done so many interviews with folks through organ donations, and many people have said, look, you know, I reached out to the people who received part of my loved one, or I just couldn't go through with it, or I tried or whatever. But I think you are to, I mean, everybody handles everything differently, 100%. There's no right or no wrong, but I think you and your family are to be commended for wanting to do this.
9: Thank you.
8: We have Emmett's mom now on the phone. Savannah, thanks so much for being here. We appreciate it.
11: Yeah, you're welcome.
8: How was the weekend for you? Tell me just about the moment that you rolled up in Omar, West Virginia, and were able to hug this family for the first time.
11: We were really nervous. Sorry, I can't talk about it without crying.
8: It's understandable.
11: They truly, Jaylen's, I guess I would say her decision that she made truly saved my baby's life.
8: Yeah.
11: And without her decision, I don't know where we would be at the moment. We are beyond thankful, and I can't thank her enough. Like she said, we never got a chance to meet Hudson, but I guess, Emmett does resemble a lot of him, which is amazing. I know Emmett, he is very thankful himself. And he even made the comment, over the weekend that he has another mommy and daddy, and that just really meant a lot to me, because he deserves that. And I would not want to take that away from Jaylen or her husband. And I will forever share him with her.
8: Oh, Savannah, that's so beautiful. And kids say the best things, don't they? Like, he doesn't really even... Do you think he understands the gravity of the situation just yet?
11: He does understand a lot of it. He still doesn't understand about Hudson not having a heart and that. But he does understand that he does have Hudson's heart, and even like throughout our daily life at home, he will make comments about Hudson, and we always include him like with everything we do.
8: Wow, Jaylen, when you hear that, what are you thinking?
9: Yeah, sorry, I'm really emotional after hearing that. It just brings so much happiness to my heart, because as a mother, you want the best for your kids, and I feel like even with through organ donation for Hudson, his heart went to the most deserving people, and to see how they treat him is even when he's gone is just so remarkable.
8: We talk a lot on this program about veterans, and there's this lovely family who says, you know, people die twice. They die once, their physical death, and then they die when you stop saying their names. And I feel like knowing that Hudson's name is being said within the walls of a home in Indiana,
12: I mean, he will never be forgotten.
9: No.
12: Savannah, you have a new family. Will you come back to West Virginia?
11: Yes. Our plan right now is to come back every few months and see them. I know Emmett had a hard time leaving. I mean, he hugged, I don't know, Jalen and her husband at least three times before he left. And he actually gave him his first Build-A-Bear. And he has played his heart, I would say, 1,000 times just on the way home. And he has literally held it in his hand the whole way. So it just really means a lot to Emmett as well.
12: Wow. Tell everybody what's in that, what that Build-A-Bear heart is playing.
11: So his Build-A-Bear heart is playing Hudson's heart. And so, obviously, the heart that is within him. And Emmett has heard his own heart that we had sadly lost. Mm-hmm. And so it's just really crazy because Emmett's heart, that it was so sick, but it was perfect to us. And it, to us, it sounded strong. And so just hearing Hudson's heart versus Emmett's heart, it's just a complete different different heartbeat, different everything.
12: Yeah.
11: So it's just really crazy that it's just, they're so different, but at the same time, like, with Emmett having Hudson's heart, now Emmett has that chance of life because he just never really had a childhood. It was always hospital stays after hospital stays. So just being able to see him play at the water park, you know, play with other kids, you know, that's just what Emmett has strived for so long. And for him to be able to, you know, and for Jalen to be able to make that decision and just allow my little boy to have that is just amazing to me.
12: Yeah. How is he doing? How long has it been since the surgery and how is he doing?
11: So today has been a year and he has done amazing. He has a lot of muscle weakness still. We're not quite sure how much muscle weakness he'll be able to gain back. But at the end of the day, he can walk. He can run to his ability. So for me, that means the world to me. And, yeah, he's just overall done really great. And is just able to be a normal boy.
12: Yeah. Jalen, I'm looking at pictures of Hudson right now and then seeing Hudson Hero, hashtag Hudson Hero. He really is a hero.
9: Yes, he loves Spider-Man, so I know if he could see what all he's done, he would be ecstatic.
12: Yeah. What other things did he love?
9: He loved dirt. Anything on that has wheels.
12: I'm looking at a picture of him on his green tractor right now.
9: Yes. He would call tractors Hudson's because of Hudson's playground. So any tractor was a Hudson to him, and he would flip out whenever he see one.
12: Wow. Wow. How is your extended family doing with all of this?
9: It's a struggle day to day, and I feel as if this weekend really helped a lot of us.
12: Yeah. It's a monumental moment. Cheryl, we're always so grateful to share stories, but this one's really special.
10: Yes. This one was, I was so blessed to be there, and I had some of my advocates with me, and that was the first time that they had seen a donor family and a recipient family meet.
12: Mm-hmm.
10: And it just means a lot. And it, you know, gives you that push that, you know, this is why we do what we do.
12: Yeah. I think what else is interesting about this particular case, I mean, it's so, so heartfelt, but also that these are such young boys. You know, any story is special, but these are just two little guys.
10: Right. And we have had several toddlers in the past few years that have been organ donors, and their families are amazing to me, just to make that sacrifice and to see that on the other side that they're bringing a family

0: crying and saying he's so upset because I was just told that I couldn't bring my baby home. And that he was going to go to heaven, but I wouldn't want no other mother to feel like the way that I'm feeling right now. And that really has stuck with me, and I'm glad I've seen it through.
1: No doubt about it. So, Savannah, I just want to give you the last word here and give you the last opportunity to, you know, just share with Jalen what's on your heart.
2: Overall, Jalen, I just want to say thank you for everything. And I know Emmett doesn't always express his feelings well, but he is just as thankful as I am. And just thank you for accepting us. And thank you for loving him this weekend, like I said. And that, you know, he will forever be yours as he is mine.
1: You guys are two strong, beautiful moms, and we're so honored to have you on. Cheryl, you two. You're three. It's nice to talk with you all. And well, you be careful traveling those country roads when you come back in a few months, Savannah.
2: Thank you.
1: You're welcome. Jalen, thank you so much for your time. Cheryl, we appreciate you as well.
3: Thank you.
1: Thanks, ladies. We're back in just a minute.
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5: 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Metro News, the voice of West Virginia.
6: This is a Bloomberg Money Minute. Home sales rose higher in May. That's thanks to a strong U.S. labor market and because mortgage rates in April dipped lower before they rose again the following month. Now, Redfin says that in May, existing home sales rose nearly 3% from May of last year, reaching the highest level in more than 3.5 years. Friday's big sell-off on Wall Street is behind us, at least for now. A lot of investors are buying up beaten-down shares, giving the tech sector a boost today. Right now, we have the Dow up just a small fraction. The tech-heavy Nasdaq, though, up nearly 1.5%. The S&P up 0.75%, and oil 1% higher, above $91 a barrel. Shares of the computer chip maker Micron Technologies up 10.5% after tumbling 13% on Friday's tech-led sell-off. And the Trump administration now urging NATO allies to use defense spending money to replace computer networking components made by China's Huawei technologies. That's on concerns about them being a security risk. Tom Busby, Bloomberg Radio.
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0: And now we'll go to the Metro News Anchor Desk for a check of local news. 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
1: West Virginia Metro News, I'm Jeff Jenkins. School is out for the summer, and almost all West Virginia counties and summer feeding sites are opening. State Department of Education Office of Child Nutrition Coordinator Samantha Reeves.
2: The Summer Food Service Program is a federally funded child nutrition program that the Department of Education administers throughout the entire state of West Virginia. And it provides meals to students when they're no longer in school during the summer months, during their summer vacation.
1: Reeves says a large majority of students in West Virginia qualify already for free or reduced meals. West Virginia Parkways Authority Executive Director Chuck Smith says he noticed a few things when he came on board at the agency about a year ago. One of those, the personnel policies, were in great need of updating.
3: We were lacking in so many areas as far as being current with current laws and being current as far as referencing from one statute to another, one form to another. All of our policies were kind of mixed matched a little bit.
1: He says they're working on those policies now. It'll take a while. The Parkways Authority oversees the operation of the West Virginia Turnpike. You can read more at WVMetroNews.com. State police say a Lincoln County man died over the weekend after being pinned under his riding lawnmower. Troopers say 62-year-old Barry Brunty of Branchland was operating a zero-turn mower that went over an embankment, pinning Brunty underneath the machine in a creek. Brunty died at a Huntington hospital. Read more at WVMetroNews.com. 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
1: 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The work's been happening at the Richard Mine Treatment Facility. There's an event showcasing that work this hour. Defending champion Wheeling Central has advanced in the AA baseball tournament, winning its opening round game 3-2 today over James Monroe. Four winners in Class AA today in Huntington advance to semifinals later this week. All of the action on Metro News. From the Metro News Anchor Desk, I'm Jeff Jenkins.

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1: 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The state championships, or the tournament, I should say, baseball tournament going on in Huntington at Jack Cook Field, home of the Varsity University Thunder and Herd. Game one earlier today, number one, Wheeling Central, with a walk-off over number eight, James Monroe. And Wheeling Central takes that game 2-1, Amanda.
2: All right. I want to talk about something that's happening later this week. The need for food donations is something that Mountain Mission knows all too well, that they're needed all of the time. Well, this weekend, in conjunction with WOWK, WBOI, WVNS, and WTRF's parent company, Nexstar, we're working together to make sure that people have what they need. It's all a part of our Founders Day celebration every June. We have the opportunity as a company to give back, to give part of our workday, you know, back into the community. And we're teaming up with Mountain Mission this year to do that. At least at WOWK's part, every station has an opportunity to pick an initiative that works best for them. Chris Akers is with Mountain Mission, and he joins us now. Thanks for being here. We appreciate it.
3: Hey, I appreciate you, Amanda. Dave, how are you, my friend?
1: Doing well, buddy. Haven't talked to you in a while. Great to hear from you.
3: Hey, been praying for you. Good to be here.
1: Thank you.
2: We're grateful for those prayers, for sure. Chris, Founders Day is such an important part of what Nexstar does, and we're really excited to be teaming up with you guys to help out where there's a need.
3: Well, you know, if you've been to the the gas pump lately, there's a lot of pain there. I filled up over the weekend, and, you know, that's even after it dropped, you know, a few cents. So the need right now for food is really high. You know, Mountain Mission is known really for our Christmas basket program. But the thing of it is hunger does not recognize any holidays. And so after the hustle and bustle and everything with Christmas and New Year's winds down, we still have hungry local people. And that's why Friday is so important to us.
2: All right. So tell everybody what's happening on Friday.
3: Well, Friday, we, again, as you said, have teamed up with WOWK to do a food drive at Biggly Piggly Wiggly on Spring Street. And we will have inside the store $10 and $20 prepackaged bags that you can simply buy at the register. And there's going to be a big, we call them watermelon bins there right past the register. You can drop it off. And we will be set up out front as well, so you can bring and we'll pack our truck. They'll also be available for sale at both of our thrift stores on the west side and in North Charleston. So stop by, buy a bag, and that food will help us replenish our pantry and feed the folks in need.
2: You talked about gas prices at the top. I mean, the price of everything is so expensive right now. You guys and Biggly Piggly Wiggly have a way of doing the shopping so that people get more bang for their buck, essentially.
3: Absolutely, you know, and you know, there is no such thing as too small of a donation. Literally, every dollar helps. And you know, last year we were able to help over 11,000 individuals in the greater Kanawha Valley with some kind of emergency assistance, whether it be through fire, flood, domestic violence, maybe it's a loss of job. We're there to kind of fill in the gaps. And when you look at that number and then take into consideration that in Kanawha County alone, the poverty rate is 15.3%, and that equals 26,000 residents. So that's really amazing.
2: It's so many people, and so many those are the people that you know about. There are other families who often don't reach out for help.
3: That is true, too. I mean, so, you know, we believe in offering a hand up and not a handout. You know, we are very respectful for people, and we're not here to embarrass anybody. We've been doing this now in October. Will be our 100th year. Isn't that amazing?
2: Wow.
3: I know I look like I've been here for 100 years, but I haven't.
1: More than 85, Chris. No more than 85.
3: That's true. Thank you, Dave. I appreciate
1: it. I got
3: that.
1: You, buddy.
3: But, you know, hey, we're just here to help any way that we can. And this day on Friday is going to be so huge for us. And I can't say thank you enough to Nexstar and WOWK for thinking of us and partnering with us for that day.
2: Well, we always love working with you guys. 2026 actually marks 30th anniversary of Nextar Media Group. So the founding day is June 17th, 1996. So, you know, we live in these communities too. So we want to help as much as we can. And we're grateful that our company gives us time to mobilize in this way. Maybe not when a crisis is going on, you know, that's right in our face. But there certainly is a food insecurity issue that's happening everywhere. When you hear, you know, poverty numbers like those that you just mentioned, it's not just the drive. That's one way you can do it. You could come out and see the team, but you can also make a donation right now on your website.
3: You can. You can go to mountainmission.com, and we there's a donate now button that you can click, and we have Venmo, Cash App, PayPal. I've got just about every base covered as far as that goes. Also, that day, we're going to be set up here outside of our donation center at 1627th Avenue with a table. If you would like to drop off some non-perishable food items, drop off your donation there. We'll be here starting at 6 a.m. Friday morning as well. So, and that'll go to about 6 or 6:30 Friday evening. So either way, stop by and see us either here in a thrift store or at Biggly Piggly Wiggly. But most of all, I just want to thank everyone in advance for, you know, helping us continue to help our neighbors in need.
2: We're talking with Chris Akers with Mountain Mission. Chris, is there any, and we don't want to give specifics, but is there any kind of story you can tell us about somebody reaching out for help for the first time and just how tough that is for them?
3: I mean, we see it every day. As far as a particular story, we see this every day. And I mean, some of the stories are just gut wrenching, you know. And I'm blessed to be able to work for an organization that cares that much and has cared for this long about, you know, we're faith based, and so we try to take care of people's physical and spiritual needs. So we pray with people and just let them. You know, there's some that have to choose between food and keeping their power on, or keeping their power on and buying some much needed medication for their children. We've heard those kinds of stories. So I'm just blessed that we're able, thanks to the public, to you all, that we can fill that gap and help that need.
1: And Chris, one of the things I've learned in doing interviews with organizations and folks like you and others is that there's no one particular stereotype that this is the type of people that use these services, because I know with some of the organizations, yours is the same way. A great number of people that you are serving are people that are working and just simply aren't making enough money.
3: Hey, a lot of us are one paycheck away. I mean, you know, we never know when that day will come for us. So, I mean, things are tough now. You know, we talked about gas earlier. I mean, go buy groceries and look at the shock on your face there. I mean, everything costs more. And, you know, utilities are going up. I mean, it's just all the way around. And a lot of times the wages just don't match the increase in what everyone is experiencing. So, you know, emergency need can come in a lot of different forms. And so, we're just happy to be able to help out whenever and however we can.
2: I imagine, I know we're not talking about, we're just talking about like the general need right now, but believe it or not, Christmas is just 6 months away. You guys are going to be, you know, starting to work on that initiative here very soon.
3: What is funny is usually last year, I think we set a record. I think it was the end of June when we had our first call about our Christmas basket program. So, you know, that is something, as I said earlier, we're known for. And this year, I expect that probably to be a little earlier this year, people calling and trying to get that taken care of. I mean, that's a burden for for a lot of people.
2: Well, we all need to be doing what we can to help our neighbors each and every day. And Friday, people will have that opportunity again alongside the WOWK team. Give everyone those locations again, if you don't mind.
3: Okay. It's at, I think it's 10 Spring Street, Biggly Piggly Wiggly, and then 1627th Avenue. That's where we will be set up as well here at Mountain Mission, right around the corner from our donation drop-off door. So we will be at both locations. Also, you can stop in at either of our thrift stores, 1627th Avenue on the west side, or 3631 7th Avenue in North Charleston. We will have those $10 and $20 bags available for purchase there. And everything will go right into our pantry to help us feed people throughout the summer.
1: All right, Chris, we appreciate you being here. Thanks a lot.
3: Hey, thank you all. God bless you.
1: It's 16 minutes away from 2. Data centers could play a major role in shaping West Virginia's future, but what exactly are they and what could they mean for our communities? Economy, energy, infrastructure, quality of life, et cetera. Over the next 3 weeks, and it actually started last week, State of Minds program, Hoppy Kirchhold is exploring the issue through three distinct perspectives. Now, last week he talked to Chris Morris, director of the West Virginia Data Economy Office. This week it's Amy Margolis, executive director of Tucker United. And then on June 18th, Dano Slezak, executive vice president of energy infrastructure investments at QTS Data Centers. From economic development to job creation to local concerns and community impact, it's a three-part series taking a closer look at data centers. Three conversations, three perspectives, State of Minds, presenting all the information you need from, again, three different perspectives. Watch and make up your own mind. Thursdays at 7:30 is when they drop on Metro News Television, presented by Hope Gas and Greer Industries. We are going to check in on the state tournament. State baseball tournament got underway Saturday in Huntington. It's day two today. They took yesterday off, and we'll check in with Daniel Woods when we come back. Stay with us.
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0: We'll be right back. 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
5: This is the Bloomberg Real Estate Report. I'm Denise Pellegrini. Watch for the slowness in the housing market to continue.
6: People are sitting on their hands.
5: Meredith Whitney, CEO at Meredith Whitney Advisory Group.
6: In real estate, they always talk about the five Ds: diamonds, diapers, divorce, downsizing, and death.
5: She says demographics just aren't on the side of rising demand right now.
6: Yeah, the concept of the American dream, of owning a home, that's fading a little bit. And I say this because you see a record number of men between 24 and 64 living at home with their parents. The demand for housing is not going to be that strong.
5: Whitney is forecasting the number of existing home sales could come in very weak again this year.
6: The existing housing market is on track to be worse than last year.
5: Lower prices could help change that, though. Sellers in some metros, especially in the South and West, are slashing prices right now in search of buyers. And that's the Bloomberg Real Estate Report. I'm Denise Pellegrini.
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2: Welcome back. Metro News Midday. The state baseball tournament is going on at Jack Cook Field in Huntington. Daniel Woods joins us now. Daniel, so much action and a new atmosphere for everybody.
3: That's right. Jack Cook Field hosting the tournament for the first time after a very long stint in Charleston. And I'll tell you what, I was there Saturday. I will be there for the games today. And it is exactly what you're looking for in an environment for this kind of event. It's very well put together. The folks at Marshall, really warm and put together a really nice setup for the teams, for everybody involved. And the WVSSAC, they've been doing this for so long. It doesn't matter where you put them. It typically goes off without a hitch. And we've got some exciting games already in the books, and I'm expecting some more the rest of the week.
2: I called Wayne Ryan on Friday. I had to ask him something, and I realized, I'm like, oh my gosh, Amanda, you're calling him like right in the middle of like two tournaments. Exactly. It was kind of funny, but he's just ready to go. Like, he was really excited about being in Huntington too.
3: Yeah, and the folks at the SSAC, I can tell, got comfortable quickly, which is always something that you like to see. You know, this is a new experience for them because this is a sprint to end the athletic year. You've got the softball tournament split up over 2 weeks. So it is 2 weeks of softball back-to-back, rolled immediately 48 hours after the end of softball into the first day of baseball. So there's a lot of sweat and a lot of elbow grease that go in this time of year, but it's coming together pretty well.
1: Daniel, for people that are listening to us statewide right now and are so used to going to Gomart Ballpark here in Charleston or maybe even Watt Powell before that, this stadium, if people have never had a chance to see it, is absolutely phenomenal, Jack Cook Field. What's your biggest takeaway and what will surprise people the most when they come down to Jack Cook Field to take in the state tournament?
3: I think the thing that people will immediately just be captured by with Jack Cook Field is just how pristine it is. Marshall has done a tremendous job taking care of the facility. It's a well-kept turf surface. It's all turf. They take great care of the turf. The concourse, the seats, the concession stands, the restrooms, everything is just so well-kept by the folks at Marshall. That's been really impressive to me. And, you know, a newer ballpark is going to look new, but it's a couple years old now, and it's at a point where it looks like they just cut the ribbon on the place.
1: It's a phenomenal facility, and we're talking with Daniel Woods from Metro News Sports about the state tournament that got underway Saturday. They took yesterday off, and now they have already got some action to books. What's happened so far today?
3: So today is our Class AA quarterfinals, and we nearly had an upset because we had the defending state champions in Class AA from Wheeling Central Catholic, who have returned as the number one seed this year, nearly get upset. They had to walk off James Monroe. James Monroe led 1-0.

0: nothing in that game. Into the sixth inning, their starting pitcher, Caden Hines, who's committed to play for West Virginia, took a no-hitter into the sixth inning. Wheeling Central was able to tie it in the sixth and then win it with a walk-off in the seventh. So that was already an exciting start to the day. Dave, your world champion Logan Wildcats are going at it with Doddridge County right now in our second game of the day. Last update I had received was a 4-3 Logan lead in that game, which is still in the relatively early innings.
1: That's the only reason why I scheduled you at this time, is so you could give me a quick update on the Logan game, just so you know.
2: Is there any one big storyline, Daniel, that you're keeping an eye on during this tournament?
0: Well, when I look big picture, I do want to see how teams adjust to Gomart Ballpark. I mean, it was the same case, or not Gomart Ballpark, to Jack Cook Field.
2: We knew what you meant.
0: The point being, I want to see how they adjust to the new stadium, because Gomart Ballpark was different dimensions that you would see at a high school field, absolutely. But Jack Cook Field is 400 feet to dead center, 330 feet down both lines. So it's a big outfield. You got a lot of ground to cover. And then I think there are a couple things that stick out to me. One, you've got a Bridgeport program that has won 9 state championships, that had the stretch of 7 in a row, that has not won a state title now in half a decade. And then they're back as the number one seed in Class AAA. There's some very good AAA teams to challenge them.
1: About 20 seconds, Daniel, about 20 seconds.
0: And you've got that Wheeling Central team trying to go back-to-back, plus a really deep quad A field.
1: All right, Daniel, we'll keep a close eye on things, and thank you. And, of course, all the games are available at WVMetroNews.com. Many of our affiliates around the state are carrying the audio from their particular local teams. We appreciate you being here, man. Enjoy the games. We'll talk soon.
0: Thank you. I'll talk to you soon.
2: Thank you.
1: We're back after this to close out this hour. Stay with us.
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1: Welcome back to Metro News Midday. We had that beautiful interview on with the little boy who received the heart of another little boy from Indiana to Omar, West Virginia. So cool. A reminder, if you want to sign up to be an organ donor, you can do that at core.org. But we want to thank everybody who was a part of that interview, because that was really something, wasn't it?
2: It was.
1: Yeah.
2: It was a great interview. Great stories there, too. Yeah, 100%.
1: No,
2: I mean, and what I guess my big takeaway is how close that they have become. And they're going to be coming in from Indiana, or the Omar people are going to go there and hang out like every 3 or 4 months. That's a long trip, you know.
1: It's a long trip. And what was so cool is like the recipient family showed up at like 10 o'clock on a Friday night, mm-hmm. and like just was welcomed with open arms, spent the night. They'd never met each other before. I mean, it's beautiful.
2: Welcome to West Virginia.
1: It's beautiful for sure.
2: Amanda's heading down the street. I'm back in just a bit. Stay with us.
0: WCHSAM, W243DRFM Charleston, and W283AQ Crosslanes, a WVRC media station. We're proud to live here too.
3: From ABC News, I'm Chuck Sievertson. Iran and Israel say they have stopped attacks after President Trump told Israeli Prime Minister Netanyahu not to retaliate for the latest Iranian attacks, but the Israeli leader did anyway. ABC's Jonathan Carl.
4: The president has been up very early this morning posting on social media, pleading with both of them to stop the attacks. He is trying to salvage what is left of his ceasefire, clearly worried not just about the Iranian actions, but that his ally, Benjamin Netanyahu, the Israeli prime minister, will blow up what is left of those peace talks.
3: Ukraine saying Russian drone strikes at a nuclear fuel storage facility near Chernobyl, but radiation levels are stable. Ukraine retaliating with its own drones. Russia's lost at least 500,000 troops in the war, says ABC's Ian Pannell in Moscow.
5: We have managed to speak to some people here, including some who said, look, they supported Vladimir Putin. They thought that there was a justification for the start of the war, but now there are doubts.
3: Two people are being sought in connection with a mass shooting over the weekend at a summer festival in Toledo, Ohio. 12 people injured. Update on the still not over California primary, a week since the final votes were cast. On the L.A. mayoral contest, ABC's Trevor Ault.
6: In California, 80% of votes are mail-in, and there are still many more votes that are still coming in. We don't exactly know how many more are left, but based on the trends we're seeing, we are likely going to have a runoff election in November in Los Angeles between two Democrats, Karen Bass and Nithya Raman.
3: An offshore magnitude 7.8 earthquake hit the southern Philippines today, killing at least 35 people, injuring more than 140 others, officials say. Wall Street has been clawing back some of its sell-off from last week. Major indexes are mixed. The Dow lower, the S&P and NASDAQ higher. Oil prices are higher following fighting between Israel and Iran, but they have come off their peaks from overnight. 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
1: Good afternoon. It's 2:03 and 88 degrees in the capital city. I'm Jack Carlson in the 580 WCHS radio newsroom. Your Metro News AccuWeather forecast, very warm and humid this afternoon, up to a high of 89. More on the forecast after the news. State police say a Lincoln County man lost his life after he was trapped by his zero-turn motor. Police say 62-year-old Barry Brunty was killed Saturday when his mower went into an embankment and pinned him in a nearby creek. Authorities say Brunty received CPR at the scene and treatment at a nearby hospital, but he died not long after. State police say they don't suspect foul play. The West Virginia Department of Education is helping to feed kids while school is out. The WVDE is working with the USDA and local organizations to host the Summer Food Service Program. WVDE Child Nutrition Coordinator Samantha Reeves says there's around 375 sites in the state this summer.
2: And in our state, we have 85% of our public school children qualify for free or reduced priced meals. So that shows you how important these programs are.
1: Reeves says families can find the sites closest to them by visiting the WVDE.us website. A staple of the West Virginia Capitol complex is set to be restored by next January. Work began on the historic Holly Grove Mansion last month. The building is over 200 years old. State General Services Director Bob Kilpatrick says the building has been vacant since 2004, and it's been hard to maintain.
3: You know, wood rotting and roofs falling apart and, you know, masonry issues. So we've managed to keep it what we call mothballed during this period, but at least still kept whole and above ground.
1: 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Your news time is 2:05, and this is 580 WCHS.
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1: AccuWeather forecast, very warm for the rest of the afternoon with a chance of thunderstorm, a high of 89, mostly cloudy and warm tonight, a low of 69. It's 88 degrees in the capital city right now. I'm Jack Carlson, 580 WCHS.

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1: 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Stephanie Pauley, Matt Guitar, Murphy, our producers today. Open line, West Virginia, coming up at the bottom of the hour. 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
0: 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Let's go live to downtown Charleston. Here's Dave Allen.
1: 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Dave Allen in the host chair. Matt Guitar, Murphy, Stephanie Pauley, our producers today. Open line West Virginia coming up at the bottom of the hour. Your calls and text 1-800-765-TALK. That is the phone number. Text 304-TALK-304. Want to get to this. The schedules are out for the College World Series, just dropping about 45 minutes or so ago, and it looks like West Virginia and Troy, that game will be at 2 o'clock on Friday afternoon. 2 o'clock on Friday afternoon, and those games, actually, that's the first game on their schedule. The second will be Ole Miss and North Carolina. That'll be a 7 o'clock game, but again, the West Virginia-Troy game will be at 2 o'clock on Friday afternoon. It will be broadcast on ESPN. Want to welcome to the show now, gentlemen. By the way, he's a newcomer to the show by the name of Tony Francois. He's an attorney with the Briscoe firm in San Francisco, former senior attorney with the Pacific Legal Foundation, and he's won several cases involving constitutional limits on federal environmental permitting at the Supreme Court, and he joins us now. Tony, good afternoon. Welcome to the show.
2: Good afternoon. Pleasure to be with you, sir.
1: Thank you for being with us today. Let's start when you throw out the term environmental permitting and so on and so forth, and people are calling for permitting reform. I know West Virginia U.S. Senator Shelley Moore Capito is somebody that's pushing for this. What kind of permitting reform are we talking about, sir?
2: Well, there are a host of federal environmental laws that were passed mostly in the 1960s and 70s. These include the Clean Water Act, the Endangered Species Act, the Clean Air Act, National Environmental Policy Act. It's the environmental world has the same sort of alphabet soup of federal agencies as the intelligence and defense sector. And every one of these agencies and each of these statutes have separate federal permitting requirements that, you know, probably made some sense when they were first developed in the 70s, but have gone on since then over the decades to become these mazes or Rube Goldberg machines that federal bureaucracies will use to slow down or just outright stop private development projects that the bureaucrats, for one reason or other, just don't approve of. And that's not really what the federal government's role should be. And so when we talk about federal permitting reform, we're really talking about simplifying, speeding up, making more predictable, making simpler, reducing the overlap and the time and expense involved in compliance with these basic statutes, turning that that maze of permitting into something a lot simpler, something that does not impede the economy locally or nationally.
1: Well, and I think sometimes what has happened, Tony, is that you mentioned that, I mean, we'll go back a little bit to the 1970s, when in many ways, even before that, in some ways it was the wild, wild west, and there weren't as many regulations as what they could have been. But there's got to be a happy medium. And what I have heard from a lot of businesses and mining groups, and I'll use that for example, and several other of these, is that, look, sometimes we don't even know what the rules are because they keep changing.
2: Oh, absolutely. And in addition to that, there are some things which are, whether you're talking about, mitigation for impacts on the environment, there aren't even really rules that change. It's just on a case-by-case basis what's the whim of the particular permitting officer you're dealing with. It changes from office to office or day to day. And you can be working through a multi-year permitting process and the federal staff on that project will change midstream, and you got to basically go back to the beginning and start it all over, and the new person will want different things. So, yeah, there's just a lot of, bureaucracy that doesn't really contribute much to the project or really even protection of the environment. I mean, we've been at this for, as you noted, decades, and we've got a pretty good idea now of the kinds of things that'll successfully, you know, limit adverse environmental impacts or mitigate them. We can accelerate how we design these mitigations, and it should not take, as it frequently does now, like years and hundreds of thousands to millions of dollars of consultants and permitting experts just to get you to, here's your permit for your project.
1: Well, I mean, the rules pretty much should remain the same, I mean, I would think, and that's what a lot of folks that have had these different projects over the years have fought. It's not that they don't want to follow the rules. It's that sometimes, as you said, the people that are making the rules, they may change, the bodies change, and you have to start all over again. They just want a level playing field in many cases.
2: Oh, absolutely. And, it's an important thing that you mentioned. Senator Capito is heavily involved in an effort in the Senate and in Congress generally to develop some common sense permitting reforms that, are going to require some bipartisan work. And, I joined her a couple of months ago on a Capitol Hill briefing where she, talked about the progress that it remains available on that. And, there's obviously a lot of things going on in Washington, but it's, it's not just bad news that there are these permitting problems. But, I think some optimism is in order that, her work can bring to fruition some really useful reforms for the energy sector, for housing, and just for the economy generally.
1: Talking to you with Tony Francois, who's an attorney with the Briscoe firm out of San Francisco, former senior attorney with the Pacific Legal Foundation here on Metro News Midday. You've been able, in doing some research that I have done, you've been able to win several cases involving constitutional limits on federal environmental permitting all the way up to the Supreme Court. How have you been able to be successful? What have you argued in the past that's led to some of these things getting done and getting taken care of?
2: Well, the basic argument that's won those cases is that when Congress adopted a lot of these environmental statutes, they have limits to what the agencies can require and what they can impose. That over, from the early 1970s until, probably about the 2010s, the agencies would aggressively expand outside those limits and impose requirements that weren't authorized by Congress, would, adopt these, kind of free-floating rules. And what the Supreme Court has thankfully, fairly aggressively in the last, say, 10 years done, is limited the agencies and these permitting programs to what the statutes allow them to do. Now, it's important, though, to recognize that, those cases have taken many years to litigate all the way to the Supreme Court and to win. And, as I've spent time working on this issue, it's clearer and clearer that, that's good that we're able to get federal court protection for property owners. But, even better if Congress will step in and rationalize these permitting processes so that you don't have to, spend years in court trying to just get your permits or get a permit that that makes sense.
1: Tony, you mentioned your work alongside Senator Shelley Moore Capito, and you talked about being in some briefings with her on Capitol Hill. What took place in those?
2: Well, I have worked with an organization in Washington to author of what's called a Blueprint for Congress. It's basically a it's a couple hundred page book with a lot of recommendations to Congress on how to modernize the environmental protection agencies, permitting and regulation regime. And so we were doing a briefing on the recommendations in that publication. My portion of that focuses on the Clean Water Act, and I've done work with helping people defend against EPA Clean Water Act enforcements in West Virginia. And, so Senator Capito joined us and gave an update on the progress that she's making in negotiations with other senators over a permitting reform package. And, it's one of these things where there actually is a limited amount of time that can be spent debating bills on the floor in the Senate. So a lot of this work has to be done in the background, trying to get a package put together that's got broad support so that it can get onto the floor and has to compete for time with a lot of the other big national issues that are dominating the headlines, foreign affairs.
1: It's not always the sexy. It's not always the sexiest of discussions, Tony. That's what I'm hearing you say, right?
2: Yeah, no, it's not. It's not, immigration. It's not election security, which are obviously very and very important mm-hmm. issues. But it is a very important issue that kind of sits in the background. Mm-hmm. Actually, I just mentioned immigration. And one way to better understand federal permitting reform, there's been some news recently that, for example, in this iteration of the Trump administration, enormous progress is being made on construction of the border fence that was authorized in the first administration, Trump administration, but not a lot of progress made on. Now it's moving pretty quickly. Real permitting reform was involved in authorizing that border fence. A lot of these federal statutes, all the permitting requirements were simply waived. And you can now see they're erecting, miles and miles of that border fence rapidly. So if you apply a modicum of common sense to streamlining and reforming federal permitting for private projects, you see the kind of economic progress that can be made quickly under a reform like that.
1: And we're on the Metro News Radio Network here covering all of West Virginia. So somebody's listening to us right now in any city in West Virginia. What does all this mean to them? Why is it important to the average West Virginian?
2: Well, the cost and delays of permitting major projects find their way into housing costs, energy costs, food costs, because energy is an enormous input into agriculture and food production. So it's really a cost of living issue that kind of sits in the background. You don't necessarily see it every day, but you do live with it every day in electricity costs, in natural gas, in gas and diesel at the pump, in food at the grocery store, because it's difficult to add capacity through new projects to many of those aspects of the economy.
1: And when things slow down, somebody's going to pay for it, at the pump, at the at their local grocery store, whatever. Somebody is going to pay it, and costs are eventually passed along to the average West Virginian, I presume.
2: Yeah, no, absolutely. And, people can think of this in terms of the distinction between scarcity and abundance, and really aggressive permitting tends to create scarcity, whether it's coal or oil and gas, electricity. Then those things are inputs, for example, fertilizer and transportation for agricultural products. As things become scarce, or even if there's a slight tightening of the supply, prices go up. And, we've obviously all seen that at the pump. So anything that the federal government can do to loosen its grip on supplies, abundance of those kinds of basic inputs, is going to help in the pocketbook.
1: Tony Francois is an attorney, again, with the Briscoe firm out of San Francisco, former senior attorney with Pacific Legal Foundation. I appreciate interesting insights. I appreciate you being here on the show with us today. Thanks a lot.
2: Thank you, sir. Happy to join you anytime.
1: 221 Metro News Midday, heard all over the great state of West Virginia. 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Our flagship here in Charleston, WCHS, WKMC Clarksburg, WDNE in Elkins, WKLP in Kaiser, WVOW Logan, WEPM Martinsburg, WAJR in Morgantown, WSLW in White Sulphur Springs, and WKKX and WVLY in Wheeling. We'll get to Open Line West Virginia coming up at the bottom of the hour. Nothing but your calls and text. 1-800-765-TALK. That is the phone number. Text 304-TALK-304. We'll take a break and come back after this.
0: We'll be right back. 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
3: This is a Bloomberg Money Minute. A deadly parasite is spreading fast. The USDA confirming two additional cases of New World screwworm in Texas. One found in a calf, the other in a dog, bringing the total number of detections in that state to four. Now, the U.S. Agricultural Secretary says the U.S. is investing over $1 billion to eradicate that deadly pest and save the nation's cattle herd. Apple investors expecting big news as early as today as the iPhone maker's annual Worldwide Developers Conference kicks off. And they're anticipating an announcement about new artificial intelligence features, especially in its long-promised update to the Siri digital voice assistant. Shares of Apple this hour are up almost 2.5%, while elsewhere on Wall Street, stocks are mostly bouncing back from Friday's massive sell-off, especially in the tech sector. Right now, the Dow is flat, the NASDAQ is up nearly 1.5%, the S&P 2/3% higher, and oil just a fraction higher.

0: At Walker Chrysler Dodge Jeep Ram in Hurricane, 10 years means more than just an anniversary. 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So what's the secret to longevity in the car business? Well, if you ask Gene and Ryan, they're going to tell you that it's pretty simple. You see, that's because they built their business the old-fashioned way, by making friends. There are no gimmicks or games at Walker, just honest, fair deals. 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And that's just one of the great deals that you're going to find during their 10th anniversary sale that's going on right now. As a matter of fact, they have marked down vehicles all across the lot to celebrate their first of many decades in business. So take that short 20-minute drive from Charleston or Huntington to Walker Chrysler Dodge Jeep Ram, just off the Hurricane exit of I-64. Walker Chrysler Dodge Jeep Ram, making friends one deal at a time.
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4: 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Stephanie Pauly, who just recently celebrated a birthday yesterday, is one of our producers. Matt Guitar Murphy, who seemingly celebrates a birthday every year, is the other producer. Funny how that works, the other producer today as well. Introducing the all-new Metro News Television Weather, Metro News meteorologist Brian Hughes on your radio and his team of meteorologists are on all of your connected screens. 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And also make sure that you download the Metro News Television app if you haven't already, because all four championship games can be viewed exclusively on Metro News from the state baseball tournament going on as we speak. Jack Cook Field in Huntington, all four championship games will be played on Saturday on Metro News. I mentioned this, Metro News Television, I should say, and of course all the audio is available and highlights, video highlights, and all that's available now all week long at metronews.com. I mentioned this earlier in the show, program that we do every year, the West Virginia Scholar Program, and this is high school juniors from all across the state. I mean, we had a record number of people that applied this year, and we've narrowed it down to now 15 finalists, and now this is where you come in. 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Now, this includes the room, the board, tuition, and fees. 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

have until the 14th to get that done. I am sure that, like a lot of folks, if you didn't see President Trump's interview with Kristen Welker on Meet the Press yesterday, you probably heard or read about it by now. I actually watched it live yesterday. We're going to get into more of this after Open Line West Virginia. I would be very interested to know your take on this, because I'm going to be quite honest with you. I don't know that I have ever seen anything quite like that. And this is coming from a Trump administration who, by their own admissions, have done a lot of different wild kind of stuff. And this interview yesterday on Meet the Press, where the president just stormed out, was about the most bizarre thing I have ever seen. So I would like to get your take on it. And look, you may have watched that or saw the video highlights and said, I think it was great. He owned it. That's fine. I want to know what you think about the interview yesterday with President Trump, Kristen Welker on Meet the Press. 1-800-765-TALK. That's the phone number. Text 304-TALK 304. Back after this.

0: And now we'll go to the Metro News Anchor Desk for a check of local news. 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
1: West Virginia Metro News, I'm Jeff Jenkins. One of the new state laws taking effect this week is mandated insurance coverage in West Virginia for scalp cooling systems worn during some cancer treatments to help patients keep their hair. Kanawha County Delegate Walt Hall.
2: Beginning January 1, 2027, all policies will have this coverage, and it's up to us to make folks aware of check with your insurance company.
1: West Virginia, just the third state to mandate the coverage. State lawmakers will get together in a few days in Tucker County, and it sounds like CPS will be up for discussion.
3: The state lawmakers will convene for interim meetings at the Canaan Valley State Park next week. On WAJR's Talk of the Town, Democrat Senator Joey Garcia and Republican counterpart Jay Taylor both said the state investment in DOHS and CPS needs to be increased, and there must be more accountability.
4: We don't know what's going on. The transparency is not there. The accountability is not there. And we need to be laser focused on that and getting behind the curtain.
3: Interim meetings begin Sunday, June 14th. I'm Mike Nolting for WVMetroNews.com.
1: The West Virginia Mountaineers will open up the College World Series. West Virginia will take on Troy beginning at 2 o'clock Eastern time on Friday from Omaha, Nebraska. That's the first game of the CWS. The game will be on ESPN. Metro News will have comprehensive coverage from Omaha beginning later this week. 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
6: For nearly 15 years, forecasting across the Mountain State has taught me that accuracy is everything. 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We have a team of meteorologists who share my passion for telling the weather story of the day. 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
1: The oldest building at the Capitol Complex in Charleston is getting a multi-million dollar facelift. Director of General Services Bob Kilpatrick says the Holly Grove Mansion is getting a lot of interior and exterior work.
7: There is historic preservation elements that are going into it to maintain, you know, original woodwork, to repair the slate roof. 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
1: 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Dave Allen in the host chair. Open line, West Virginia. Your time to shine. 1-800-765-TALK. That is the phone number. Text 304-TALK-304. I'm just kind of interested to see your take on the president's interview with Crystal Welker. I meet the press yesterday. As I mentioned, I was watching it in real time. Actually, I say I was watching it in real time. I was actually reading, and I had the TV on yesterday, and I wasn't even aware that the president was going to be on Meet the Press. Generally speaking, on Sundays, I've got it on some of the news, you know, programs. I have to catch Mr. Steyerwald, you know, on the Hill. I've got to do that at 10 o'clock on News Nation. But I flipped it over to NBC, and I had heard while I was reading, I heard Crystal Welker say, we're going to have the, you know, interview with the president coming up. And then I just heard this yelling back and forth. It was, honestly, it was like a Jerry Springer episode. That's what it was. That's what it was like to me. And I can honestly say I don't think I've ever seen anything quite like it. And you add the comedic aspect of it because they were filming this in Wisconsin. I think it was recorded on Friday, I think. And so they were in Wisconsin in a barn in like a with a metal roof, and they were having all of this. There was severe weather going through the area. So a couple times they had to pause because the rain was so loud. And then there was another totally separate audio issue. And just, you know, in case you didn't hear some of the comments, and look, you may say the president was perfectly okay with, and that's okay. That's okay. This is a quote. This is what he said to Crystal Welker. You're either crooked or you're stupid. Your elections are crooked. Meet the Press is crooked. And so is ABC and CBS and CNN. All right, let's call it quits because I've had enough. Thank you, darling. Have a good time. And then he proceeded to walk out and took off the microphone and walked out. And while Crystal Welker was saying something to the effect of, look, I came all the way here, you know, to do this interview. And that was pretty much the end of that. And then at one point, I guess when, you know, that was recorded a couple of days ago, when she's back in the studio, she says, we'll try to have him on again. And I'm thinking, okay, because that one went so well. I mean, I was just kind of speechless. And trust me, it takes a whole heck of a lot to make me speechless. But I was speechless. All I have to say. Text says, on your morning show, both you and Danny Jones trash Trump. How about some equal time? Look, people that have listened to me know I have an open door policy. I do a segment called Open Line West Virginia, which is what this is now. You're free to call. You're free to text. And I haven't gone through all the texts yet, but I promise you that some of them are going to be pro-Trump. And that's fine. I'm just asking for opinions at this point right now. I did on the local show, gave my opinion. I thought he came across as completely unhinged. That's the way that I viewed it. Doesn't mean my opinion's right. I'm just saying that's the way I saw it. But yeah, any time, and as far as equal time, I mean, yeah, we did talk about that with Danny today. But I mean, name Greg Thomas mean anything to you? Mike Stewart, Rob Cornelius? I mean, people that I have on from time to time that kind of are on the other side. Text: the government will pay for free internet, but not potable water. You thirsty yet? Says the texter. The federal government continues to prop up failing coal businesses. I thought free market was free market, and our government is supposedly of the people, by the people, and for the people. I guess it's of the people, by the people, for corporations. The texter goes on to say the state should use the coal money for clean water, since the coal companies dirtied it, says a texter. Dex says, your interview on the organ donations, well, dang, I had to pull over. Vision got blurry for some reason. Great interview. Well, that was an Amanda Barron joint right there. I mean, that was all AB on that one. She and Stephanie set that one up, and I was just along for the ride. It was a great story, by the way. If you haven't, it does pull on the heartstrings a little bit. If you haven't had a chance to hear the interview that we did last hour, and it had to do with a young boy who was killed in an accident. And his mother made sure that he was an organ donor, and his heart was given to a little boy from Indiana. And I guess this past weekend, the family from Indiana drove to Logan County, the community of Omar, in Logan County, to meet with the family. And I think there was a car show and things of that nature. And it was a good story. But I can't take credit. That's all Amanda Bear. Tech said, so proud of this Mountaineer team. Let's go Mountaineers. Text, I'm so tired of hearing about Trump. So tired of paying these gas and grocery prices. I'm so tired of the administration hiding Trump's health problems. It's time to move on and refocus on democracy while serving the people, not billionaires, says the texter. Text says, Dave, I talked to my cousin in Florida, and even down there, everyone's talking about WVU baseball. I watched, says the texter, the Trump interview yesterday, and you're right. The word unhinged is correct. I seriously thought he was going to have a stroke. At one point, as somebody who was watching it live and noticing how red his face was getting and how much the volume was going up in his voice, I thought he was about to have a medical emergency. I really did. 1-800-765-TALK is the phone number. Text 304-TALK 304. Text, regulations protect workers and citizens from harmful results of mining and other activities. The companies who create the hazards that the regulations protect do not care about anything but profits. If you think that regulations are not needed, then I suggest you try fishing in Cabin Creek, or better yet, drink the water from Cabin Creek. Text, after watching the Meet the Press interview with Trump, the only thing I have to say is 25th Amendment. Anyone? Text, Donald Trump is evil. He can't tolerate the truth. People who support him are worse than Trump. He has dementia, which excuses some, but not all of his behavior. I don't know that that has been proven, but I do think there are cognitive issues there. I do. I really do. And to be fair, I was screaming the same thing about Joe Biden. 1-800-765-TALK. That's the phone number. Text 304-TALK 304. Text says, I'm not sure why the president even agrees to do interviews anymore. The way he's treated, if it were me, I wouldn't even do interviews. Biden and Kamala didn't. Last part's a fair statement. The last part of that is a fair statement. It is 19 minutes away from 3 o'clock. It's a Monday afternoon. 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We'll take a break and have more after this.
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3: This is a Bloomberg Business of Sports report. New Jersey Transit is preparing to shuttle 40,000 fans to each of 8 World Cup soccer matches at MetLife Stadium, but is struggling to manage regular service due to aging infrastructure and equipment failures. The agency has developed contingency plans, including running more trains to handle the large crowds, but experts warn that major disruptions can't be entirely eliminated. Meanwhile, FIFA is barring fans from bringing refillable water bottles into the tournament's 16 stadiums across North America. America. Some fans call it a money grab as stadiums will be selling soda, juices, and water. Manchester United is looking at tapping the private placement market to refinance $425 million of debt due next year. The soccer club is in early discussions with banks and does not yet have firm plans for how it will refinance the debt. The potential refinancing comes as some members of the billionaire Glazer family debate whether to sell their stakes in the club. With the Bloomberg Business of Sports Report, I'm Michael Barr.
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1: Welcome back to the show. It is 14 minutes away from 3 o'clock on a Monday. It's Open Line West Virginia, 1-800-765-TALK. That is the phone number. Text 304-TALK-304. I do want to remind you about the State of Mind series. Hoppy Kirchville sitting down with three people with three different perspectives on data centers. Last week, Chris Morris, the director of the West Virginia Data Economy Office, joined Hoppy. You can go back and watch that on the website or on Metro News Television. Next up, Amy Margolis, who's the executive director of Tucker United. That is coming up later this week on Thursday. Then the following week, Dado Slezik, who is the Executive Vice President of Energy Infrastructure Investments at QTS Data Centers. 3 weeks, three different perspectives on data centers on Metro News Television, presented by Hope Gas and by Greer Industries. 1-800-765-TALK, that is the phone number. Text 304-TALK-304. Text says the media cares way more about this than the general public. This is why legacy media is dying. Perhaps, I'm not going to get into that argument, but I will say that, I don't know, maybe it's because, you know, your social media feed is filled with things that are of interest to you. And so mine was filled with a lot of people yesterday talking about this. Some for and some chastising the president and some chastising the other side, Crystal Welker. 1-800-765-TALK is the phone number. Text 304-TALK-304. Your Trump derangement syndrome is showing, Dave. All right. Text, hey, Dave, if the texter is sick of this administration covering up President Trump's health issues, he should have kicked the bucket on the Biden administration. Obvious cover-up of Biden's health issues. Typical dumbocrat, says the texter. Look, I was one that after I saw that horrific presidential debate, and we all remember, and I remember I was watching it live, and when Joe Biden was basically having a meltdown on stage, I mean, it was really sad to watch. And I remember turning to my wife and saying, Trump is handling this perfectly. And he did, because basically he didn't say anything. He just stood back and basically metaphorically pointed at the president, which he didn't actually do, but pointed at the president going, are you seeing what I'm seeing here? So I was one from the very, I mean, that said there is a cover up here on Joe Biden and his health. I mean, you ain't got to be no neurologist to figure it out. Watch an interview that he did, which he didn't do that many. Watch a press event. It was, and that's what really angered me about a lot of hardcore Democrats who would not acknowledge it, who just simply would not acknowledge it. Some did. 1-800-765-TAOK is a phone number. Text 304-TALK-304. Texas, the nuclear Iran excuse is Trump grasping at straws for his Iran screw-up. All of his actions against Iran haven't gone to plan because his plan sucks. And the splat on the wall that stuck to rationalize the war is they'll nuke us if they get nuclear capable. Typical conservative fear-mongering rooted in a screw-up, says the texter. Texas, not sure why people even had those tents on Randy's Ridge with severe weather in the forecast. And that discussion with a couple of people. But again, it's hindsight's 20/20. Thankfully, there were injuries, but none of them were, I don't want to say they weren't serious. If it happens to you, it's serious, no matter what it is. But it could have been a lot worse. But I would say, and I base this on absolutely nothing, but going forward, by the time next year rolls around, Randy's Ridge might look a little bit different. Just saying, especially on days when there is severe weather in the forecast, which there was. Tech says, I doubt he fulfills his entire term, much less run again. Well, Donald Trump can't run again. Or can he? I don't know. Jack said, I watched the Trump interview. Trump was unhinged and way out of line, but the interviewer should not have reacted emotionally like she did. You would think the host of Meet the Press would be more professional. 1-800-765-TALK. That is the phone number. Text 304-TALK-304. Tech says, I agree it's time for Trump to go. I love the guy and appreciate what he's done to lead America back, but this is getting more sad every day. Text says, hey, Dave, love the show. Well, thank you. Thank you very much. Text, Dave, just want to let people that bought a new car made overseas during the tariffs on goods or do thousands of dollars in refunds, don't let them rip you off. You paid the tariff tax, says the texter. Text, how many more times is Trump going to announce the war in Iran is almost over? Text, Dave, I can't afford to live in West Virginia anymore. Utilities are out of control. PSC needs investigated. No other president, says the texter, has had to endure the relentlessness of the media attacks like President Trump has. God bless him for putting up with it, because I sure couldn't. Text, Dave, nothing has gotten better in West Virginia. Matter of fact, things have gotten worse, and it's a sad day to be a Mountaineer. Texas, Trump is crashing the country, and we're talking about Biden's debate flub. LMAO, Trump wears diapers, says the texter. I am just doing it for a comparison. I'm doing it as a pair. I want the president of the United States, no matter who it is, to succeed. Okay, 100%. I want the president to succeed. I think there is something seriously wrong with Donald Trump at this point, and just like I thought there was something seriously wrong with Joe Biden. Text, Dave, you diagnosed Biden as mentally challenged, but question if Trump has dementia. Turn in your medical license. I will do that. You're right. I'll turn in my medical license. No more Dr. Dave. Tech says, June 8th, so glad we got all those potholes fixed by the end of May, like the governor promised. 2:53, with that, we'll take a break. We'll wrap it up after this.
0: We'll be right back. This is Metro News Midday. Metro News, the voice of West Virginia.
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12: A very scary scene in Morgantown during the NCAA Super Regional baseball game. Winds up to 40 miles an hour hit that area late Saturday afternoon during the eighth inning in a delay of the WVU baseball game against Cal Poly. Monongahela County emergency personnel confirmed that 7 people were injured, 5 of them hospitalized, when a large canopy tent was dislodged.
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14: This Hall of Fame moment takes a look at a record-setting performance from a player who'd only been in a Reds uniform for 2 months. The fans that filed into Great American Ballpark on Tuesday evening, June 6th, 2017, to see the Reds take on the St. Louis Cardinals had no idea of the offensive spectacle they were about to witness.
15: Jeanette jammed, but he hits it out to left. That ball's going to fall. Here comes Hamilton racing around third. He's going to score.
16: Oh, this baby is hammered high and deep, and it is 5-0 Reds. That's a grand slam. My goodness, Scooter Jeanette.
17: And this ball hammered into right center field, and it's a long 2-run home run. Scooter Jeanette.
15: Ball hit down the left field line by Jeanette into the corner. That's a home run. And that is the third home run of a night for Scooter Jeanette.
18: Drive right field, ball carrying well, home run, Scooter Jeanette, not one, not two, not three, 4 home runs tonight for Scooter Jeanette.
14: An offensive performance for the ages by Scooter Jeanette. 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
1: Welcome back to the show. About 3 minutes before 3 o'clock on a Monday afternoon, action continues in the state baseball tournament, Jack Cook Field in Huntington. Follow all the action, WVMetroNews.com. One game in the books already, and another one is being played as we speak. The entire crew is there, and speaking of the entire crew, it looks like everybody weekly, except for me and you, are going to Omaha.
19: Well, somebody's got to hold down the fort.
1: That's it. That's it.
19: You know?
1: We'll be here. They're sending everybody out there.
19: That's good.
1: I think it's wonderful.
19: You ever been to Omaha?
1: I've never been to Omaha. I'm going to
19: present. Been there once.
1: Okay.
19: Been there once years ago.
1: Okay.
19: But it's been a long time.
1: Okay.
19: Long time.
1: Well, I look forward to those guys telling me about the food out there.
19: Yeah. I remember the old ballpark where they used to play the college baseball World Series, mm-hmm. but I've never been to the new park.
1: Mm-hmm. Speaking of food, as I just was, one of my favorite subjects, I'm going to give a big shout out to somebody, and we may actually be featuring them in a future lunch spot. My wife and I, for the first time, had food on Saturday morning, and I'm probably going to get the name wrong, from Oscar's Breakfast Burgers and Barbecue. Beer, right? There's three B's in there somewhere. It's
19: You're close, man.
1: In Barbersville.
19: You're close.
1: My God, it was fantastic.
19: Really?
1: Got breakfast down there, a little country fried steak with the gravy on it.
19: Oh, man.
1: Some eggs. I believe it or not, I'm very picky about my eggs. I like my eggs cooked sunny side up, and I want them as runny as possible.
19: It's funny you talked about chicken fried steak,
1: and they
19: because
1: were good.
19: We had never talked about that with Chef Paul Smith until we did last week.
1: Okay.
19: About, is country fried steak a bridge too far for the home cook? You know?
1: Okay. My wife had chicken and waffles.
19: How'd she do?
1: Hey, it was great, too. It was great. So, give a big shout out to this. So, you should go check it out sometime. Great atmosphere,
19: Barbersville,
1: too.
19: Right?
1: Yeah. 8:15 on a Saturday morning. Packed out on a Saturday morning. All right, what you got on the show today?
19: Well, we're talking about, have you been seeing the story about the price of the tickets for the NBA yeah. Finals game tonight? This is the most expensive game in terms of tickets in the history of basketball, full stop.
1: All right.
19: Full stop.
1: That'll be coming up on Hotline on many of these same stations. Matt Guitar Murphy, Stephanie Pauly, thank you so much for producing the show today. I'll be back to do it once again tomorrow. Till then, have fun. Love somebody.
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20: From ABC News, I'm Chuck Sievertson. Iran and Israel say they have stopped attacking each other since President Trump told Israeli Prime Minister Netanyahu not to retaliate for the latest Iranian attacks, but the Israeli leader did anyway. On Trump's efforts, ABC News White House correspondent Karen Travers.
21: He has said last week that he thought that there could be an agreement announced by this past weekend. That, of course, did not happen. The president continues to say that negotiations are in the final stage, that they're getting close to a deal. But we have heard that for weeks now from the president without any meaningful progress or getting a deal actually agreed to and announced publicly.
20: Ukraine saying Russian drones hit a nuke fuel facility, but radiation levels are stable. Russia's lost 500,000 troops in the war, says ABC's Ian Panel in Moscow.
22: What I've noticed being here, people are very, very reluctant to talk, especially on camera, especially once they know that you're American TV. We had some filming that was set up. People cancel at the last minute. People talk to us, but as soon as you mention going on camera, people don't want to.
20: Two people are being sought in connection with a mass shooting over the weekend at a summer festival in Toledo, Ohio. 12 people injured. An offshore magnitude 7.8 earthquake hit the southern Philippines today, killing at least 35 people, injuring more than 140 others, officials say. ABC's Maggie Rulli.
23: Earthquakes are common in the Philippines. The country sits right on the Pacific Ring of Fire and sees dozens of quakes a year. But again, this one, the most powerful they've seen in decades. Aftershocks are still expected.
20: Spring, March through May, was the second warmest spring on record behind 2012 in the U.S., according to a new report from the National Oceanic and Atmospheric Administration. Arizona, Colorado, New Mexico, and Texas had their warmest spring since record-keeping began in 1895. Every state in the lower 48 experienced above-average spring temperatures. 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
2: Good afternoon. It's 303 and 88 degrees in the capital city. I'm Morgan Pemberton inside the 580 WCHS radio newsroom. Mostly cloudy skies in Charleston this hour. We'll have more on AccuWeather after the news. Several state laws will take effect this week, with one of those being a requirement for health insurance to cover an item that is used in the treatment of cancer. The new bill, which is called Jessica Huffman's Law, requires health insurance carriers in West Virginia to cover scalp cooling systems. Huffman, a nursing leader and cancer survivor, has been an advocate for the coverage of such caps. She testified in February in front of the Senate Health Committee.
3: You apply the cold devices to your head, it constricts the blood vessels right there, so the chemotherapy doesn't get to that part and your hair follicles don't die. So it allows people to keep often more than half or more of their hair based on certain chemotherapies they're on.
2: West Virginia joins two other states, New York and Louisiana, to provide coverage for these caps. The new coverage under insurance will begin January 1st. The West Virginia Department of Education is joining with the U.S. Department of Agriculture and local organizations to help provide meals for youth ages 18 and younger while school is out. The partnership is called the Summer Food Service Program, and there are an estimated 375 sites set to address food insecurity. West Virginia Department of Education Child Nutrition Coordinator Samantha Reeves appeared on Metro News Midday last week. She says parents and families can find feeding locations online.
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2: You can read more at wvmetronews.com. State police are investigating following the death of a Lincoln County man after his lawnmower reportedly fell into an embankment and pinned him in a creek. Law enforcement say that 62-year-old Barry Brunty lost his life Saturday when he lost control of his zero-turn mower. State police say they don't suspect any foul play, but they are continuing their investigation. The time is 3:05.
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2: Exactly where the forecast says this afternoon, very warm with a mix of sun and clouds, high 89. Tonight, mostly cloudy, warm and humid, low 69. It's 306 and 88 degrees in the capital city. I'm Morgan Pemberton, 580 WCHS.
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19: All right. Hello, West Virginia. We are back for more in the 304. Time to get it done. In the 681. 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Metro News Hotline. 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Ooh, it's a hot one. Coop, it's a Kanawha Valley hot box out there.
26: It's a heater.
19: You know, it's one of those days where if you're in the living room and you look out the window and you think, oh, there's a lot of clouds out there. I don't see the sun. And then you step out, it's like, woof.
26: Yeah, very hot.
19: Very hot. So be aware. Checking in around 89 degrees at the moment here in Charleston. So we'll keep you updated on that. We're not going to play the breaking news sounder if we get above 90, but just be aware of it. You know, just be aware. You know, don't you like it when you get into your car and you fire it up and you see that internal temperature in the car click over at about 110?
8: Oh, yeah. Yeah. It's always, you're always late. And I've known people that make the argument, it's like, it's 100 degrees outside. And it's like, it's 100 degrees in your car. Well, the temperature wouldn't be that. It's in the heat. It's reflective on the, but anyway, it's hot.
19: Does your car air conditioner work very quickly?
8: You know, the car that I drive every day is an older Corolla, and it gets cold in about

0: 4 seconds.
1: Really?
0: It's amazing. Yeah, really? It's one of the great benefits of that old car is not a lot of fancy stuff in it. You turn it on, you have the heat on icebox, and it gets cold in a hurry. It's very nice.
2: Here's a fun fact that I have no proof of. That a smaller car will cool down faster because it's smaller.
0: Is that
2: probably accurate?
0: I mean, there's less volume of air, so it has to be true.
2: That's one in a row.
0: Yeah, I can't imagine that it's not true. And I think that there's also, I don't know. I just think I have my SUV just doesn't blow as cold. I don't know why. Like the type of cold that comes out of my Toyota is real cold. And it gets the cab very cold very quickly. But my bigger, it's like, you know, just not all that cold. I don't know what to deal with.
2: So I was running around quite a bit outside on Saturday. Maybe not so much yesterday, but out and about quite a bit on Saturday. Metro News, if you just tuned in, Metro News is your home for all of the West Virginia high school baseball action. Today is Class AA quarterfinal games. And where do we stand on this? Oh, Logan's starting to open up a can on Doddridge County. It's 8-3 now in the bottom of the sixth inning. Logan has put up a crooked number of 3 runs here in the bottom of the sixth inning, and they're still batting. So keep your eyes on that. Wheeling Central walked their game off earlier today at 10 a.m. Coop, we've got a 5 o'clocker. How many of these games you carrying on ESPN, Charles?
0: Oh, the majority of them.
2: Really?
0: Majority of them. I don't think I'm going to get every single one in, but all the regional teams to us, all the championship games on Friday, I think I missed maybe 2 games all week long. I have the vast majority of them over on 1490. Some of the local teams will be elevated over on the flagship.
2: And no matter where you're listening, you can always access all the games at the website.
0: That's correct.
2: You can access all the games at the website. And I noticed Joe Brocato's kind of doing some wrap-ups on these individual games, including we're going to hear the walk-off of the Wheeling Central win here in just a little bit. Man, what a crazy day for WVU baseball this weekend, right?
0: Amazing.
2: Just
0: yeah, no
2: crazy,
0: doubt.
2: Crazy situation where you have the lopsided win over Cal Poly, and then the collapsing of the MAC tent in the rain delay. It led the news on CBS at 6:30 on Saturday, and was part of it. Was one of those things where, you know, I'm not really sure why the national news focuses so much on weather. I never have quite figured that out. But I guess we really just like weather, right?
0: It's really something else that my push notification for it was mass casualty event.
2: Yes. Yeah, mine too.
0: And so we had been watching the game earlier, but obviously when, you know, the delay and everything happened, we had gone off to do other things. So I was like, mass casualty event? I mean, I hate to say, but in this day and age, your mind goes to different things other than a tent being blown over.
2: Yeah.
0: And not to make light of that situation, but just feeling the empathy there, because in the industry that I'm in, we deal with these giant tents all the time. And that is, if you don't know, you know, sort of the ebb and flow of how these things work and putting tents up, they can be a hassle, especially in wind and weather and things like that. I mean, we pretty much take ours down at the first hint of any kind of weather, because they will do exactly this. And so you got to be really careful with them.
2: Yeah. So it led the national news on a couple of the networks on Saturday at 6:30, and it could have been worse. Could have been worse. But now West Virginia's on to the College World Series. You think there'll be a lot of fans that'll go to that? Head out to Omaha? Man, I was telling Dave Allen, I've only been to Omaha one time in my life, and that was years ago. What's the best way to go? Maybe fly to KC and maybe drive over?
0: I'm trying to think. I think that might be,
2: because it's probably pretty expensive to fly into Omaha.
0: Yeah. Yeah. I think it might be the only plain state that I haven't been to.
2: Really?
0: I think so. There's one that I skipped that I just, you know, there's no reason to go there otherwise. So I think it's just one of the ones in traversing the country. Most of my trips across country, I would touch like 30-some states, and I think that like Nebraska is one of the ones I didn't hit all that often. I don't think I hit over there.
2: We know now, we didn't know officially until earlier this afternoon, we now know what time WVU's game at the College World Series is going to start on Friday. It will be a 2 o'clock game against the Troy Trojans. You know, here's the thing, Coop, I've told this before.
0: This is so wild, isn't it? We Cal Poly Sa and Troy. Here we are marching towards the national title.
2: What's so funny is I told you I spent a couple of years. I was like the the TV voice of the local ESPN regional package for Troy football a few years ago. And I've been to the Troy basketball arena. I mean, literally, I've been to Troy a lot. I have no idea where their baseball field is. I was never there. And now they're playing against WVU in the College World Series. So that will be Friday afternoon at 2 o'clock.
0: Right in our window, man.
2: I know, it's awesome.
0: We get in our window. Yeah, the baseball team has cut us some favors.
2: Yeah, that's
0: We've
2: right.
0: had some pretty good window opportunities.
2: Yeah,
0: there.
2: So we'll be talking a little bit more about that as we move along this afternoon. I was telling Dave Allen in the break, it's so funny, he's on the air for 4 hours a day. I can't remember what the things I talked to him about, whether it was on the air or off the air, but I believe this may have been off the air. Do you realize that yesterday, last night, was probably the first Sunday primetime window where there was no NBA playoff or NHL Stanley Cup playoff games in maybe 2 months?
0: Yeah, it was weird, because I've been carrying those things on our ESPN station, primarily some on CHS, and I had to check the schedule a bunch of times Saturday morning. I kept on saying, there's nothing Sunday night?
2: I know.
0: And there was nothing Sunday night.
2: Yeah. I mean, the hockey game on Saturday night was just crazy, where Carolina scored 3 goals in the space of like 39 seconds and then got the game to overtime, and then Vegas won it. So that's game 4 of the NHL will be tomorrow night, and NBA game 3, which is the focus of our question of the day here in just a little bit. We'll set that. Did you see the story today where Jerry Seinfeld can't get floor seats for the game tonight?
0: Ooh,
2: doesn't that sound like that would be a great episode of Seinfeld?
0: It sounds like a bit already, you know. Yeah. What's the deal with not being able to get seats on the floor?
2: Right, and Kramer was I can get you down there, Jerry.
0: Don't they know who I am?
2: But it seems hard to believe that somebody like that, who's such a public figure in New York and a public figure who's a big sports fan, would go into the garden and then go into the upper deck and go up instead of down.
0: I mean, did he have to call Spike Lee to try to get some tickets? You know, was he like Larry David? Hey, man, what's going on here? I can't get tickets to the game.
2: Yeah, we're just talking about how expensive the tickets are for this game tonight. Now, here's the thing. There will probably be a story right before tip-off where they'll say something like, wow, tickets for this thing have gone down like $1,000, you know? But here's the thing, Coop. I mean, say, for example, there's a ticket on the floor that's currently listed for $75,000, and you snag it for like $62,500. Are you feeling really good about that?
0: No.
2: Can you imagine explaining that to your wife, that you spent $62,000 for a seat to a basketball game, and say, but babe, listen, it came down $15,000 right before tip-off.
0: If something happened, the only thing that would really make that worthwhile is if something historic happened during the game that would make the ticket stub worth something. You know, where like showing provenance that you were there or that you had something from the game. You know, like if something crazy happened, like a great scoring feat or something crazy happened, that would maybe make it worthwhile, where you could, man, but let's face it, it's not people like you or me that's going to this game.
2: Oh, man.
0: I mean, unless they get a media pass, but you're not getting media passes that easy to this.
2: Listen, I'm not getting into the politics of the situation, but man, in McDowell County, they don't have clean water. One out of every 5 West Virginia kids goes to bed hungry every single night. But this basketball game is going to be filled with finance bros and celebrities that don't feel a thing if they can drop like $50,000 to go to a basketball game.
0: It's crazy.
2: That's not right, is it?
0: And
2: now we understand why people hate us so much. But anyway, that's speaking of hate, how you feeling about the Reds?
0: Oh,
2: man. How you feeling about the Reds, man, today?
0: Boy, was that ever a great segue into talking about the Cincinnati Redlegs.
2: I got my own pain, man.
0: Oh, I know. We're kind of on the same pier, seeing who's going to jump off first, I think.
2: No, move over. Is there room for two on the plank? It's so funny.
0: Oh, my gosh. I got the numbers for I have the numbers now. I don't think we're going to do Good, Bad, and the Ugly now, right?
2: So No. We have scheduled guests.
0: I have all the numbers for it. And it is, man. It is. It is so unreasonably ugly when it comes to the Cincinnati Reds. Let me see. Since May 1st, so they had a 3.47 ERA until May 1st. Since May 1st, their bullpen in general, or their bullpen, has an ERA of 6.55, 43 points worse than the next worst in baseball. That's the worst in baseball. 43 points worse than the next worst. Their walk rate of almost 15% is the second worst in the expansion era, trailing only the 2000 Pittsburgh Pirates. Hey, maybe we'll catch you and we'll get you off that list, you know? Uh-huh. In the ninth inning alone, they have a 7.65 ERA, dead last in the majors. The pen has blown multiple multi-run leads, and they have the worst record in baseball. It is an absolute travesty what is happening with that bullpen.
2: It's so good that you were able to rattle off those red stats before Jeff got his headset on.
0: Yeah, man. I know Jeff is feeling the pain. Jeff was on vacation, and he still had to send me a couple of like, here we go.
2: Hey, before we go any farther, let's play that clip I sent you from the Reds' dad of the year.
0: Oh, okay. Well, just one
2: Jeff, did you see this yesterday at the game? There's a Reds fan in St. Louis. He's wearing a Reds jersey. There's a ball stuck on the top of the wall. He takes his child and dangles him by his legs to see if the child can reach the foul ball. And this is the way that the Reds TV network covered it. Do we have it, Coop?
1: Mm-hmm. Cardinals the lead. He got wedged there just over the wall.
3: So that dude's going to sacrifice his son.
1: It's a different method.
0: A bunch of people come running down like, don't do that.
1: And it's a Reds fan, too. I had both hands on him. Using the same Cardinals leading.
2: I mean, yeah, that wasn't a fan. That was the usher who rushed over
0: to say,
2: you can't dangle your child over the wall to get a ball.
0: This would be one of those moments. This would be one of those teaching moments with my daughter, because this is something my daughter would beg me to do. She'd be like, grab me by the feet, Dad, and hold me down there. I'll get it for you. And I would have to be like, honey, I can't do that.
2: Well, when I first saw that clip, I thought, okay, well, the Reds have had a long weekend, but at least maybe I can throw some shade on those Cardinal fans, the quote-unquote greatest fans in baseball. But then it turned out it was a Reds guy. And the look on his face at the final cutaway where he's just like, I don't know, man. Maybe that wasn't such a good idea to hang Junior over the wall by his legs to get like a $10 baseball. How was your vacation, Jeff?
4: It was good, Dave. Where'd you go? I spent just a couple of days, as Hoppy would call it, at the mothership.
2: Oh, nice.
4: We were visiting family, actually. Family. Over in my wife's family, part of her family over in Suffolk, Virginia.
2: Nice.
4: Tidewater nice. Area. And all I could keep thinking about is Virginia Tech recruits in the Frank Beamer era.
2: 757, baby, represent.
4: But anyway, spent a little time at Williamsburg and spent a little time at Monticello.
2: Oh, nice. Nice. Yeah. I've never been there.
4: It's my first trip. It's very interesting. Very interesting. You learn a lot. Good American history there. And so, Thomas Jefferson's place. So, it was interesting.
2: Tell you, Jeff, you taught me this years ago, and I think about it every weekend. Man, I've got to have that lawn mowed for the weekend. I got to have it mowed for the weekend, you know? And, thankfully, it was this weekend.
4: Well, good, Dave.
2: So who mowed your lawn while you were gone?
4: I mowed it before I left.
2: Of course you did. Of course you did.
0: I have a feeling you do that whenever you go on vacation, right? Or out of town, you got to mow your lawn. Because that's something I always have. I clean the house. I mow the lawn. Like, I do all of that. So when I come home, like, the house is pristine. Lawn's good. Inside's clean. Like,
2: that's
0: I do
2: what
0: all
2: Linda
0: that
2: does. It's crazy when we get ready to go out of town. It's like, you know, sheets have to be washed,
0: It drives my wife crazy, but I will pristinely clean the house before I leave it when we're going anywhere.
2: Yeah, it's true, because when you want to come back, you're going to crash out.
0: You want
2: right?
0: it to be nice.
2: You're
0: going to
2: crash out. Let me do our question of the day. When I saw some of these numbers about the prices people are paying to go see the Knicks tonight. By the way, think about this. If the Knicks win tonight and the potential is there for a game clinching, a game four, some of these tickets in secondary markets, individual tickets, are going to be going for $100,000. All right? The current resale get-in price for game three tonight between the Knicks and the Spurs is $8,200. The average price has more than doubled since Wednesday, cementing these NBA finals as the most expensive and the least accessible ever. The most tickets available, north of $75,000. One ticket is on sale right now for a little over $97,000 for one basketball game. The cheapest ticket available on the resale market for game four is now $13,000. Dozens of tickets listed at more than 100K. All right? So here's the question of the day, and it's sponsored by Selango Law. If you got courtside tickets for tonight's NBA Finals Game 3 as a gift,

0: systems that are used in treatment of cancer, particularly breast cancer.
1: Okay.
0: It's not, which is not obviously a blood cancer. And so you can wear these scalp, these are FDA approved, that stops the chemotherapy from going into your head.
1: Okay.
0: And so it can save your hair, basically. And so we have a story focusing on that. All that coverage will take effect with 2027 policies in West Virginia. You can read that story at the website. Got a couple of crime stories. Also, this is when the feeding sites begin. School's out for the summer. Feeding sites begin across West Virginia for kids. We have a story you can link to some of that information. Baseball tournament underway, of course.
1: Yep.
0: Game time for the West Virginia game and the College World Series. I've been to Omaha, by the way. And all that and more at the website.
1: Logan, by the way, has expanded their lead on Doddridge County, 10-3. Doddridge County batting in the top of the seventh inning. How about that Brendan Sorsby thing? Did you see that today?
0: Yeah, I saw that.
1: See that, Cooper? Brendan Sorsby is now eligible to play. Oh, you know who's coming in to talk about it?
2: Oh, the counselor.
1: The counselor is scheduled for a visit today at 5:33 to explain the legal angles, and there are many of the Brendan Sorsby eligibility issues.
2: Maybe the right sponsor or lobbyist or whatever got through. Hard to tell.
1: Jeff, good to have you back, man.
0: Good to see you.
1: Good to talk to you. All right, we'll take a quick break, and we'll come back with a whole lot more. Stay tuned.
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4: This is a Bloomberg Money Minute. Stocks are fluctuating with some strength in tech today. Investors, though, don't seem to be too thrilled with Apple's next generation of its AI platform. As the iPhone maker tries to catch up to other tech companies, the new Apple intelligence system includes an overhauled Siri digital assistant. The rollout of the tech will be powered, though, by a custom version slowed in certain regions, including China and the EU, due to regulatory requirements. Here's something, though, the tech companies might be happy to hear. A federal judge has struck down that $100,000 fee President Trump ordered for H-1B visa applications. And the search for the perfect horse is siring a whole new industry. Wall Street Journal says exact genetic replicas of successful horses, or clones, are appearing all over the place now. And that's triggering worries, though, about the future of horse breeding. With the loss of chances for so-called happy accidents, genetic flukes that also produce big winning horses. Denise Pellegrini, Blue.
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1: All right, we're up and running on a Monday edition of the show, and we are glad you're listening. Tell you what, let's take a break for local news here at the bottom. 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

0: Good afternoon. It's 3:30 and 88 degrees in the capital city. I'm Morgan Pemberton inside the 580 WCHS radio newsroom. Still cloudy skies in Charleston. We'll have more on AccuWeather after the news. Insurance in West Virginia is now going to be required to cover scalp cooling systems, an item used in the treatment of cancer. Lawmakers passed the new law, also known as Jessica Huffman's Law, during the 2026 regular legislative session. Huffman is a nursing leader in the state and a cancer survivor and has been a major advocate for such caps to be covered. Kanawha County Delegate Walt Hall, lead sponsor of the bill, says this is a proactive step to help those suffering from breast cancer.
1: We're just looking for this procedure. It gives them hope. It's a preventive mechanism that's been proven, science proven, to reduce and prevent hair loss.
0: The caps are designed to allow people to keep half or more than half of their hair, depending on which chemotherapies they are on for treatment. A group of Teamster Local 175 members who work at the beverage market and are currently striking against the company, trying to raise awareness about their ongoing dispute with the company. 49 members are on the picket line, which began May 12th due to concerns over concessionary proposals from the beverage market. Teamsters Local 175 Secretary-Treasurer Luke Farley says the beverage market is not taking the negotiations seriously.
2: They still want employees to go backwards in pay, certain groups of employees. They want to increase health insurance premiums. They did decrease from 900% to 880%, but it's just ridiculous. It is still, Teresa and Martin Johnson, I don't think, have any intention on reaching an agreement. They just want to break the union and break these guys' spirit.
0: And state police are investigating the death of a man in Lincoln County who reportedly fell into an embankment and was pinned in the creek by his lawnmower. You can read more at WVMetroNews.com. Metro News AccuWeather forecast says this afternoon, hot and humid with clouds and sun, high 89. It's 3:32 and 88 degrees in the capital city. I'm Morgan Pemberton, 580 WCHS.
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5: Here's an update of sports on WCHS. Ben Lumsden is WVU's hottest hitter heading into the College World Series this week. The Mountaineer senior is 10 for 23 with 10 walks in regional and super regional play. Lumsden has hit all three of his home runs this season in postseason play.
6: It's been awesome, but everybody's kind of played awesome, you know. It's 1 through 9 have been unreal, like all the pitchers have been, so it's the whole team's been incredible for 2 weeks now. Whether we're down, there's no quit, or we just dominate from the beginning, everybody's been spectacular, so it's great.
5: Lumsden has scored 10 runs, driven in 12 during the playoffs. Mountaineers will play Troy in Omaha on Friday. We'll have special editions of the CityNet statewide sports line live from Omaha Wednesday, Thursday, and Friday. 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Andrew Abbott on the mound. Reds baseball coverage in the 9 o'clock hour for the 9:40 start on WCHS.
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8: All right, welcome back to the show. 26 minutes till the hour. You know, we're going to talk to John Waltz from West Virginia Wesleyan here in just a moment about the Metro News Scholar Program in conjunction with West Virginia Wesleyan. 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About a third of the way down the thing, and you see a really cute girl in her graduation. That's where you go. You click on the cute girl in the graduation outfit, and it's not a modeling thing, okay? It's about the scholarship situation.
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8: There you go. So we'll get to that. We'll get to all that in just a sec. Let me do a quick reset on our question of the day, because we're starting to get some pretty interesting responses to this. Question of the day, sponsored by Selango Law. The current resale get-in price for NBA Finals Game 3 tonight at Madison Square Garden in New York, the game between the Knicks, who are up on the Spurs 2-0 in this best of 7, is $8,200 and a little bit more. And for courtside tickets, hold on to something. For one game, $70,000. Hey, man, do you worry about whether you're paying $50 or $60 for parking if you are paying over $70,000 for a seat? Probably not. So here's the question of the day, and it is sponsored by Selango Law. If you got courtside tickets for tonight's NBA Finals Game 3 as a gift, would you use those seats or sell them? And if you could pick anyone to sit with in history, who would you choose? If you got courtside tickets for the Knicks and the Spurs tonight at MSG, Game 3 of the NBA Finals, as a gift now, as a gift, so that's a little bit of a twist here, would you use those seats or would you sell them? And if you could pick anyone in history to go to the game with and sit courtside with, who would you choose? Who would you choose? I'm dying to find out who you... I want to know your answers on this. You can send those in via the text line, 304-TALK, 304-304-8255, 304. I'm on X at Weekly, W-E-E-K-L-E-Y, one word, three E's, W-E-E-K-L-E-Y. John Waltz is the Vice President for Enrollment and Marketing at West Virginia Wesleyan, and he is joining us now to talk a little bit about the Metro News West Virginia Wesleyan Scholarship Program, where the voting is underway and will run through June the 14th. How are you doing today, John?
10: Doing great. And let me tell you, I'm a Knicks fan. Might have to sell the tickets.
8: Well, there you go. Even I guess it also kind of depends on who gave them to you as a gift, right?
10: Right.
8: If it was
10: right.
8: A relative.
10: Might be offended.
8: Yeah, you might have to go. All right. So let's talk a little bit about the process. For, you know, you have been on multiple shows, but for those of you listening who have not heard the finalists, can you go down the list?
10: Yeah, sure. Be happy to do that.
8: Let's do that.
10: And as you guys mentioned, the finalists are all listed at wvmetronews.com. They can go to wvscholar.com/finalists. They can read about all these excellent people and watch videos about them. But yeah, I'll list them off to you in alphabetical order here.
8: Sure.
10: They are Aaron Ashcraft from Clarksburg, Brenna Bond from Vienna, Micah Britton from Bridgeport, Megan Brown from Chapmanville, Amara Kason from Charlestown, Raywin Fluharty from Bridgeport, Adeline Groves from Ripley, Hayden Harsiani from Princeton, Kayslyn Hughart from Beckley, William Jarvis from Somersville, Jacob Reiner from Bellevue, Matilda Rodabaugh from Craigsville, Audra Skidmore from Clarksburg, Isaac Thompson from Alum Creek, and Alexandra Winstead from Hedgesville.
8: All right. Congratulations to all the finalists. Just making it to this point is a really impressive feat. Let me ask you a little bit about the voting. Is there a tendency to get more votes at the beginning when the voting opens or at the end when voting is about to close?
10: I think we see a lot of it at the end. I think it's like college. I think some people wait to do the work until the end part there sometimes. So we see a little bit of a splash at the front, but some of the students are very active on social media. We'll see, you know, trying to round up followers to go vote and those kind of things. And so, yeah, we'll see a good rush. People to do it, and I believe they have until the 14th to do that. So we certainly, you know, recommend people get to the website, read about these great people. If nothing else, to have really a lot of a good feeling about the young people in our state and all the excellent things that they're doing.
8: Totally agree with all that. And this process also includes an interview with each one of the finalists after they were named. We're talking with John Waltz, the Vice President of Enrollment and Marketing at West Virginia Wesleyan. You know, how long have you been associated with this program, John?
10: Oh, gosh, all the way back to the very beginning of it. I was here to be a part of it when it was formed with Bob Skinner and Hoppy and Joe Parsons and people that worked on that at the very beginning. And I don't know how many years, gosh, I should know offhand how many years we've been doing this for now, but it's been quite a few. And you know, to a person, we just every year we learn something new and we see these great students that have been doing this for, you know, working at their time in high school and working at all these different activities and things, and it's just really a great opportunity for us every year to get to know all of them. And yeah, it's been an exciting partnership, and we're very thankful for that as well.
8: So you've been around this program for a while. In terms of the voting, do you see people impacted by the towns that they're from or the stories that their videos tell at the website? Which impacts the voting more?
10: Yeah, I think we find often that it is the stories, and the stories are often, you know, are folks that read the essays and go through all those things. When all of our sponsors rank all of the candidates as well, they tell us that those stories and those essays are really what, you know, would drive a lot of it for them. And so we do encourage people to go to the website and interact with those. Maybe they had no interest in this program at all. You know, go and check it out and read about the students and find one you'd like to support or others you'd like to support. And, it's a really exciting thing. Some of them, of course, might know more people or might have a broader following or something like that. But we do find the stories make quite a big difference.
8: So I grew up in Bridgeport, so I've been on the campus in Buchanan at West Virginia Wesleyan multiple times. This is a wonderful program. Do you have any information about former winners, what they're up to, doctors, lawyers, post-grad plans in the corporate world or maybe private business? Do you have any stories about that?
10: All of those things, yeah, and a number of them, I think most of them that we know of, living and working in West Virginia, which is really exciting. And we have doctors in our own community that have come through this program and up into Harrison County and into those places that have had those experiences and those life-changing experiences. And we have students that want to go do a whole bunch of different things. Some of our recent winners, they're maybe interested in service and they're interested in, you know, in improving the areas that they're from. And that's what we see most of them doing. But we have some that are teachers, that are lawyers, that have worked in government affairs and other areas. And it's been wonderful now to have done this for so long that we've seen those people have those impacts.
8: Over the course of this campaign, has there been one major that has dominated, or have there been a variety of majors at West Virginia Wesleyan?
10: It's spread pretty evenly, although like a lot of the students that attend Wesleyan, you know, sometimes the sciences and medicine are right at the top. We see some students that are undecided, and we think that's excellent. There's a lot of people that don't know exactly what they want to do when they're working through this process. They might know things that they love and not be certain about them, but certainly just like at West Virginia Wesleyan, we see a higher number sometimes of people interested in medicine and in perhaps nursing. And really trying to improve our state and our region that way.
8: All right, John, a wonderful program. We're talking about the Metro News West Virginia Wesleyan Scholarship Program. Oh, one more question. There are other prizes for runners-up as well, correct?
10: That is correct, yeah. So we give a $5,000 yearly award to the first runner-up and a $2,500 yearly award to the second runner-up, and those are added on top of all the robust scholarships that Wesleyan offers for academics, some of which are as high as $18,000 a year. So, you know, a lot of the students that are finalists find that they're the top candidates. Right now we're enrolling our class for fall of 26, and many of the finalists from last year have found that they got really great scholarship opportunities to us, and the same thing with all the people that applied to the program. They're really our top priority as we get into next year, and we just can't say enough about the applicant group for this year and this group of finalists.
8: John, thanks for your time today. I do appreciate it. The voting for this scholarship program between Metro News and West Virginia Wesleyan comes to an end on June the 14th. Thanks, John. I appreciate it.
10: Thank you very much. Have a great day.
8: All right, we'll take a quick break. We'll come back with the Sound of Sports in just a minute. Stay tuned.
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20: If you had tickets to the Reds game on this June 8th in 1968, you might have been a little confused when you got to Crosley Field to see the Reds and the Cardinals because there weren't any players on the field. As game time approached, the Reds and the Cards were still back in their clubhouses. Turns out some players on both teams were protesting Major League Baseball's decision not to postpone games because of Senator Robert Kennedy's funeral. Kennedy had been shot 3 days earlier. About 45 minutes after the game was supposed to start, the teams finally agreed to take the field. And the game was played, but a near mutiny at Crosley Field this June 8, 1968, this date in Reds baseball.
19: This date in Reds baseball is brought to you by the Cincinnati Reds Hall of Fame and Museum, presented by Dinsmore. Celebrating greatness, preserving history, providing inspiration.
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8: All right, welcome back to the show. It is time for the Sound of Sports. It's a NASCAR Monday, so we'll start there. Sunday at Michigan, Denny Hamlin won the race, the 63rd of his career, and celebrated by smoking the tires of his number 11 Toyota down the straightaway in honor of Kyle Busch, his late teammate. It was Hamlin's second straight win at Michigan, where he was booed after winning there last season.
1: He turns 40, and all he's done is win since then. About everything he's done in the last 5 years. 2 weeks in a row where he starts on the pole but has to come from behind. It's like deja vu from Nashville. He just gets better and better. Denny Hamlin gonna get his fourth victory here at Michigan International Speedway.
21: Yeah,
1: exclamation fella. Point to finish it in the Irish Hills for driver 11. Career win number 63.
21: Congrats on 63, bud.
8: There you go. Hamlin won by 11 seconds, his widest margin of victory in the Cup Series and the largest win at Michigan in 35 years. Here's Hamlin after the race on an emotional week in NASCAR.
22: Yeah, the offseason, you know, it was rough for me. It was rough for the NASCAR family. We lost a lot of people. This week, we lost Gentleman Ned, you know, the original badass of the 11. We're still thinking of Kyle, Samantha, Brexton, Lennox. Just an unbelievable feeling to be able to strap in every week, and I don't take it for granted, you know, this opportunity that I'm in. I just love we're making the best of it.
8: Baseball now, we're keeping our eye on the state high school baseball tournament in Huntington. Metro News is your home for all the action. The Dirty Birds are off tonight in the Atlantic League. They open a six-game series with High Point at Gomart Ballpark tomorrow night here in Charleston. From the big leagues in Atlanta, it was a lost weekend for the Pirates, swept by the Braves, losing Sunday 3-2. The Braves had just three hits yesterday, but Atlanta got the big one. A three-run pinch-hit double by the Braves' Michael Harris in the seventh.
23: Well, this could be fun. Michael Harris nursing a sore back each of the last couple of days. Now has his name called with the bases loaded and one down, caught upon the pinch hit. Swung on and banged! Deep to the right field line! Off the wall! They're off to the races! In to score Smith! Here comes Yaz! Here comes Mateo! Harris lays down the law! It's a three-run bases-clearing double, and the Braves surge ahead of the seventh.
24: You had one shot to play the Michael Harris card, and Walt Weiss saw that opportunity.
25: Yeah, you had the right guy at first base, and you had the right guy at the plate at the right time.
8: So Bubba Chandler came in as a bulk reliever in the second inning and was cruising until the seventh when an error by Tyler Callahan and two walks set the stage for Harris's bases-clearing two-bagger. Here's Chandler after the game.
26: Whatever. I mean, you know, trust whoever makes those decisions. And, you know, it was working for a while. You know, Monty came in there, you know, had a little trouble, but got out of it and, you know, kind of gave me a good pocket to in the lineup to, you know, get going with. And I think that kind of sparked, you know, the rest of the outing. But, yeah, you know, good team. You know, sucks we got sweep, but we'll see him again. And then on to the Dodgers.
8: And the Pirates are off tonight. They'll start Paul Skeens to the mound to face the Dodgers at PNC Park tomorrow night. In St. Louis, the Reds' struggles against the division rivals continued after being swept over the weekend by the Cardinals, losing 5-3 on Sunday. The Reds are now 2-13 against teams in the NL Central. Poor defense did the Reds in the eighth. The meltdown hit the boiling point when former Mountaineer Victor Scott dropped down a sack bunt.
27: You asked for it. Get a couple of guys on. Victor Scott the second has been dropping down sacrifice bunts all season. Get a couple of guys into scoring position.
28: Lays it down. It's going to be a flip to third. They throw it away. It's down the line. One run scores. Velasquez will stop at third and Victor at second. The Reds throw it away. The Cardinals take a 4-3 lead. Will the Cardinals apply the pressure? Victor Scott the second got it down. It's the pitcher Maul that's able to field it. The lefty should be an easier throw for him, but he sails it up the line. Brings in a run. The Cardinals lead it 4-3.
8: Here's Reds' Terry Francona trying to put a positive spin on it after Sunday's loss in St. Louis.
29: We talked to the guys after the game just for a minute.

0: And it's just, it's actually the same. It's, you know, when it's the hardest to believe, you have to. And when there's doubt, you got to believe in each other and pick each other up. And, you know, I told a man, you know, run the bases with your pants on fire and don't leave anything on the field. I just believe that's the not just the best way, it's the only way we're going to get where we want to go. And what I don't want them to do is walking around, you know, like, I don't want this to be a morgue. That's not the way it's supposed to be. I want them just to, because it's hard for us right now. There's a lot of things that aren't going right, but we can make it better, and we will.
1: Reds have lost four straight, 8-10, 22 of their last 33. The Reds send lefty Andrew Abbott to face the Padres in San Diego tonight. The Padres are also in a free fall. They've lost 8-10. We'll take a break and wrap up our number one in just a moment.
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1: That's going to do it for the first hour of the show. We will take a quick break for news, come back, take a look at what happened in the stock market today, where the NASDAQ bounced back

0: a little bit after its big sell-off on Friday. We'll give you the numbers on that. We'll reset our question of the day about the incredibly high-priced tickets for tonight's NBA Finals game in New York. And Chef Paul Smith is going to be here to talk about food, food prep, the restaurant business here in West Virginia. And one of the things we're going to talk about today that we've never talked about in a segment with him, refrigerators. This is Metro News, the voice of West Virginia.
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2: From ABC News, I'm Chuck Sievertson. Anticipation is high, hours away from tonight's third game of the NBA Final in New York. The Knicks lead the series 2-0 for the San Antonio Spurs.
3: No watch party outside Madison Square Garden for Game 3 tonight because President Trump is attending. However, NYPD Commissioner Jessica Tisch says,
4: for Game 4, we do expect watch parties outside of Madison Square Garden to resume.
3: The entire perimeter around the garden, which sits atop the very busy Penn Station, will be closed off tonight. And ticket holders have been told to arrive at least 2 hours early to get through security. Sherry Preston, ABC News.
2: President Trump trying to keep his ceasefire and negotiations with Iran from going belly up. Iran and Israel say they have stopped attacking each other since Trump spoke with Israeli Prime Minister Netanyahu. There's also this issue in the mix, says ABC News White House correspondent Karen Travers.
5: Iran has made very clear that the issue of Lebanon is very critical to them, and a ceasefire there is something that has to happen in order for them to agree to another thing with the United States at this point.
2: An 18-year-old has been taken into custody for questioning, police say, in the mass shooting over the weekend at a summer festival in Toledo, Ohio. 12 people were injured. At least 2 shooters are being sought, cops say. Jury selection today for the man federal prosecutors say is responsible for igniting the deadly Palisades fire in Los Angeles last year. Jonathan Rinderknecht pleads not guilty. ABC News legal analyst Brian Buckmeyer.
6: Because it resulted in both the destruction of personal property as well as the death of others, you're talking about a mandatory minimum of 5 years in prison to as high as 45 years in prison. These are extremely serious charges.
2: Spring, March through May, was the second warmest spring on record behind 2012 in the U.S., according to a new report from the National Oceanic and Atmospheric Administration. Arizona, Colorado, New Mexico, and Texas had their warmest spring since record-keeping began in 1895. You're listening to ABC News.
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9: Good afternoon. It's 4:03 and 88 degrees in the capital city. I'm Morgan Pemberton inside the 580 WCHS radio newsroom. Cloudy skies this hour in Charleston. We'll have more on AccuWeather after the news. A new state law mandates insurance coverage for a particular cancer treatment.
10: The new law that takes effect this week but won't show up on health insurance policies until next January mandates coverage in West Virginia of scalp cooling systems. CAPS, used mainly in the treatment of breast cancer, to stop the flow of chemotherapy and allow those cancer patients to keep half or more of their hair. The new law is named after Jessica Huffman, a nursing leader in the Mountain State and a breast cancer survivor. She advocated for the law when speaking with lawmakers in this past legislative session.
11: I would love for something like this to be passed so West Virginia can be a leader in showing the rest of the country how important this is for women and men that would choose to use the system.
10: West Virginia becomes the third state to mandate the coverage. I'm Jeff Jenkins, 580 WCHS.
9: Governor Patrick Morrisey announcing today the West Virginia Infrastructure and Jobs Development Council has approved approximately $3.3 million in funding and financing to support four water infrastructure projects. One of those projects is in Kanawha County. $1 million will go to the Kanawha Regional Development Authority to extend water service to 82 new customers in the Leatherwood area and replace aging water lines serving 25 existing customers in the Reamer Hill Water Association service area. The state summer food service program begins this week, which aims to address food insecurity among West Virginia's youth aged 18 and younger while school is out. The program is a partnership between the State Department of Education and the U.S. Department of Agriculture, plus local organizations. More can be read at the department's website. The time is 4:05.
12: 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Annual Senior Farmers Market Nutrition Program vouchers are starting to become available in each county beginning June the 1st. 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
9: Metro News AccuWeather forecast says very warm and humid with clouds and sun with possible thunderstorm in spots, high 89. Tonight remaining cloudy and warm, low 69. It's 4:05 and 88 degrees in the capital city. I'm Morgan Pemberton, 580 WCHS.

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2: All right, welcome back to the show. 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We get going at 306, and we take you through the afternoon right up until the bitter end, right up until 6 o'clock. And, wherever you're listening to the show today, inside the state of West Virginia or beyond the borders, just trying to get a read on what in the wide, wide world of sports is going on back home. We hope you're having a good day. Beautiful day here in Charleston. Kind of hot, though. Muggy, 89 degrees as we operate out of our flagship 580 WCHS. Right downtown, 1111 Virginia Street East, a couple of blocks down from Charleston Catholic High School. When you're rolling down Virginia Street, you're right there on the right. Right there on the right. So give us a wave as you head on downtown. We got a lot of stuff to get into in this particular hour. We'll take a quick peek at what happened in the financial markets, reset our question of the day. Chef Paul Smith's going to be here in just a sec. He's locked and loaded, warming up in the bullpen, ready to go. If you got a question about food, food prep, the restaurant business here in West Virginia, send me a text on that. We'll get it right to Paul. 304-TALK-304, 304-8255-304. I'm on X, too, if you want to send it that way. At Weekly, W-E-E-K-L-E-Y, one word, three E's, W-E-E-K-L-E-Y. Quick note on what's going on at the West Virginia High School Baseball Tournament. Metro News is your home for all that stuff. Class AA quarterfinals today. A couple of games in the books. We've got another one that's set to start in about 51 minutes. Earlier today, Wheeling Central walked it off with a run in the seventh inning, and they beat James Monroe 2-1. And within the last hour, it was Logan knocking off the Bulldogs at Doddridge County 10-3. So those two teams, Logan and the number one overall seed Wheeling Central, will play in the semifinals. That will be on Thursday. And this year's tournament is in Huntington at Jack Cook Field, the home of the Herd. A little bit later on in the hour, number two seed in Class AA, Frankfurt, will take on the number seven seed Lincoln. That's scheduled to have a first pitch at 5 o'clock. And then approximately 50 minutes after the conclusion of that game, you've got the three seed Independence going up against six seeded Buffalo. And then the AAA will take over the field. That'll be tomorrow. We'll probably talk about the schedules for AAA and Quad A a little bit in the 5 o'clock hour. But just a recap, games today, Wheeling Central walked it off against James Monroe 2-1, and Logan, the top seed, over the Bulldogs of Doddridge County 10-3. And Frankfurt and Lincoln, they'll be getting underway within the hour. All right, let's take a quick peek at what happened in the financial markets today.

0: So there was a big tech sell-off on Friday, a little bit of a bounce back today. The Dow was relatively flat, down 0.1%, lost 80 points today, closing at 50,786. S&P 500 was down 0.3%, gaining about 22 points today, 7,406 at the close. NASDAQ, which was in a free fall for a while on Friday, rebounded a little bit, up almost 0.9%, tacked on 220 points today, 25,929 at the close, 4 o'clock Eastern time, straight up. Among stocks of local interest to West Virginia that were big percentage gainers or losers today, rough one for FMC, down almost 5% today, lost 57 cents, 11.07 at the close. Conversely, Halliburton had a good day, up 2.8%, gained $1.09, 40.27 at the close today. Let's see, let me give you one more. Well, regional banks did okay. West Banco was up 3%, gained $1.03, 35.42 at the close. And in the energy space today, as you might imagine, oil up, but not as high as the futures were earlier in the day. Up about 1%, gained 83 cents. WTI and the NYMEX closed at $91.37. Nat gas at the moment, down 2.9%, down 9 cents, $3.14 per unit at the moment. And in the crypto space, crypto has just fallen off a cliff in the last few sessions. Maybe a little bit oversold, a little bit of a bounce back today in the crypto. Bitcoin, 2.3% to the good, up almost $1,500 today, 63,309 at the close. All right, let's set our question of the day. And it's sponsored by Selango Law. It's game 3 of the NBA Finals tonight between the homestanding Knicks at Madison Square Garden and the visiting San Antonio Spurs. The current resale get-in price for NBA Finals game 3 at the moment is over $8,200 to get you in the door. $8,200. And there are tickets available courtside if you've got maybe $70,000. And that's not for two. That's for one ticket. One ticket. So here's the question. And by the way, this is arguably the most expensive ticket in the history of basketball. Full stop. All right? So here's the question of the day, and it is sponsored by Selango Law. If you've got courtside tickets for tonight's Game 3 of the NBA Finals as a gift, would you use those seats or sell them? And if you could pick anyone in history to sit with you at the game, who would you choose? If you got courtside tickets for the Spurs-Knicks tonight, Game 3, as a gift, would you use those seats or sell them? And if you could pick anyone in history to sit with you at this game, who would you choose? You know the text line, 304-TALK-304, 304-8255-304. I'm on Exit Weekly, W-E-E-K-L-E-Y, one word, three E's, W-E-E-K-L-E-Y. We got a lot of responses. Here's Matt in Utah. He says, Dave, I would use them and take my 16-year-old who has been actively following the Knicks all year, and he aspires to move to New York City after graduation. Jennings says, Dave, haven't been much of an NBA fan since Jordan retired. Wow, that's a long time ago. So I'd sell them and make a little bit of a profit. And we got quite a few responses to this. But let me get Chef Paul Smith in here to talk about something we have never talked about on the show. And that's refrigerators. Hey, Paul, how are you doing?
1: I'm fantastic. How are you guys?
0: I'm doing good. You know what? You've been around the block and back in the restaurant business. You've worked at swanky country clubs, resorts. I'm guessing you probably know a handful of people who could probably plunk down $70,000 for a courtside seat and wouldn't feel it.
1: Oh, absolutely. But I'm not one of those people. I would sell them in a heartbeat. Let someone that would actually enjoy the game, enjoy the game. It's kind of like me, you know, used to be an avid bourbon collector. I'm probably not going to drink a $7,000 bottle of bourbon. So selling it all was like the best thing that I ever did.
0: Fair enough. You know, we've talked about a lot of stuff on this program, but we've never talked about refrigerators before. You know, working in the restaurant industry, as far as your home is concerned, do you have like refrigerator envy? Are you that guy at home that really goes for the really expensive refrigerator?
1: Yeah, I am. Yeah. I mean, you know, I've got a reputation to uphold here, Dave. I can't, like, you know, have guests come over to the house and have some rinky-dink refrigerator. You know, you got to go with the top of the line.
0: Yeah. Well, are you the kind of, Coop, I'm dying to see how he answers this question, because you and I have discussed this before. Are you the kind of guy that wants to have a refrigerator that you can potentially answer your email on, or maybe watch the ball game on in the kitchen?
1: No, I don't. I don't want that. I don't want, you know, I just want my refrigerator to be cold.
0: Okay, fair enough. All right, let's talk about restaurant refrigerators. How expensive are they, and how big are they, and how often do you change them out?
1: As they are big, they are expensive, and as rarely as possible.
0: Yeah, okay.
1: No, I think refrigerators, you know, you can go, I mean, $20,000, $30,000, $40,000 in a restaurant refrigerator. If you went, you know, something that's glass front, something that has a little bit of a display, you know, there's a lot that kind of have that retro look nowadays. So it depends on your restaurant. It depends on what you're doing. You know, with ours, I think True is probably one of the better in our line. And, you know, they're $10,000, $12,000, and they'll last. I mean, you know, it seems like we're constantly having things worked on. So, you know, unlike your house, you know, we will replace, probably not a condenser, but replace a lot of parts before we buy a new one. Okay. So, you know, I have refrigerators here that are probably, you know, we've had fridges, you know, since we opened at 1010 that were there when we bought the place. So probably 10 years. I think a life expectancy on a normal refrigerator is like 12 to 15 years, maybe even less, so they can sell more refrigerators.
0: You know what? That was going to be my next question, and you answered it. I mean, when you buy a restaurant and you've bought and sold, you've been on both ends of the exchange. Mm-hmm. Normally, when you buy a place, does the refrigerator kind of come with the deal? Because it's so big and a problem to move. Does it usually stay?
1: Well, that's a funny and maybe a little bit of a sore subject. You know, I thought so. And usually things like walk-ins, things that are fastened to the building, normally stay. But it just depends on your lease, and it depends on who the person is that has the restaurant. You know, they'll sell it for pennies on the dollar, maybe just to not allow another restaurant to come in and use them. Some people will be very gracious. Restaurant equipment, once the restaurant closes, is worth, I'd say, 4 to 10% of what you paid for it.
0: Okay.
1: You know, it's a very hard pill to swallow, you know, when you put in a couple hundred thousand dollars into a commercial kitchen and then someone offers you $5,000 for it.
0: Okay, fair. Oh, fair. By the way, if you got a question about food or the restaurant business here in West Virginia, shoot it to me now. Because if you don't send any questions in, and this is rare, I mean, if you've always wanted to send one in, now would be a time, because for whatever reason, we haven't gotten any in. I've just got a ton of questions I got for Paul. So if you got a question, shoot me one. 304-TALK, 304-804-8255-304. Okay. I sent you an article earlier today about the eight types of nightmare customers that should never be allowed in a restaurant ever again. First of all, before we go through some of this list, do you and your fellow restaurant owners in Charleston talk about nightmare customers? Do you exchange stories on some of these individuals? I mean, you probably don't have pictures of them posted, but you probably probably
1: behind,
0: know.
1: Yeah, don't allow this person in. That would be funny. No, you know, I think we all try to keep it as PC as possible. You know, I think that the old adage that the customer is always right isn't true anymore, but the customer is always the customer. So I think we try to kill them with kindness. There have been some times where I have asked people to leave, you know, if they're being disrespectful to the staff, or, you know, treating them as a servant versus a steward of service. That's really what gets me. I mean, people can be very particular. I actually like that. But, you know, also I think people have an idea of what it takes to do what a professional service and restaurant person does. And I think that people really have no idea how hard and how much work and time goes into the behind the scenes. I think personally, like in other countries, I think everyone in the United States should be forced to work in the hospitality industry in the front and the back of the house for at least 6 months. So they are a little empathetic. But, you know, it's kind of like doctors are the worst patients. I think chefs and restaurant people tend to be, you know, the worst diners. Yeah, there definitely are trouble. There are trouble customers. I think sometimes it's as simple as, like, your kids are there. You kind of are able to turn the kids off. You're out. They're kind of running amok and maybe a little louder than they should be and maybe disturbing others. I'm all for having kids. I mean, Polly's, we basically opened Polly's to be a family restaurant, to have kids in there, to, like, really, because 10-10 is a little smaller and a little cramped and not necessarily as family kid friendly. And so we want kids in here. I don't mind them, you know, hanging out and having a good time. But, you know, keep them at the table and kind of at a, you know, 5 or 6 as opposed to a 10 or 11.
0: Hey, by the way, I don't want to get too specific because the person who sent me this note really wanted to keep it anonymous. But after your appearance on the show last week, I did get a text message from a listener who said that they went to a local establishment for whatever reason. They couldn't get seated. They couldn't get served. And they pivoted to 10-10 and they had an unbelievable experience and they'll be back. Mm-hmm. Okay.
1: Well, that's great. I'm sorry that they had a bad experience. Hopefully it wasn't at Polly's.
0: No, it wasn't.
1: They walked across the street.
0: It wasn't.
1: But, you know, and again, people are, you know, we're human. And so we do make mistakes and we do our best to train. But, you know, you are only as weak as your weakest link and you're only as strong as your strongest. And hopefully the strong bring the weak up and you train and you create a culture. And I think, you know, when I try to go out to dine, I'm out there to have a great time with the people that I've had, that I'm there to dine with. And a lot of times people will look at me to set the tone. Is this good? Is the food good? Is the service good? I usually say, absolutely, it is phenomenal, just because I want to enjoy my time. And I think sometimes people just, you know, take maybe things a little too seriously. We want to make sure that everybody has the best time. And I hope that every restaurateur and every server and every cook, and I know that's not the case, but, you know, we are trying our best, and I hope that everyone's trying their best, and I hope the diner is also trying their best to just have a really good time.
0: You know what? I've only got 2 minutes here, but I have to ask you about the one of the nightmare customers that's on this list, about the person who comes in to celebrate their birthday, like, once every 3 months. Okay.
1: We've had a few of those, and that's pretty funny. And usually, I'll kind of make a joke about it, and we don't, you know, because we do give a free dessert for your, you know, your birthday or your anniversary, maybe a free glass of champagne, something like that. And, but hey, you know, if you turn, 45 again 3 times this year, I'll probably still give you a free dessert because, you know, you're working hard at it.
0: That's awesome. Hey, Paul, thanks for your time today, man. I enjoy our conversations about the restaurant business and food prep. Have a great week, and I'll talk to you next Monday.
1: Always a pleasure, guys. Thank you.
0: All right, Chef Paul Smith. Yeah, Coop, this list of the nightmare customers and what they do, pretty good. Pretty good.
2: That's good stuff.
0: Yeah, we're celebrating the birthday every 3 months.
2: Oh, yeah, and, that's always a good one.
0: That's a
2: very good one.
0: All right, let's take a break, and we'll get into the entertainment report in just a minute.
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0: This is a Bloomberg Money Minute. Mixed sentiment on Wall Street today after tech stocks plunged on Friday. Apple investors giving a lukewarm reception to the company's big reveal, the next generation of its AI platform. The new AI system unveiled at its Worldwide Developers Conference today includes an overhauled Siri digital assistant that will be released as a beta test this fall, but only in English to start, and not in Europe or China at first because of regulatory hurdles. FTX co-founder Sam Bankman-Fried is formally applied for a presidential pardon. That's after being convicted over the collapse of his cryptocurrency empire. And Pokemon to the rescue. Campbell's says rising demand for its goldfish crackers was thanks in large part to a collaboration with Pokemon and marketing to families with kids. Sales fell 4% last quarter, but they slipped less than feared. But its snack business overall, including chips and pretzels, isn't getting the crunch the company had hoped for. This time of year isn't finest for soup sales either. Denise Pellegrini.
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6: Good afternoon, Dale Cooper with a check of traffic. And there's no accidents to pass along right now. Things are looking pretty good in and around the Charleston area. Greater Kanawha Valley, 6477, 79 Turnpike, McCorkle Avenue are all moving pretty well as you're getting ready to head home from your first day of work of the week. You just need to be careful headed wherever you're going.
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7: My daughter, she's my youngest. When she was getting ready to graduate high school, she asked me what I got on my SATs, and I lied to her. Because I want her to think I'm smart, which I am not. I didn't go crazy, though. I kept it realistic. I just told her I got a B-. Pretty good, huh? Yeah.
8: Nice. Well played. 4:28 on the show, almost halfway home on this Monday edition of Metro News Hotline. Here until 6 o'clock, time for talking TV and more. Tonight on the broadcast nets, ABC. You know, we've been talking about NBA Game 3 of the finals. They've got it tonight. Coverage begins at 8 o'clock, probably tip around 8:40-ish. We'll see. NBC tonight, you've got two episodes of St. Denis Medical, and then the premiere of American Ninja Warrior. It's back. How about that? Tonight on NBC. Also streaming tonight, you've got the season premiere of Sesame Street on Netflix. In fact, that has already debuted today. Speaking of entertainment, we'll take a break here for local news at the bottom of the hour. Kristen Burt's got the Hollywood dirt when we come back. This is Metro News, the voice of West Virginia.

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1: Good afternoon. It's 4:30 and 88 degrees in the capital city. I'm Morgan Pemberton in the 580 WCHS radio newsroom. Still cloudy skies expected for the remainder of the afternoon. More on the forecast following the news. State police say a Lincoln County man lost his life after he was trapped by his zero-turn mower. Police say 62-year-old Barry Brunty was killed Saturday when his mower went into an embankment and pinned him in a nearby creek. Authorities say Brunty received CPR at the scene and treatment at a nearby hospital, but died not long after. State police say they don't suspect foul play. The West Virginia Department of Education is helping to feed kids while school is out. The WVDE works with the USDA and local organizations to host the summer food service program. WVDE Child Nutrition Coordinator Samantha Reeves says there's around 375 sites in the state this summer.
2: And in our state, we have 85% of our public school children qualify for free or reduced priced meals. So that shows you how important these programs are.
1: Reeves says families can find the sites closest to them by visiting the WVDE.us website. A staple of the West Virginia Capitol Complex is set to be restored by next January. Work began on the historic Holly Grove Mansion last month. The building is over 200 years old. State General Service Director Bob Kilpatrick says the building has been vacant since 2004 and it's been hard to maintain.
3: You know, wood rotting and roofs falling apart and, you know, masonry issues. So we've managed to keep it what we call mothballed during this period, but at least still kept whole and above ground.
1: 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Tonight, mostly cloudy, warm and humid, low 69. It's 4:32 and 88 degrees in the capital city. I'm Morgan Pemberton, 580 WCHS.
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5: Here's an update of sports on WCHS. Reds baseball tonight on the road late. They're in San Diego. Coverage in the 9 o'clock hour, 9:40 first pitch. Andrew Abbott pitches against the Padres' Walker Buehler. Mountaineers travel this week to Omaha. They're headed for the College World Series. WVU coach Steve Saban.
6: It's something that's beyond special. 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
5: 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We'll have special editions of the Sports Line live from Omaha Wednesday, Thursday, and Friday here on WCHS. 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
7: All right, welcome back to the show. It is 4:33 on the program. I tell you what, Kristen Burt, Hollywood Dirt coming up in a sec. But we're starting to pile up the responses to our question of the day. This has kind of touched a nerve with some people, so why don't we do a quick reset, get a couple of quick responses, then we'll talk to Kristen Burt. The current resale get-in price for NBA Finals Game 3 is $8,200. And there are courtside seats available for the price of $75,000. So here's the question of the day, and it is sponsored by Salango Law. If you've got courtside tickets for tonight's NBA Finals Game 3 as a gift, would you use those seats or sell them? And if you could pick anyone to sit with in history, who would you choose? If you got courtside seats for tonight's NBA Finals Game 3 at MSG as a gift, Would you use those seats or sell them? And if you could pick anyone to sit with, who would you choose? Answers, text those in, 304-TALK-304, 304-825-5304. I'm on Exit Weekly, W-E-E-K-L-E-Y, one word, three E's, W-E-E-K-L-E-Y. Let's see, 304-212, Dave, I would sell the tickets, and I would take my father, Fred, from Morgantown to the game. Okay, let's see, 304, oh, this is good. Here's Joel from Wilmington, North Carolina. Dave, regarding your question of the day, I would sell the tickets, and I would sit with DMX. That's so random. That is so random. I love that, Joel. R.I.P. DMX. Ah, oh, my goodness. That is something else. Let me get a couple on. 681-900. Dave, this is one of the easiest questions you have ever asked. Sell those tickets. All right. We'll let that go for the moment. And by the way, we got tons of responses to this, so we'll get more in there. Kristen Burt's got the Hollywood Dirt, and she joins me from L.A. right now. Hey, Kristen, how you doing today?
8: Doing great. How are you?
7: Hey, let me ask you a question. You know, we don't delve too far into politics on this show for a lot of reasons, but did a lot of your friends vote for Spencer Pratt?
8: They did not.
7: They did not.
8: They did not. And I'll be super honest. Mm-hmm. A lot of my friends, I hang out with a lot of other entertainment reporters, and a lot of us cover reality TV. And that was enough information on Spencer Pratt for us not to vote for him.
7: So
8: that makes sense.
7: The fact that he's not going to make the runoff in the mayor's race in L.A., is that actually kind of good for his brand? I mean, is sort of he's back in the news with kind of like a grievance issue?
8: I think so. And, you know, a lot of points, Spencer made a lot of good points of things that need to be improved in Los Angeles. I don't think people disagree on that. And I think he is a good public speaker. He's a great debater. I wouldn't be surprised. This is my prediction. I was like, turning point USA. I feel like he would somehow maybe turn up there on their public speaking circuit, because I do think that this is an opportunity for him to leverage his beliefs into maybe a more national platform.
7: So do you think he was really serious about this campaign? Did he think he would actually win? Or was this whole thing was just kind of a work to get him back out in the public eye?
8: I think it started kind of as a dare type of thing, like maybe I should just run for mayor, because he really has an issue with Karen Bass, and rightfully so. With, I understand he lost his house, and that is just a devastating life incident. And I think for him, though, I think that once his campaign started to get momentum and he got some really high profile donors, I think that's when his campaign started to be taken seriously. So, you know, good for him for running, because we do need new voices in Los Angeles. I do think that.
7: Fair.
8: I don't think he was the right person to run the city of Los Angeles, but I do think maybe he is ready to go elsewhere with his message.
7: Yeah, something tells me this is not the last we've seen of Spencer Pratt. All right, let's talk definitely a little bit about the movies this weekend. And I like the way you sent this to me. You said, Dave, comedies are back at the box office. And I would agree with that. We had one of our movie reviewers on the air last week talking about Scary Movie, and the reviews have been sort of mixed, but it really didn't matter to the people who like the franchise. They came out to see the thing in droves.
8: Yeah, I saw Scary Movie 6 at a screening before it came out, and I was like, okay, it's fine. I mean, I knew exactly what I was going to expect. It was, you know, a lot of quick-witted references to pop culture, but at the same time, we're starved at the box office to see comedy. And I think that that is really important. And I really hope that the message is getting out to studio executives that we are watching original movies continually rise to the top of the box office. And I get that Scary Movie is a franchise. It's been a while since we've seen it. But it's also been a while since we've seen a comedy at the top of the box office.
7: You know what? I think that's a really important point. So Scary Movie, the first weekend, when you total up domestic and international, it did over $100 million in business. So the thing's already a success. But you're right. I mean, when you look back at the 90s, in the 80s, we had tons of successful comedies. Where are they? They don't exist.
8: They don't. And I think people want to get out to the movies and laugh and, you know, just forget about life for a couple of hours or an hour and 90 minutes. I mean, like an hour and a half, which I think was all that Scary Movie was. And I think that that is something really important. And if you look at what happened with Masters of the Universe, I think the studio was probably hoping that this was going to turn into a blockbuster franchise. It didn't even earn $30 million on a $170 million budget, not including PR and marketing costs.
7: Hey, I said to Coop in the 3 o'clock hour that last night, for whatever reason, was Sunday in prime time, and there was no NBA playoff game. There was no NHL playoff hockey game. How do you think the Tonys are going to do in terms of the ratings after Pink hosted last night?
8: I think they're going to tick up a little bit because Pink knew exactly why she was there. Like CBS told her, we want to draw bigger ratings. And so we're hiring you as a pop star. But I think the cool thing about Pink is that her daughter is all into musical theater and Broadway. The family moved to New York so that she could pursue a career. But I also think now Pink really established herself as someone who might do Broadway. She was a great host. She had some incredible numbers. She may stated a great case for why they should cast her as Velma Kelly in Chicago. And I would not be surprised if we have an announcement coming in a couple of months. It was a very lively Tonys. And I think they delivered exactly what they should to showcase the best of Broadway.
7: So do you think that Pink is a person who could host the Tonys multiple times, kind of like Neil Patrick Harris did?
8: Absolutely. In fact, she had Neil Patrick Harris in the opening yesterday, which was great. It was kind of a tie to a host from the past and the host of the present. But I think if we see good ratings from Pink this year, I wouldn't be surprised if we see her the next couple of years.
7: All right. I got to ask you about this. This I don't know if this is actually a rumor or a fact. Is it really true that Taylor Swift and Travis Kelce are going to get married at Madison Square Garden?
8: You know, it's one of those things. I feel like it is a total, like, look over here when they're getting married over somewhere else. Because Madison Square Garden is such a huge venue. For anyone who has been there, you know, you see it on TV. The curious thing is that Madison Square Garden is booked out on the calendar between June 29th and July 6th. And that rumored wedding is July 3rd. So it fits very neatly into that. And when you're a billionaire, you can do anything with Madison Square Garden. But having 1,000 guests that's being reported, being in New York, all of this just doesn't feel like Travis and Taylor whatsoever. Maybe they're surprising me, but I feel like they are going to be so far away from New York City when this wedding happens. That's just my guess.
7: You know, they're not stopping this rumor, though, at the moment, right? They're letting this percolate a little bit.
8: Which makes me think that it's a total ruse.
7: Okay.
8: You know, and maybe, maybe Taylor, because she has enough money, is like, let's just block out Madison Square Garden for these dates. We'll slip out a rumor to some of the tabloids. They'll run with it and we'll get married somewhere completely in a different location.
7: All right. What if I asked you a sentence like that the marriage of Taylor Swift and Travis Kelce is the biggest celebrity marriage event since blank? How would you answer that?
8: Ooh, okay. I'll go big. I'll go Princess Diana and Prince Charles.
7: Wow. Wow. Wow. Wow. Wow. Well, you know what? If they did do something at MSG, that would have to be like, would have to be a documentary, right? I mean, it wouldn't be, I don't know if any of the network, well, I don't know about this. I mean, wouldn't there be a battle amongst the streaming services to like do the thing live?
8: You would think so. And I mean, and there's been rumors. I mean, I think they flip-flop because we've heard rumors that they wanted a super private wedding. And then we've heard that they wanted to invite everyone that they know. So I'm really curious to see how this all plays out. I do think that this, even if we don't get to see it, like we got to see, you know, Charles and Diana get married, the whole world watch. I do think that this is the wedding event of the year if you are an invited guest.
7: All right. Finally, what do you know about this Scooby-Doo live action series on Netflix? What do you know about it?
8: Okay. Well, when I heard this, I was like, oh, not another Scooby-Doo, but it is live action. It's going on Netflix. It will be a television series. It's not a movie. And they posted the first clip to social media today. So you can see it on all of Netflix platforms. it's a really cute puppy. And that's exactly what it is. This is the origin story of Scooby-Doo. It's Scooby-Doo Origins. It's how Shaggy and Scooby met each other, how the gang all came together as a little sleuthing group. They're at a summer camp. And I honestly think the mystery gang looks really cute.
7: Coop, honestly, this is called Scooby-Doo Origins. Scooby-Doo Origins. And before you laugh, if you see that in your queue, you got to check it out.
9: I've already looked at the video. I downloaded it to sent it to my daughter so she could look at it, because that's one of the first shows we bond over. I had some questions if that was actually a puppy looking Great Dane, but I don't really care. I love Scooby-Doo, and it looks really cute.
7: That is funny. That's
8: so cute. I mean, it'll bring a smile to your face. If Definitely. You've had a bad day, just go look at that trailer.
7: There you go. Scooby-Doo live-action Netflix series reveals first look of the crime-solving canine to premiere in 2027. This story's up at Variety right now. All right, got to leave it there. Kristen Bird, Hollywood Dirt, thanks for jumping on the show. As always, I'll talk to you next Monday at the same time.
8: Thank you. Bye-bye.
7: Kristen Bird, Hollywood Dirt. That's funny. Scooby-Doo Origins. That's great. Let's take a break, and we'll come back and open up the On This Date file in just a moment.
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11: From ABC News Tech Trends. In Nashville, more than 200,000 people have now signed on to a petition to block the construction of a data center.
12: The community does not want this here.
11: Rick Schwartz is the president of the nearby Nashville Zoo, and he says he's concerned the constant noise and light from the data center will harm the animals. DC Blocks, the company behind the plan, is downplaying those concerns. It is the latest data center project to face pushback from surrounding communities. Google has signed on to a new AI agreement with SpaceX, paying the company more than $900 million a month to use its data centers. SpaceX, which is in the midst of filing a public offering, owns the artificial intelligence firm xAI. And Microsoft is showing off a new 25th anniversary edition of the Xbox. The limited edition console and its accompanying controller are both translucent green. It goes on sale this fall. With Tech Trends, I'm Mike Dubusky, ABC News.
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0: 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Here's the latest traffic update from 580 WCHS.
1: Good afternoon, Dale Cooper with another check of traffic. We have an accident on Winfield Road at the 2600 block in Putnam County, and also some delays in downtown Charleston, right around mile marker 58 when you're headed out of Charleston, going westbound at Oakwood Road. We're experiencing some delays there. Otherwise, just dense traffic moving relatively well. Just be careful headed wherever you're going.
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3: All right, welcome back. It is 10 minutes till the hour, and it's time to get into the On This Date file. And we will start with the birthdays. And as always, we will start with the sports birthdays. Man, we got a lot of good birthdays today. Let's start with Don Robinson. Now, Don Robinson is 69 years old today. He was born in Ashland, but he grew up in Canova. He was on the Pirates World Series winning team in 1979. He won three Silver Slugger Awards, you know, from the days when pitchers used to hit. Don Robinson, 69 years old today. Happy birthday. Butch Reynolds, great track star for a while. He held the 400-meter world record. He won a gold medal in the Olympics. He's 62 years old today. Lindsay Davenport, tennis star, won the U.S. Open in 98. She won Wimbledon. She won an Australian Open. She is 50 years old today. And speaking of former tennis stars having birthdays today, how about Clem Clijsters? The Belgian player won three U.S. Opens, 05, 09, 2010, an Australian Open as well. From entertainment, Boz Scaggs, 82. Keenan Ivory Wayans, 68 years old today. Nick Rhodes, the keyboardist from Duran Duran, is 64. Derek Trucks from the Allman Brothers Band is 47 years old. Kanye's having a birthday today. He's 49. Oh, and how about Nancy Sinatra? Nancy Sinatra's having a birthday today. She's 86.

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5: We came, we saw, we kicked it.
1: Ghostbusters on this date, 1984. 1966, pro football reached a merger agreement under which the NFL and the AFL would be joined into one league with two divisions, the NFC and the AFC. Here's the announcement of the agreement with Commissioner Pete Rozelle and the Chiefs owner, Lamar Hunt.
6: Who does this panel think won the war? Who won the war?
7: I feel that's a league matter.
8: I think it's beneficial to both, frankly, and very beneficial to the fans all around the country. I don't want to sound corny on that, but when you look at all aspects of this with the championship game, I think this is the, personally, I think it'll be one of the biggest sporting events of the year, every year in America.
1: There you go. So the merger also created the yearly championship game that we all know now as the Super Bowl, with the first one played in 1967. From baseball, on this date in 1969, Mickey Mantle Day, they jammed almost 61,000 into the old stadium in the Bronx to see number 7 retired.
9: Thank you. When I walked into this stadium 18 years ago, I felt much the same way I do right now. I don't have words to describe how I felt then or how I feel now, but I'll tell you one thing. Baseball was real good to me, and playing 18 years in the Yankee Stadium for you folks is the best thing that could ever happen to a ball player.
1: All right, so Mantle.

Mickey Mantle Day at the old ballpark was on this date in 1969. On the same day in 1995, Mickey received a liver transplant at a Dallas hospital. He died of cancer 2 months later. And our musical birthday to the break today, guitarist from Uriah Heep, Mick Box, 79. The five things to know at 5 o'clock in sports are coming up next.

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0: Sports headlines at 5 o'clock. The West Virginia High School Baseball Tournament continues in Huntington. Earlier today, Wheeling Central walked it off against James Monroe. 2-1, Logan a winner over Doddridge County. 10-3, Logan and Wheeling Central will meet in the Class AA semifinals Thursday morning. The Pirates are off and the Reds are at the Padres tonight. This is Metro News, the voice of West Virginia.
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2: From ABC News, I'm Lindsay Davis, anchor Prime streaming weeknights on ABC News Live. President Trump is trying to keep his negotiations and ceasefire with Iran from literally and physically blowing up. Iran and Israel say they have stopped attacks. ABC's Jonathan Carl.
3: The president did an interview with the Financial Times, and he said that Benjamin Netanyahu would have to go along with whatever peace deal he gets with Iran. He won't have any choice. I call the shots. But despite all of that, Israel obviously went on and attacked Iran.
2: Ukraine says Russian drones attacked a nuclear storage site near Chernobyl, but radiation levels are stable after nearly 500,000 Russian troops have been killed in the war. This from ABC's Ian Pannell in Moscow.
4: We have managed to speak to some people here, including some who said, look, they supported Vladimir Putin. They thought that there was a justification for the start of the war, but now there are doubts.
2: Security is boosted for President Trump's visit to attend the third game of the NBA championship just hours away in New York. The NYPD has moved the Knicks watch party outside Madison Square Garden for security reasons. Matt McCool with the Secret Service.
5: You will see Secret Service police and special agents, transportation security officers, federal air marshals, and the NYPD and NYPD officers throughout the area.
2: The Knicks lead the series 2-0 for the San Antonio Spurs. An offshore magnitude 7.8 earthquake hit the southern Philippines today, killing at least 35 people, injuring more than 140 others, officials say. Ohio police say an 18-year-old is in custody for questioning in connection to the mass shooting over the weekend at a summer festival in Toledo. 12 people were injured. March through May was the second warmest spring on record, behind 2012 in the lower 48 states of the U.S. That from a new report from the National Oceanic and Atmospheric Administration. Arizona, Colorado, New Mexico, and Texas had their warmest spring since recording began in 1895. On Wall Street, the major indexes were mixed at the start of trading. 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
8: Good evening. It's 503 and 88 degrees in the capital city. I'm Logan Pemberton inside the 580 WCHS radio newsroom. Cloudy skies this evening with possible thunderstorms later. We'll have more on AccuWeather after the news. Several state laws will take effect this week, with one of those being a requirement for health insurance to cover an item that is used in the treatment of cancer. The new bill, which is called Jessica Huffman's Law, requires health insurance carriers in West Virginia to cover scalp cooling systems. Huffman, a nursing leader and cancer survivor, has been an advocate for the coverage of such caps. She testified in February in front of the Senate Health Committee.
9: You apply the cold devices to your head, it constricts the blood vessels right there, so the chemotherapy doesn't get to that part and your hair follicles don't die. So it allows people to keep often more than half or more of their hair based on certain chemotherapies they're on.
8: West Virginia joins two other states, New York and Louisiana, to provide coverage for these caps. The new coverage under insurance will begin January 1st. The West Virginia Department of Education is joining with the USDA and local organizations to help provide meals for youth ages 18 and younger while school is out in West Virginia. The partnership is called the Summer Food Service Program, and there are an estimated 375 sites set up to address food insecurity. WVDE Child Nutrition Coordinator Samantha Reeves appeared on Metro News Midday last week. She says parents and families can find locations online.
10: 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That's our site finder website to see what sites have been approved for operation this summer.
8: You can read more at WVMetroNews.com. And a new initiative aiming at preparing people and communities to deal with disaster statewide was launched today. The initiative United We Prepare was launched in partnership by the Tiger Valley United Way and United Way of Central West Virginia. The initiative is nationally funded by Verizon and United Way worldwide. You can read more at WVMetroNews.com. Metro News AccuWeather forecast says tonight mostly cloudy with warm and humid temperatures, low 69. It's 505 and 88 degrees in the capital city. I'm Morgan Pemberton, 580 WCHS.
1: Now let's check in on traffic from the 580 WCHS studio.
11: Good afternoon, Dale Cooper with another check of traffic. We have an accident on Winfield Road at the 2600 block in Putnam County, and also some delays in downtown Charleston, right around Mile Marker 58 when you're headed out of Charleston, going westbound at Oakwood Road. We're experiencing some delays there. Otherwise, just dense traffic moving relatively well. Just be careful headed wherever you're going.
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0: All right, welcome back to the show. It's 5:06 in West Virginia, and it's time to start the third and final hour of our program today, Metro News Hotline. It's Monday at 5:06, and you know what that means. Oh, man, Carl Lee is here, the former NFL All-Pro defensive back of the Minnesota Vikings and the Saints.
12: And the Saints.
0: Always get that in there. So we got some football stuff to talk about. We've got some interesting things to talk about today. Carl, good to see you.
12: Good to see you.
0: Man, it's hot, right?
12: It is.
0: It's hot.
12: It is really hot.
0: Yeah, so when we came on the air, it was 89 degrees and really muggy.
12: Yeah.
0: You know, really muggy.
12: Was raining, though, when I was coming from Taze Valley.
0: Really?
12: Yes.
0: Wow.
12: It stopped by the time I probably got to Dunbar, and it was clear here.
0: Coop, you've got 100 things to do back there. I wonder, is the high school game in any sort of a delay, or are we playing out there?
11: Let's see. The last time I checked, they were playing.
0: Yeah, because Frankfort and Lincoln were supposed to start like 5 minutes ago.
11: Yeah, just now. I can check in just a second.
0: Okay. So the state tournament continues. You've had double-A quarterfinal games today, and Wheeling Central walked it off from beat James Monroe 2-1. If we have time, we're going to hear a little bit of the coach from Wheeling Central on that victory today. And Logan, they are playing? Okay. Yeah, that Frankfort-Lincoln game is underway. And Metro News is your home for the tournament. And the other quarterfinal game that's already taken place today, Logan was a winner over the Doddridge County Bulldogs, 10-3. So Logan and Wheeling Central will play in the AA semifinals, and that will be the first game on Thursday at 10 o'clock. So
12: I'll start off by just saying every time that I go and I see, like, baseball and I watch it, all of my attention goes straight to the pitcher. And then every time I see him throw the ball, all I can do is think about being a, like, how do those guys stay in? How do they, like, I could not stay in there and let that ball pass me that close. I just could not do it.
0: Carl, I think I should let our listeners know, this is the first show you and I have done together since you did a baseball-themed program last week, right?
12: Right. So,
0: did you express your fear of the ball in that program as well?
12: No.
0: That was probably wise.
12: I typically just do it here.
0: Okay.
12: Because you already know.
0: I already know.
12: Coop knows, and I guess our listeners all know.
0: Hey,
12: so.
0: Coop, I'm going to ask Carl a question. I'm going to ask him the question I asked you. Does Carl have any softball equipment? How do you think he's going to answer?
13: Man, I don't know if he... No, I bet not. I bet not.
0: I'm going to say he does have a glove, and he does have a bat and a ball. Carl, do you have a softball bat, a glove, and a ball?
12: The only thing that I could say I have that is related to baseball is a baseball cap, and I have a ton of them. And it's not even a baseball team. I don't have a baseball team cap, but I have a ball cap.
0: I would have thought for sure you would have had a mitt. Let me get the question of the day out. By the way, your show last week focused primarily on WVU and the NCAA Super Regionals, which West Virginia won. They beat Cal Poly last weekend. We did get a little bit of news. It's now official that West Virginia's game against the Troy Trojans in Omaha is next Friday at 2 o'clock. That was rumored. If you put two and two together, it was kind of, you could come up to that conclusion, but it was confirmed today, so it's going to be Friday at 2 o'clock. All right, question of the day. The current resale get-in price for the NBA Finals Game 3 tonight at Madison Square Garden is over $8,200. Courtside seats, if you want to get in, $70,000 or more. Now, this is in the secondary market, So the question of the day, and it is sponsored by Selango Law, if you got courtside tickets for tonight's Game 3 as a gift, would you use those seats or sell them? And if you could pick anyone to sit with in history, who would you choose? If you got courtside tickets for tonight's NBA Finals Game 3 at MSG as a gift, would you use those seats or sell them? And if you could pick anyone to sit with in history, who would you choose? 304-TALK 304. 304-825-5304. You can find me on Exit Weekly, WEEKLEY, 1 word, 3 E's, WEEKLEY. Now, Jody had a pretty good response on X. He says, Dave, I'd resell those tickets unless I sat next to the Jasons, Bateman and Sudeikis. I don't even care about the game. # those guys are hilarious. All right. Let's see. Here's Andy Smith. Dave, I would use those seats and hope that I would sit near me or you, Coop.
13: Hey, now.
12: He didn't pick me?
0: Well, you don't even own a bat. No. I don't know. I love it. But let me ask you this. Say you had courtside seats, right? And the Knicks, let's be honest, they want celebrities on the floor.
12: Right.
0: Okay? And some of those seats are unavailable because the Knicks basically want celebrities and recognizable faces on the floor. But if somebody gave you those seats as a gift and they tuned in and I was like, I gave Carl those tickets and I spent over $100,000. I value his friendship so much, I spent a tenth of $1 million to get him to the game tonight. Let's see if he's there. And if you were not in those seats and somebody else was, I mean, what would you do if somebody gave you seats on the floor for this NBA game, which is arguably the most expensive ticket in the history of basketball, full stop?
12: I would go. I would actually go. One, out of respect and being grateful to have that opportunity. And it's not like I wouldn't want to see the game. So if I've got a chance to see the game and sit, right in the front and actually see full speed and all those kinds of things of what's happening, I would probably enjoy it.
0: Yeah, you probably would.
12: Yeah.
0: You probably would. Coop, if a family member put together $100,000 to send you to a game that you were such a Knicks fan that you had to go to this game, and it's like,
14: we took out a second mortgage on the house because is such a unique situation that we just want to send our family member to this particular game. You couldn't sell those seats, could you? You couldn't do it, could you? Would you?
13: I mean, I guess not. If somebody is going to give that, I mean, you're out nothing for it, right? You know, if they're time to get there, you know, but you're not out anything for it. So I guess if somebody like specifically bought you those gifts for you and they thought that you would enjoy them, I would have a hard time. I'd have a hard time.
14: I think it'd be almost impossible.
13: Those. Yeah. Well, the only thing, the only thing I could come up with was, you know, create a charity. You know, that I'm going to auction them off for a charity or something. It's like, well, I would go, but this great cause has really pulled on my heartstrings. And so
14: it's going to be one of these charities where you like donate like 10%?
13: No, you do like 50-50. Yeah. You know? like you're going to the hospital game.
14: That's great. That's great. Oh, man. Carl, how many people in your life could spend $70,000 on a ticket to a ball game?
12: I will go this far and say there's probably nobody on my Vikings team when I was playing would spend that much money for a game. I don't know anybody personally who I think would spend that kind of money to go to a basketball game or anything.
14: But you know what? Patrick Ewing, former Knick, said it best. He goes, we make a lot, but we spend a lot, too.
12: True.
14: Right?
12: Yeah.
14: Okay?
12: Yeah.
14: And I didn't realize this. This is kind of an offshoot of this topic. I didn't realize this until I started spending a little bit more time around Major League Baseball. When I worked for MLB Advanced Media, I would see the players arrive, and I would see them depart, and I saw the kind of cars that they drove. If you didn't have an expensive car, your teammates would let you know about it, right? There was a little bit of gamesmanship in the kind of car that you drove to carry yourself as a major league, or in your case, like an NFL player, correct?
12: Yeah, because when you pull up at practice, you know, all the cars are parked right there, and you're looking at Benz, BMW, all of those kind of stuff, And my first car I bought was a Monte Carlo, because that was the kind of cars that my mom and dad bought. And right. I was thinking, like, that's a nice car. So I bought one. So now my little Monte Carlo is sitting there beside all of these super expensive cars. And I'm like, okay, I guess maybe I'm going to have to step it up a notch.
14: Right. Or you, that would be part of your personality. And there are some guys who are like that.
12: Yes.
14: They take, you know. Coop, we've had Todd Wright on this show before. Todd refused to pay for an expensive car. When he and I used to work together, he had a truck that he drove for 300,000 miles. You know, he was not going to spend money on a car. And there are some players. There was a great article in The Athletic about guys who are in the major leagues and how cheap some of them are. I mean, guys who are in the major leagues who are like still on their parents' cell phone plans, you know.
13: That seems a little
14: that kind of thing.
12: That's a little tough right there.
14: Manny Machado brings his own wine to the restaurant, okay?
13: That might be a bit too far.
12: If I'm going to do that, I'm not going to the restaurant because obviously I can't afford it.
14: Yeah.
12: At least I don't think I can, or I don't want to spend the money.
14: Yeah. But it's the thing is, just to get back to the topic, it just seems like it's out of the realm of most people to spend. It would cost twice as much to go to this game tonight as it would to go to the Super Bowl. Okay? How about that?
12: Yeah. And how do you justify? I'd make the case. How do you justify that?
14: Yeah, and there was a time in this country where, if you were going to go to a big event, the biggest concern would be: are tickets available?
12: Yes. Yes.
14: Do I have the time to devote to this? Not, I have to. You know, it's going to break me financially to go to this one particular game.
12: I'm interested in, okay, because players get tickets, and back then we would sell the tickets.
14: Like, oh, that's, you know, a great topic.
12: And the question would be, could I actually put out those tickets for $8,000? Can I say, Dave, hey, I got a couple tickets, you know, they're player tickets, $8,000?
14: Well, let me ask you this. Say, for example, you're a season ticket holder for the Knicks.
12: Okay.
14: And you have been through some really bad times.
12: Right.
14: Okay. You have gone to some really horrible games where the Knicks were really, really terrible. Now you're in a situation where you have a ticket for game four, where potentially, if the Knicks win tonight, you would be, after years, potentially decades of suffering, you could go to this game where your team is going to win an NBA championship. Or, behind door number one, you could sell that ticket for $100,000. That's a tough choice,
12: right?
14: That's
12: a tough choice. But I'm gonna pick the $100,000. I don't know how to find the tie and the closeness to it, not to take the money.
14: Yeah. We can probably localize this maybe later in the week when we start talking about WVU going to the College World Series in Omaha.
12: Yeah.
14: It's sort of like, you don't know when you're going to get back.
12: Right.
14: They've never been there before. This is a box. If you're a fan, some fans are thinking, I must go to this event.
12: Right.
14: Right?
12: Right.
14: I must go to this event. And the Knicks might win the championship for the first time in a half a century later this week. Would you rather go to that game, or would you rather have $100K?
12: I'm going to say, if you're a WVU fan, I'm thinking you're a bigger WVU fan than you are a Knicks fan.
14: Depends. Really depends. Let's take a break. We'll play In or Out next.
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15: This is the Bloomberg Money Minute. Stunning results from a new weight loss drug. Zepbound maker Eli Lilly presenting data at the American Diabetes Association showing its next-gen weight loss shot, called Retatrutide, can help patients lose 30% of their body weight over 2 years. On Wall Street today, a bit of a comeback as buyers bought up beaten-down tech shares following Friday's sell-off. That's on renewed enthusiasm over AI, sending chipmaker stocks higher. And at the close, the Dow was down 81 points, but the tech-heavy NASDAQ up 220, the S&P added 22. The USDA is confirming 3 new cases of the deadly cattle parasite New World Screwworm. That makes 5 in all of them in different parts of Texas. And Saks Global, the owner of the Saks Fifth Avenue and Neiman Marcus luxury department store chains, has gotten the okay from a federal court to exit bankruptcy after slashing its debt load by 75%, getting $500 million in fresh financing. Now it needs customers. Tom Busby.
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19: If you had tickets to the Reds game on this June 8th in 1968, you might have been a little confused when you got to Crosley Field to see the Reds and the Cardinals, because there weren't any players on the field. As game time approached, the Reds and the Cards were still back in their clubhouses. Turns out some players on both teams were protesting Major League Baseball's decision not to postpone games because of Senator Robert Kennedy's funeral. Kennedy had been shot 3 days earlier. About 45 minutes after the game was supposed to start, the teams finally agreed to take the field. And the game was played, but a near mutiny at Crosley Field this June 8, 1968, this date in Reds baseball.
18: This Date in Reds Baseball is brought to you by the Cincinnati Reds Hall of Fame and Museum, presented by Dinsmore. 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
11: Happy evening, everyone. Dale Cooper with another check of traffic. No accidents to pass along right now. Things are looking pretty good in and around the Charleston area, Greater Kanawha Valley, 6477 79 Turnpike, McCorkle Avenue. No accidents to report, however. Traffic is still a little bit dense, so you want to plan for that as you're heading home today.
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14: All right, welcome back. It is time to play In or Out. Three-man weave today. I'm here. Coop's here. Carly is also here. So let's do it. Every day at this time, we focus on the stuff you talk about at the office. We call it In or Out. The setup's simple. Three categories. Food or beverage, gut reaction. Finally, this one's about a celebrity. The topic's

0: all of that other stuff with the Whopper. But jalapeno is one of my favorite power-ups to a burger anyway. Like, if you're a place that offers jalapenos, I'll put them on the burger. I like them on, like, a Whopper. Throw some jalapenos on. It'll be good. And that spirit I'm going to be in. I think that, you know, I like jalapenos, the pickled jalapenos on burgers, and I would be somewhat interested in
1: this. Okay. That surprises me a little bit. Carl, what's your thoughts here? What about the jalapeno Whopper at Burger King, in or out?
2: My problem is it's not enough of a draw. I would eat it, but it's not enough draw for me to actually go there specifically, like on my way home. Let me stop in because they got that there.
1: Okay.
2: I'm going to be out just because I probably would never go there to get it.
0: Oh, sorry.
1: Oh. Coop, I liked your breakdown on it. But I'm kind of with Carl. I can't see myself doing this. I'm going to be slightly out. You know what? If it was here, I'd probably eat it. But I'm going to be slightly out. Gut reaction. Gen Z singles go on practice dates to build dating confidence. Young people are intentionally dating people they find unattractive to improve their romantic skills, treating dates like emotional cardio. According to some doctors, they say practice dates with less appealing matches help let them go of unrealistic expectations and reduce pressure. Some dating creators support the trend, arguing photos can't capture real attraction, and lower-stakes dating help people show up more authentically. Practice dates. Practice dates, Coop. In or out?
0: I mean, I'm so far removed from any of this stuff. I have a hard time responding to this, but isn't that being really unfair to the person you're pretending to date?
1: I mean, Gen Z, baby.
0: It seems really rude to be like, hey, I want to go out with this ugly person so I can practice to get my game on for somebody that I'm actually attracted to, but I'm not going to tell them. Hey, you know, I don't know. Just how about growing up? I don't know. I'm out on this.
1: Carl, practice dates, in or out?
2: I'm out. I'm totally out on it for the same reason, Coop, because I don't want to. Don't take me on a date just for practice. You know, I'm out, man.
1: Yeah, I'm out on this. I really hate this idea. I'm always the unattractive person in this discussion.
0: Yeah, I'm definitely seeing that as my fate when I was a child, when I was a teenager.
1: This one's about a celebrity. Simone Biles revealed over the weekend that she's recovering from a frightening health incident that nearly killed her last week. She's a 7-time gold medalist. She shared on Instagram stories this weekend she's in bed resting after what she called one of, if not the scariest experiences of her life. She showed a photo of herself with a hospital wristband on her arm and said the situation was worse because her husband, who's a football player for the Colts, was in Indianapolis at practice. Wow. Simone Biles, in or out?
0: Yeah, man, that's scary. I did a little looking up on it, and she's not revealing what happened to her. And it doesn't really matter. Just glad that she's okay. And, I'm definitely in on Simone Biles. Again, one of my favorite athletes of all time. I've just always been a big fan.
1: Biles says, who typically keeps health matters private, thanked her close circle of support and said she would explain more details later. Carl, Simone Biles, in or out?
2: I'm all the way in. I've loved her since having an opportunity to watch her. Yeah.
0: 30 championships and medals.
1: 30? Yeah.
0: 30!
1: That's just crazy, right?
0: Right.
1: What a fantastic athlete. And she's relatively local. I mean, she's from Columbus, So, yeah, Simone Biles, all the way in. Absolutely all the way in. All right, we'll take a break here at the bottom of the hour. Oh, guess who's at the door, Coop? The counselor.
0: Oh, okay.
1: The counselor,
0: okay.
1: Rusty Webb, is going to join us in a minute. And we're going to get into the Brendan Sorsby situation. A district judge in Lubbock, Texas today said, you want to bet on games? No problem. You're eligible. 2-game suspension, but eligible to play. We'll get the lawyer's take on it from the counselor, Rusty Webb, when we come back. This is Metro News, the voice of West Virginia.
3: This is Hotline, presented by Selango Law on Metro News, the voice of West Virginia.

Good evening. It's 5:30 and 88 degrees in the capital city. I'm Morgan Pemberton inside the 580 WCHS radio newsroom. Remaining cloudy for the evening. We'll have more on AccuWeather after the news. Insurance in West Virginia is now going to be required to cover scalp cooling systems, an item used in the treatment of cancer.

0: Lawmakers passed the new law, also known as Jessica Huffman's Law, during the 2026 regular legislative session. Huffman is a nursing leader in the state and a cancer survivor and has been a major advocate for such caps to be covered. Kanawha County Delegate Walt Hall, lead sponsor of the bill, says this is a proactive step to help those suffering from breast cancer.
1: We're just looking for this procedure. It gives them hope. It's a preventive mechanism that's been proven, science proven, to reduce and prevent hair loss.
0: The caps are designed to allow people to keep half or more than half of their hair, depending on which chemotherapies they are on. A group of Teamsters Local 175 members who work at the beverage market and are currently striking against the company is trying to raise awareness about their ongoing dispute with the company. 49 members are on the picket line, which began May 12th due to concerns over concessionary proposals from the beverage market. Teamsters Local 175 Secretary and Treasurer Luke Farley says the beverage market is not taking the negotiation seriously.
2: They still want employees to go backwards and pay certain groups of employees. They want to increase health insurance premiums. They did decrease from 900% to 880%, but it's just ridiculous. It is still, Teresa and Martin Johnson, I don't think, have any intention on reaching an agreement. They just want to break the union and break these guys' spirit.
0: And state police are investigating the death of a man in Lincoln County who reportedly fell into an embankment and was pinned in a creek by his zero-turn lawnmower. You can read more at WVMetroNews.com. Metro News AccuWeather forecast says tonight mostly cloudy, warm and humid, low 69. It's 532 and 88 degrees in the capital city. I'm Morgan Pemberton, 580 WCHS.
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5: Here's an update of sports on WCHS. Double-A quarterfinal round games from the state high school baseball tournament in Huntington going on today. 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Mountaineers headed for Omaha. Iowa native Brody Kresser, one of the veteran leaders on this WVU baseball team that's qualified for the College World Series.
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5: Brody Kresser and the Mountaineers, they'll take on Troy Friday at the College World Series. 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
5: All right, welcome back. 26 minutes till the hour. Oh, look who's here. The counselor has arrived. Rusty, how you doing? Rusty Wood, the counselor from the Webb Law Group.
8: Yeah, redneck lawyer.
5: Oh, there you go. Let me get a question of the day reset here. We have a ton of response to this, and we will get into those after our next commercial break. The current resale get-in price for NBA Finals Game 3 tonight is over $8,200. Courtside seats in the secondary market are running as much as $75,000 for one basketball game. So the question of the day, and it is sponsored by Selango Law. If you got courtside tickets for tonight's NBA Finals Game 3 as a gift, would you use those seats or sell them? And if you could pick anyone to sit with in history, who would you choose? Text line 304-TALK 304. 304-8255-304. I'm on X. Yeah, still there at Weekly. WEEKLEY. One word, three E's. WEEKLEY. All right, Rusty. I brought you in to join Carl, Coop, and myself to talk about this Brendan Sorsby situation. So Sorsby today has been granted a temporary injunction against the NCAA that could clear the way for him to play for the Red Raiders this year. even after the transfer quarterback was declared ineligible for wagering on college sports, including his own team when he was in Indiana, which they do not deny. A Texas judge granted Sorsby a preliminary injunction today that prevents the NCAA from punishing him for violating its rules on sports gambling. So many questions. What's your initial reaction to this story?
9: It's the continued degradation of the NCAA's authority to enforce its own rules. I think it's terrible. I join the Big 12 commissioner, the Big 12 schools, and the NCAA in calling this a farce. By the way, this temporary injunction lasts through the end of the season. So it's more of a permanent injunction for all intents and purposes. But the judge did punish him, and he offered this up. He's not playing the first two games against the two passies.
5: That's so, right.
9: Yeah. It's self-imposed punishment in light of winning his argument that it was arbitrary, capricious, the rules are this, he would have irreparable harm, all these things. So I think it's terrible. And it's going to have an impact on WVU, theoretically.
5: Potentially could impact West Virginia. And Ross Dellinger from Yahoo has a very interesting story that got posted right after 3 o'clock today, talking about what would happen if the other schools in the Big 12 refused to play Texas Tech, if they were going to be using Sorsby at quarterback, if he doesn't have to follow the rules that all the other players in the league have to. Exactly. Which is really a fascinating situation. I don't really see that happening, but it's a pretty interesting idea.
9: Yeah.
10: Well, if I'm not at that level and I'm down here somewhere and I do that and you find out, are you going to punish me? I mean, I think absolutely something's going to happen. And let's just say if I got caught first, clearly you're going to do something to me and you're going to make an example. And then all of a sudden here comes this guy. And then what are you going to do?
5: That's so many questions.
9: That's because you're on the lower level and you're not making his money and you can't hire the attorneys he can hire and get the local judge to do whatever you want because you're the Texas Tech quarterback and the local judge is going to roll for you every single time.
5: Yeah, that's one
9: terrible. That's terrible.
5: Now, you've been involved in these types of situations. So yes. That was going to be another question. In the instance here where this district judge in Lubbock made this ruling that says he can play and is suspended for only two games, which he arbitrarily decided, which is really kind of curious.
9: No, which they offered up.
5: Oh, they offered it up.
9: No, they offered it up. Like, okay, we should be punished.
5: Okay.
9: So we offered two games, judge, and the judge winks and says, oh, okay, yeah, two games.
5: But you've been involved in politics, too.
9: Yeah. I mean,
5: this is a situation where this district judge was put in a very unusual position, right? If he wants to get reelected...
9: Well,
5: right?
9: Was he federal or state?
5: I think he's a state judge.
9: Okay. State judge makes sense.
5: Yeah.
9: Federal judge doesn't make sense.
5: Yeah.
9: Because they don't have to worry about
5: it. So he basically just sent this down the line and like, hey, you other guys, you go ahead and deal with it. I've made my move.
9: Right. You want to get reelected?
5: Yeah.
9: Or not get reelected? Yeah. But no, I get it.
5: But this is just another case where like, what are rules?
9: Yeah.
5: We're just going to do... It's really interesting. It's a situation where we're going to do what we're going to do. It's your job to stop me.
9: Right.
5: Right?
9: That's right.
5: Yeah. So what happens if Texas Tech and West Virginia both have great seasons and suddenly Texas Tech nudges out West Virginia to win the Big 12 and go into the playoffs? How are we going to be feeling then?
9: We're going to be feeling bad. let me just say this. The one consequence of all this is every away game, it's going to get ugly. Like, it's going to get uglier than it normally is ugly. But I think they played WVU at home this year, though, so I don't think they're going to Morgantown.
5: You know,
9: I wish they were going to Morgantown this year.
5: I was thinking about that, too, and I'm just not sure that the intensity of the blowback against Sorsby is going to continue on the whole year.
9: You think?
5: Yeah, well, I think it's going to be there the first game, or maybe the first couple of games, or maybe one specific game against one of their biggest rivals. I just don't know if it's going to be so intense that it'll be a factor all year long. It's a tempest in a teapot now, and should he be playing? No. But if he is playing, we'll get over it. And I'm not saying it's right. I'm just saying that that's just human nature, I think.
10: I think for the people who think that he should be punished, I don't think that they're going to ever shut up until something happens.
9: You know? It reminds me of in a basketball game when you've got this player that you hate, and every time he gets the ball,
5: yeah, you boo. Yes. Yeah.
9: Well,
5: yeah.
9: Well, of course, he's going to be handling the ball a
5: he
9: lot,
5: gets the ball but, every snap,
9: but,
5: Rusty. Yeah.
9: But they'll find a way. The fans will find a way to light him up.
5: All right. Well, let me ask you this. If you were the NCAA, what's your next move?
9: You appeal it. You appeal it to the Texas Supreme Court. That's also elected by Texas. It's also elected by Texas Tech fans. I don't know. I don't know if they're appointed or elected in Texas.
5: Yeah,
9: I didn't look that up.
5: Yeah, West Virginia is going to play in Lubbock on November the 7th. Coop, you say we have a couple of listener messages. What do we got?
11: I was just pointing you at him. I didn't know you were asking. Okay. I can go find him here real quick. I just saw notifications come through. I thought you were looking at them. But I can bring it up. I think that somebody wondered why you can't move it to federal court.
9: You know, I don't know. That's why I thought it was in federal court, because it's an out-of-state entity that has no connection to the city of Lubbock or the state of Texas. That's why I asked you. I didn't have a chance to research it. I assumed it was a federal judge, but if you're telling me it's a state judge, I don't even know how that plays out. The NCAA should have said at the beginning, which would have been maybe futile, right?
5: Texas Judge Ken Curry.
9: We can't be in state court, and then Texas Judge Ken Curry says, oh, yes, you can. You know what I mean? Like, I'm ruling that you got to be in state court.
5: All right, let me ask you this. Okay, here's an offshoot of this. Say this ruling stands.
9: Right.
5: And I'm the quarterback for WVU. And I can't wait for the World Cup this week.
9: Oh, you know? Yeah.
5: And, hey, I just kind of feel like England's going to roll for whatever. Yeah. So I'm going to start betting these World Cup games. Is that going to impact my eligibility for this upcoming season? According to this ruling, it probably won't. Am I correct in that?
9: No, I agree. That's the law of the land right now. Did you see the teams that he bet on? They were more obscure than the teams you follow. Like Romanian something and Lithuanian something. It's like it's the hot dog eating contest. He bet on the hot dog that one they have, was it 4th of July?
5: Yeah.
9: And so it almost sounds like he had some kind of inside track on these things, because they're so obscure.
5: Yeah, he's got a problem.
9: They played the mental health problem.
5: Yeah, Coop, we got a call? Who's on the line?
12: Yeah, we have Bob on the line from Sissonville.
11: Bob from Sissonville that's called in.
5: Hey, Bob, what's going on? Thanks for calling in. What do you got?
13: If the guy plays, what do you think the chances are that he might take a few cheap shots from a middle linebacker?
5: Well,
10: maybe. I'll say this as a player. Anytime that another player, there's something that you don't particularly like about that particular player, that he got something beneficial, he becomes a target. So I could see players going after him just because of the situation.
5: Hey, how about this angle, though? Is he still on the yard? He's still there, Paul? Okay.
13: Yeah, I'm still here.
5: Okay. What about this? Do you think there's a possibility that maybe some of these players behind the scenes are like, hey, you go, boy. You know, you go, boy. Now you've kind of cleared the way for us to, like, hey, we're going to watch this NBA game tonight. Yeah. I kind of like the Knicks for this reason or that game. I'm going to go ahead and I'm going to drop like a hundo on this game tonight, because the NCAA is not going to be able to stop me if they ever find out about it.
10: I agree with that. Yeah.
9: Terrible precedent. Terrible precedent. Terrible.
5: Yeah. Paul, you got anything else for us?
13: That's it.
5: All right, man. Thanks for the call. I do appreciate it. Well, I'm happy that we pulled Jen off the river for this, Rusty.
14: Yeah, appreciate it.
9: You know? Well, clearly, I just came off. You know, Carl Lee and I went the whole, we went to Marshall the whole time together.
5: I didn't know that.
9: We started together and finished together.
5: Did, Carl, did you know Rusty in school?
9: No. Even in those days, they wouldn't have known. The almighty football would not have known.
10: We didn't unfortunately, we didn't have a lot of free time to even go out socializing or any of that with Sonny.
9: Even with Sonny Randall, you were a big deal.
5: That's true. But think about this, Rusty.
9: You and Terry Eccles.
5: Hey, man. Terry Eccles, what a ball player. Yeah. What a player. Yeah. Hey, you were interested in being a sports agent for a while. What if Carl had been your first client? Your whole career could have taken a different turn.
9: I could have had a whole different trajectory.
10: Just so you know, I had no agent my first season. And the only reason I ended up stumbling into one, because he was representing a player that I knew, one of the players, and he introduced me to him, and that's how I got my guy.
9: Well, sadly, nobody came to Marshall or watched Marshall games back in the day, but at least somebody knew there was talent at the Pittsburgh Steelers
5: Oh, man. Hey, Rusty, thanks for coming in, man. Good to see you. I'm going to be leaning on you again probably very soon on this case.
9: Minnesota Vikings.
5: Because this is not the last.
9: No, it's not the last of it.
5: Yeah.
9: No.
5: Yeah, social media is electric on this story today.
9: As it should be.
5: Yes.
9: As it should be.
5: And I'm sure they'll have something to say about it on Sportsline tonight as well. Rusty, the counselor, thank you, from the Webb Law Group. Let's take a quick break. We'll come back. Man, we have so many responses to this question about what you would do if you were gifted tickets to this Knicks-Spurs game tonight. Arguably the most expensive ticket in the history of college basketball, full stop. We'll get into that in a minute.
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17: I'm Nick DeLuca, counting down to Game 3 of the NBA Finals tonight. Series heading back to MSG. The Knicks up 2-0 on the Spurs. New York looking to push their postseason winning streak to 14 and take a 3-0 lead, while the Spurs will try to bounce back on the road. ESPN's Vince Goodwill watching how aggressive Victor Wembanyama will be tonight.
18: Victor Wembanyama, he has to be impactful to start the game. He has to put his stamp on the game on both ends of the floor. Like, in Oklahoma City, the games that he got off to great starts were the games that they won, were the games that they followed his lead. He can't wait on Steph Castle or De'Aaron Fox as the vet or anybody else to set the tone. He has to be forceful tonight. And if that means getting Karl Towns in foul trouble, so be it.
17: Goodwill on Get Up, tip just after 8:30 Eastern, with coverage starting at 7:30 Eastern on ESPN Radio. Elsewhere in college football, Texas Tech star Brendan Sorsby has been granted a temporary injunction against the NCAA, preventing a punishment for violating its rules on sports gambling, clearing the way for Sorsby to play for the Red Raiders in 2026. Was ruled ineligible by the NCAA after discovering he had wagered approximately $90,000 on professional and college sports over 4 years, including 40 bets involving Indiana of football when he was a freshman with the Hoosiers. Was the number one ranked transfer quarterback this offseason after throwing for 7,200 yards and scoring 82 total touchdowns over his time at Cincinnati and Indiana. In the NFL, Cardinals quarterback Jacoby Brissett will report for Arizona's mandatory minicamp this week after holding out for all of the team's offseason program while awaiting a reworked contract.
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21: Happy evening, everyone. Dale Cooper with another check of traffic. No accidents to pass along right now. Things are looking pretty good in and around the Charleston area, Greater Kanawha Valley, 6477 79 Turnpike, McCorkle Avenue. No accidents to report, however, traffic is still a little bit dense, so you want to plan for that as you're heading home today.
22: It's Dave Allen coming up on the next show. They call him the voice of American law enforcement. Randy Sutton is in West Virginia. He'll join us in studio. Plus your calls and texts, too. It's all right here on the Voice of Charleston, WCHS.
5: All right, welcome back. 9 minutes. And just like that, the counselor has come and gone. Rusty Webb in on the Sorsby situation. Hey, let me give you a quick update on what's going on at the West Virginia High School Baseball Championships. Today, Double A quarterfinals, and in the bottom of the fourth, Frankfort leads Lincoln 3-1. So that team, the team that emerges from this, will be into Thursday's semifinals. Other winners earlier today, Wheeling Central was a winner over James Monroe. They walked it off, won that game 2-1, and Logan added on late, and they were able to hold off Doddridge County. They beat the Bulldogs 10-3. And we have one more game coming a little bit later on tonight in this tournament. About 50 minutes after Frankfort and Lincoln are finished, we will get our final game of the day, and that is going to be Independence and Buffalo. The Class A quarterfinals were on Saturday. The winners, Huntington St. Joe's, Gilmer County, Pendleton County, and Sherman. And we mentioned this last week. Pendleton County is the only team in this tournament that did not have a winning record. Well, after their win over East Hardy, now they're one game over 500. So the semifinals in Class A are now set for Thursday morning. Huntington St. Joe's will take on Gilmer County. Pendleton County will battle Sherman. That will be on Thursday morning. Tomorrow has a full slate of AAA games. Number one seed is Bridgeport. They'll take on East Fairmont. That'll be at 10 a.m. Ripley and Spring Valley, 50 minutes after the completion of that game. St. Albans is the number two seed in Class AAA. They'll take on John Marshall. That game is scheduled for 5 o'clock. Don't forget, all of these games are in Huntington this year at Jack Cook Field on the Marshall campus. And the final game in AAA tomorrow is going to be Shady Spring and RCB. That'll go 50 minutes after the completion of St. Albans and John Marshall. And obviously, suffice to say, Metro News is your home for the West Virginia High School Baseball Tournament. The Reds are in action tonight. They're on the West Coast, taking on the Padres, and both of those teams really have kind of hit the skids. But the Padres have really been struggling as well. They've lost 8 out of 10. The Reds have lost 4 in a row. They're coming off a sweep at the hands of the Cardinals in St. Louis, so we'll see what happens. Tonight, Andrew Abbott, the left-hander, is going to go for the Reds tonight. The Dirty Birds are off tonight. They'll open a homestand tomorrow against High Point for the next 6 games, so they'll be in town throughout the week. And their Wednesday game is not a morning game. They have a night game on Wednesday against High Point. The Pirates were swept by the Braves over the weekend in Atlanta. They're off today. The Bucks will host the Dodgers beginning tomorrow night. And Paul Skeens goes tomorrow night for the Pirates as they look to snap back. Man, wouldn't it have been something if Skeens would have faced Ohtani? You know, wouldn't that have been something? Question of the day. We have a bunch of response to this. If you got courtside tickets for tonight's NBA Finals Game 3 as a gift, would you use those seats or sell them? And if you could pick anyone to sit with, who would you choose? I thought this was a pretty good answer. 681-900. Dave, they'd have to pay me that much to get me to go to New York, much less watch a basketball game. Hey, Carl, thanks for coming in.
0: Thanks for having me.
5: 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Let's take a quick break. We're wrapping it up for the day in just a minute.
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23: 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I've made the tonight show. Man, this is a milestone. 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And just about the time I was thinking that, on the monitor in the dressing room, he said, and the music of Casey Mattia. I'm telling you, every time I start to think, man, I am so good, God just comes down, slaps me, and puts me right back in my place.
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5: All right, folks, we got to get out of here. We thank you so much for listening. Stay tuned for the news at the top of the hour. Sportsline is on the other side. My name's Dave Weekly. I'll talk to you tomorrow, beginning at 3:06, right here on Metro News, the Voice of West Virginia.

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2: From ABC News, I'm Chuck Sievertson. There's NBA Finals excitement and an Ohio mass shooting update. But first, Kroger, the supermarket chain, is agreeing to pay $1.25 million in a settlement over calories.
3: Remember that Seinfeld episode when the non-fat frozen yogurt turned out not to be non-fat?
4: It's non-fat. How could this not have any fat? It's too good.

0: In Santa Barbara County, the district attorney says some Kroger-branded Carbmaster breads were not as low-calorie as advertised. Kroger accused of putting inaccurate calorie counts on some of its Carbmaster white wheat and multi-seed bread and hot dog and hamburger buns. The DA alleging Kroger was violating California's false advertising laws. In one case, the DA says Kroger advertised its Carbmaster hamburger buns as having 50 calories in them when they actually had 100 calories in them. Alex Stone, ABC News.
1: Security's beefed up for tonight's NBA Finals game in New York.
2: Agent Matt McCool with the U.S. Secret Service says because President Trump will be there, Game 3 will be different.
3: You will see Secret Service police and special agents, transportation security officers, federal air marshals, and the NYPD and NYPD officers throughout the area.
2: What you won't see is those fans packing the streets outside the Garden. That party's been moved to Bryant Park. Security at all locations throughout the city will be extremely tight. Sherry Preston, ABC News.
1: The Knicks lead the series 2-0 for the San Antonio Spurs. An 18-year-old is in custody for questioning, police say, in the mass shooting over the weekend at the annual Old West End Festival in Toledo, Ohio. 12 people were injured. Ohio Governor Mike DeWine.
4: We have every confidence in the police department. We have every confidence that they will find and be able to arrest the individuals who participated in this.
1: A referee for the FIFA World Cup has been denied entry to the U.S. due to vetting concerns, as U.S. Customs and Border Protection. Local reports say he is from Somalia. 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
1: A federal judge today struck down a $100,000 fee the Trump administration imposed on new H-1B visas for skilled foreign workers. The judge says Congress would need to approve. Spring, March through May, was the second warmest spring on record behind 2012 in the U.S., according to a new report from the National Oceanic and Atmospheric Administration. Arizona, Colorado, New Mexico, and Texas had their warmest spring since record-keeping began in 1895. All the lower 48 states had higher-than-average temps. Jury selection today for the man federal prosecutors say is responsible for igniting the deadly Palisades fire in Los Angeles last year. Jonathan Rendernecht pleads not guilty. ABC News legal analyst Brian Buckmeyer.
7: Because it resulted in both the destruction of personal property as well as the death of others, you're talking about a mandatory minimum of 5 years in prison to as high as 45 years in prison. These are extremely serious charges.
1: With the first World Cup matches in the U.S. just days away, hundreds of concession workers at Los Angeles's SoFi Stadium have authorized a possible strike against the stadium's food service operator, ABC's Christiane Cordero.
8: Really what the sticking points are here, increase of pay, that's crucial, according to the union, limits on automation, aka AI, and the ability to walk off the job if federal ICE agents show up to the stadium.
1: On Wall Street, the Dow closed lower, the S&P 500 and NASDAQ indexes finished higher. Chuck Sievertson, ABC News.
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13: Good evening. I'm Morgan Pemberton in the 580 WCHS Radio Newsroom. The state's Summer Food Service Program begins this week, which aims to address food insecurity among West Virginia's youth age 18 and younger while school is out. The program is in partnership between the State Department of Education and the USDA, plus local organizations. WVDE Child Nutrition Coordinator Samantha Reeves says their mission is about feeding kids.
11: The Summer Food Service Program is a federally funded child nutrition program that the Department of Education administers throughout the entire state of West Virginia. And it provides meals to students when they're no longer in school during the summer months, during their summer vacation.
13: More can be found at the department's website. And state police say a Lincoln County man lost his life after he was trapped by his zero-turn mower. Police say 62-year-old Barry Brunty was killed Saturday when his mower went into an embankment and pinned him in a nearby creek. Authorities say Brunty received CPR at the scene and treatment at a nearby hospital, but died not long after. State police say they don't suspect foul play. From the 580 WCHS Radio Newsroom, I'm Morgan Pemberton.
14: I don't believe what I just saw.
15: Bill McKenzie kicks a 38-yard field goal on the final play of the football game.
16: 5 seconds left in the game. Do you believe in miracles? Yes!
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19: Sportsline for Monday. We're back for another week, and what a weekend it was, and we've got a lot to get into tonight. Of course, West Virginia prepping for the College World Series. We got major news concerning Texas Tech quarterback Brendan Sorsby. He was ineligible. Now, according to a Texas judge, he's eligible to play, minus a two-game suspension. So that's a crazy story out there today. And also the West Virginia State High School Baseball Championships, the Class AA quarterfinal round. The games are going on as we speak. So we'll get into all of that. Greg, good evening. Brad, good evening.
20: Good evening, all.
21: Good evening, fellas. Big week ahead, huh?
19: It is a big week. So we'll start with that, right? You're packed up and ready to go.
21: Ready to go. It's just it's still hard to believe when you say it, and I don't know if it sinks in until you actually get out there and start to see the images of West Virginia and Omaha, but here you go. You've advanced on to your first ever College World Series with just what, Greg, was a dominant performance in the Super Regional after all the drama and all the miracles needed to get out of the regional, and you absolutely line up and just eviscerate this Cal Poly team 29-3. Run scored over the two games. Just an absolute no doubter in either game. Didn't have to sweat any of it. These were both over early, and West Virginia's still playing and headed to Omaha, boys.
20: The only thing wrong with the super regional runs was you'd like to have saved a few of them, banked them for Omaha,
21: sure,
20: because you had plenty from this weekend. But time has been announced. I don't think that had come out. We sort of speculated yesterday, Travis and I did on the Sunday show, of it was going to be a Friday game, and there was already some rumors out there it was going to be two. Well, that has since been confirmed. 2 o'clock on Friday.
21: 2 o'clock Eastern.
20: Yep. Yeah. Eastern. Good point.
19: Right. Yeah. And the complete field is set with some results today. So we knew the West Virginia portion of the bracket was West Virginia against Troy at 2 o'clock, North Carolina against Ole Miss. That's 7 o'clock on Friday. And then if the weather holds, each of those four teams will play again on Sunday. The losers bracket game will be at 2 o'clock, and then the winners bracket game will be at 2 o'clock. And the other side, the other four team bracket is set. Oklahoma polished off its super regional win today. So it's Oklahoma against Alabama Saturday at 3 o'clock, and Texas against Georgia at 8 o'clock. On Saturday.
21: Yeah, so the way to look at this is it's two separate regionals, mm-hmm, in essence, yep, taking place. So it's the same format we just saw a couple weeks ago, double elimination. You've got to be the team that gets out of there with zero or one loss, and you advance on then to what would be the final super regional, which is the championship series, best two of three from those two mini winners out of the tournament. So it's a long tournament, potentially. If you win this thing, you're there for every bit of 10 days playing, yeah, through two different weekends. So potentially a long event, and we hope West Virginia sticks around for quite a while. And listen, guys, you go into this, and listen, this is a stacked field again. There's some quality teams in this. But you also go into this, if you're West Virginia, thinking, all right, let's go. Bring it on. You've got as good a starting pitching as there is. You've gotten great relief out of the bullpen. Your bats are all wide awake right now heading into Omaha. You're hitting 1-9 right now. We'll get into the 7-9 hitters again as we did on Friday night. But you're walking in as hot as any team in the country right now amongst 8 hot teams, right? You're not hot to get to Omaha. West Virginia, the way it finished up the season there, is as hot as anybody. So I think you walk in with Omaha feeling like, all right, let's roll. Let's keep playing.
19: Yeah, you've got some blue blood programs there in Texas and Georgia and Alabama and Oklahoma. It's been a few years since they've been back. But on your side of the bracket, you start with Troy. Mm-hmm. So again, you can't certainly look past what they've accomplished. They're a team that played a very, very difficult schedule and had a great RPI. And then you deal with North Carolina, who you're familiar with from the super regionals in recent years, and Ole Miss. So you have to believe that West Virginia, that side of the bracket, perhaps is not as difficult as the other side.
21: Yeah, you take your swings, but you know, guys, when you look back at some of the historical numbers here, it just illustrates how hard this is, mm-hmm. and how fine the line is to get to a national championship event, let alone win it. Here's some numbers. This comes from College Baseball Hub. The last most recent national title for all 8 teams in Omaha. You ready for this?
20: Mm-hmm.
21: Ole Miss 2022. That's the most recent. Texas, blue blood of the blue bloods in baseball.
20: Yep. Should be there every year, right?
21: Every year. What do they lack for? Mm-hmm. What do they want? And what have they wanted through the history of that baseball program? It's been as good as anybody. So they win it probably every year, right?
20: Sure.
21: 2005, the last natty, if College Baseball Hub is accurate here. Oklahoma, 1994, the last time the Sooners won a baseball title. Georgia, you got to go back further, 1990. Troy has a D2 title, never a D1 title. Alabama, never won a baseball college title. North Carolina, never. West Virginia, never. So look at that. You're right, Kyle. There's some blue blood athletic programs in this, and it's been decades since they've won this thing.
19: And again, it just speaks to the parity in college baseball with the way it's changed. I don't know, what was the year the regional format came along, 1999, somewhere in that era, and it's leveled the playing field.
21: Sure.
19: Because again, we've talked before, you used to have to go win a 6-team regional and have an extremely deep pitching staff. You used to have some you needed to have 3 or 4 pros, like the Clemson team that West Virginia went up against in 96, had 2 first round picks and a second round pick. You used to have a deep pitching staff. Now you can win a 4-team regional, rest, reset, win a best-of-3 super regional, and it's a little bit more conducive to some of the programs like West Virginia, who's never been there before.
21: Yeah, and that super regional format's basically like a conference series, right?
20: Yeah,
21: and so that sets up for programs like West Virginia that have really good starting pitching but may not have elite depth out of the bullpen. So yeah, if you can fight your way through the regional, and we'll say the same thing here for this part of it. If you can fight your way through this regional on that side of the bracket and then set yourself up for a 3-game series, there's some great teams. And you're going to get, you know, if you get a Texas or a North Carolina or somebody in there, so be it. But if you can get yourself into that position where it's a 3-game series, let's roll with those 2 starting pitchers that West Virginia rolls out at the top of the rotation.
20: Well, that's just why the first 2 games, really, of the opening part of the College World Series, just like we saw the regional, are so important, because West Virginia had to fight like, you know, tooth and nail to play 5 and to find a way to get its pitching. But if you can win your first 2, or really advantageous, you may only have to play 3 to get on to the championship round.
19: So what do we know about Troy so far? It's a team with 30 losses, 37-30.
21: Right.
19: But again, played an incredibly difficult schedule. Played Mississippi State very early in the year. Played at Vanderbilt very early in the year. They played a series at Southern Miss and won one of those 2 games. So again, in Alabama, they played the University of Alabama
21: multiple times.
19: So they played a very, very difficult schedule. They did play Marshall, by the way, and Marshall got a game from them. They won 2 out of 3 in that series.
21: Played Georgia.
19: Yeah,
21: so they
19: played Georgia.
21: They've played a few College World Series teams. Very good. They entered this tournament as an RPI 35. So this is a quality team as well. Heavy lefty lineup. So I'm interested if Max Yale gets the start. Mm-hmm. I would assume it's Chance and Cole again, guys, right? Because we've seen him open the last two sets. But it's a really heavy lefty lineup here. They don't strike out a lot. They put the ball in play. Defensively, they don't strike you out a lot. I find this interesting. They're not a power team either way, so they're not going to line up and mash home runs on you, and they're not going to line up on the mound and blow you away. That might play into West Virginia's hands in both of those ways, right? We know this is the defense that's the best in the Big 12. You saw it again in the Super Regional. And from a offensive standpoint, if you can get some contact, if you're not a big strikeout pitcher here, this lineup 1-9, if West Virginia's putting the ball in play and getting guys on base, that could create some challenges.
19: They've got a couple of big bats. They've got Jabe Boroff, a.k.a. Jabe Ruth. Jabe Ruth was one of the greatest nicknames ever of college baseball. The outstanding player in the Gainesville Regional, hit 500 in that regional, hit four home runs in that regional. And they've got Jimmy Janicki, who was their conference player of the year, who's got 85 RBI on the year and one of four players in the country with 20-plus doubles, 15-plus home runs, 70-plus RBI. In fact, he's got in the 80s in terms of RBI. So
21: he's
19: those
21: really
19: are the
21: good
19: players.
21: Yeah, Janicki with 19 home runs. Baseball America has him 27th on their draft prospect list. Guess what? All due respect to Janicki, he's the second-best catcher in this game behind Gavin. Here's what's great about Boroff, Jay Boroff. He's their Ben Lumsden. He has absolutely emerged here in the regional. He had seven hits during the regular season. Seven hits. He had 10 in the regional. Mm-hmm. So he's a guy that has busted out four home runs during the regular season, four home runs in the regional. So he's really interesting. You've got two of the guys that have come off the bench and absolutely ignited their teams in Boroff and then in Lumsden. So that'll be a fun matchup with those guys.
19: Speaking of Lumsden, he has doubled his output in postseason play. He's got more hits, more runs, and obviously more home runs because he had zero through the regular season. He's bested his regular season totals in all of those categories. He's got 10 hits and 10 walks in the postseason.
21: It's just outrageous. Seven-game postseason hitting streak. Here's one from D1 Baseball. He had 16 total bases in the regular season. Okay? He had 9 on Saturday against Cal Poly. I mean, he's just blistering, absolutely blistering hot. 10 of 23, 435 combined in the regional and super. So second straight year, we've talked a lot about Ben. Second straight year, he has come in and absolutely given this lineup a jolt and some electricity. And he's been outstanding, so let's hope he can keep it going.
20: His only home run in 25 was at LSU in the super. Then he has 2 in 2 innings this past weekend in 3 total in the postseason. So what a great story for a guy who's just persevered and waited his turn and taken advantage when he got it.
21: He's been great. And we talked Friday, guys, about the success of 7-8-9 in this lineup with Kresser, Lumsden, and Ty Hall. How about how they finish up the Super Regional? Those three spots, 12 of 24, 500 on the Super Regional, 15 RBIs in 2 games from 7-8-9. That is a dominant performance from the back end of your lineup. And you do that, Kyle, you're going to win a lot of games.
19: Yeah, absolutely. Text line is open, 304-TALK, 304. Your thoughts on that? And when we come back, we'll get into the Sorsby thing, and I'm sure that'll just ignite the text line. And reaction to it has been pretty severe.
21: Pretty severe. Just a social media standpoint. We'll get into it. There's some athletic directors that are pretty strong and throwing out some pretty wild thoughts that we'll dive into and get your feedback on.
19: And an update from the state high school baseball tournament as well. 304-TALK, 304. That's the text line. We are underway on this edition, the Monday night edition from the CityNet statewide sports line. We're in the Health Plan studios, and we can tell you that CityNet is West Virginia's local internet provider. 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
5: This is a Bloomberg Money Minute. Some concessions from Paramount Skydance as it looks to resolve antitrust investigations by several state attorneys general over its pending deal to buy Warner Brothers Discovery. No word on what those concessions are, what it might be willing to sell to win regulators' approval. On Wall Street, investors bought up a lot of beaten down shares from Friday's big tech sell-off. The Dow today, though, still down 81 points, but with big gains in chip makers. The NASDAQ added 220, the S&P up 22. Apple shares were lower after disappointing investors when it unveiled its AI platform and AI-enhanced Siri digital voice assistant today. They wanted more. A federal judge blocking President Trump's $100,000 fee for an H-1B visa application, calling it an unlawful tax. It's a big help for U.S. tech companies that take on a lot of highly skilled foreign workers. And NASA contracting with the Italian fashion house Prada to make a body-hugging inner layer garment that'll be worn by NASA astronauts headed to the moon. Tom Buzz.
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9: CityNet statewide sports line. We're inside the Health Plan studios, and we're glad you're with us. 304-TALK-304. We'll get to some early texts here before we jump into the Sorsby story, and I have a feeling that's just going to ignite the text line at 304-TALK-304. No Mountaineer player tonight. We generally have one on Monday, but they're together, a little bonding tonight. They're together having a meal after practice, and that started at 6 o'clock. So can you imagine what the atmosphere in that dinner is like tonight?
10: All-timer, right, guys?
9: Yeah.
10: All-timer. You're with your guys. You know the stretch run's coming. There's no school. You're not having to worry about class or turning any tests, and you're headed to Omaha for the first time. Pretty awesome.
11: You know, I would imagine that their turnaround's got to be pretty quick. I mean, while they don't play until Friday afternoon, I assume they're going to travel out Wednesday. It's a practice day, interview day on Thursday. So you have to get this thing up and running pretty quickly.
9: Yes. You got to get refocused. Mm-hmm. You know, get the euphoria out of your system and get refocused. Also, we'll have special editions of the sports line from Omaha starting on Wednesday.
10: Yeah, we can't wait. We're going to get out there Wednesday as well. So we'll be out there and do a couple of Three Guys episodes from there and some live content. And then, yeah, you're right. Every night on Wednesday, Thursday, Friday, including following the game there on Friday, 6 o'clock, our regular time, we'll be doing Sportsline from Omaha. So looking forward to not only doing that from there, but seeing all the Mountaineer fans that travel out to Charles Schwab Stadium.
9: Mm-hmm. 304-TALK-304. Texter says, extremely proud of the baseball team and the win. Indeed. Every Mountaineer fan is. Texter asks, what evening the WVU feature ran on the NBC News? I've been trying to find it on their YouTube channel. Well, I can tell you, I don't know about the YouTube channel, but TJ Meadows at WVMetroNews.com wrote a commentary, and that is embedded in that commentary. So that's where I saw it for the first time. So he wrote that commentary on the 4th. So that leads me to believe that it aired on June the 3rd. But if you go to WVMetroNews.com and on the main page and go down the right-hand side where it says Metro News Commentary. TJ wrote a commentary saying WVU baseball is giving West Virginia something we need. And that feature, the entire feature, is embedded right in that commentary. So there's a place where you can find that. Texter says, never in my life did I ever think West Virginia would make the College World Series. And to have two blowout wins in the Super is amazing. I don't think my body was conditioned for stress-free wins with so much on the line. And that, you know, that's a good point. Two, I don't want to say they were easy, but two stress-free games in a row.
10: They were pretty easy. I mean, I think you can go ahead and say it, Greg. I'm not sure it gets
9: You still had to put the work in. You still had to get people out and make defensive plays and swing.

0: you know, wish our best to all those who were injured in the storm on Saturday night. But other than that, it was about as perfect of a weekend. And I don't want to diminish what happened there, but it was about as perfect of a weekend as you can imagine.
1: Texter says, other than NIL and getting players, what do they need facilities-wise? And does this team have all the players with full scholarships, or do we need to bump the numbers up? Let's keep this rolling.
2: Yeah, the scholarships are in place. That was, I think, as we've said, guys, okay, in the coming years, that's going to continue to pay real benefit there as you're fully staffed or fully funded on that part of it with everybody on the roster getting a scholarship. I think it's just the NIL side of it now, just like it is with all the sports. There's not necessarily an end goal in that. That's just open-ended and get as much in as you can. Any businesses that want to support, that's what they can use, because now you've got the marketing behind you. Now you've got the branding behind you. Now you've got the cachet that's even in a better spot than it was the last 2 years. And now it's just going to come down to some extra dollars here and there help put you over the top with some of these guys.
0: And in facilities-wise, Brad, with the biometrics center, you know, I've been in their facilities building a lot. You have as well. Mm-hmm. Those are outstanding. I can't imagine. I mean, every coach could give you something in there. Within the stadium, everybody's going to talk about seating, but you know, there are probably some things you could do with the berms to add some seating in those areas, and maybe some premium seating in some places. But it's not like you're going to put $20 million into that facility, because you're in pretty good shape in most areas.
2: Yeah, you're in real good shape. It's like everything now, guys. The priority becomes player acquisition and to assist with that. And I've said it before, guys, this is a program in terms of baseball that is extremely well positioned, maybe as good as any sport at WVU in terms of the financial part of it. And you've got a window here that is open with that biomechanical center from a recruiting standpoint that's going to be different than anybody else in the country until someone else can figure out how to build a similar facility. So it's player acquisition over the next couple of years will really drive this thing.
1: Texter from Cincinnati says, local news here, did a Fox interview with David Hagan. Local kid went to Moeller about the singing of Country Roads and his story up here. They made mention of Deuce McBride. We haven't even mentioned Deuce McBride's two wins away from winning an NBA championship. My goodness, that's game three tonight in the Garden. And it's been overshadowed in these parts.
2: Yeah, this College World Series stories has taken it, but Morgantown's about to be NBA Central as Joe Mazzulla wins it last year. Deuce about to close one out here for the second straight time. So you want to win an NBA title, Hunter, you better get a Mountaineer there somewhere on your sideline.
0: Yeah, just the sixth West Virginia alum to play in a NBA championship series. Obviously, Joe Mazzulla coached in one and won one, but six have played, only two have won. Jerry West won just one. It's still hard to believe
1: that
0: he won
1: amazing.
0: Just one. And Jerome Anderson in the mid-70s was on the roster for the Boston Celtics and won one. Those are the only two that have ever won one that were WVU alums. And now you're going to add, it certainly looks
2: knock
0: like you're
2: on wood.
0: Add,
2: yeah, don't jinx him.
0: Oh, you thought it was going to be a jinx and put out the ticket information on the World Series.
2: No, I did not. I told you it wasn't. I said it was not. Our texter was beside himself. I said you were fine.
1: Texter, tongue in cheek, says, why is WV even bothering to retire Pat White's number five after the Brendan Sorsby ruling? Pat's already on campus. Find a friendly local judge to rule that he still has eligibility and suit him up. I'm sure he's got some game left in him. Well, let's get into that. A state court in Texas, a state judge has essentially overturned the NCAA ruling against Texas Tech quarterback Brendan Sorsby that made him permanently ineligible for gambling violations. And at least for now, this clears the path for the fifth-year senior to play for Texas Tech this year, minus a two-game suspension. The first two games of the year. So this decision, if it holds up, and the NCAA has already declared they will appeal, it represents a defeat for the NCAA amid this situation, which seemingly continues to grow, the concern about gambling. So here is some of the reaction, and you will not see a stronger reaction about anything at any time than from Gene Taylor of Kansas State. And if you can imagine the worst four-letter word that is used, he used it.
2: Yeah, it's blank blank is what he gave it. It's blank blank, Taylor told Yahoo Sports.
1: Now, he went on to expound on that. He said, yes, it's blank blank. I know the kid has a

0: problem? Well, get well and focus on your problem. It's absolutely devastating for him to be able to play when every other sport, no matter the level, deems an athlete ineligible or they are punished severely for betting on their team. We're not scheduled to play them this year. Again, this is Gene Taylor of Kansas State, but it's something we have to look at from a college football perspective. This is greater than the Big 12. And he also indicated that there has been talk among Big 12 athletic directors to not play Texas Tech this year if Brendan Sorsby's in uniform. Now, we're very, very early. This is only a few hours old, and we're still 3 months away from 2 months away from the start of practice, but 3 months away from the start of the season. So this could go in a myriad directions.
1: All right, there's a lot here. And to me, Greg, this is what we've been talking about for years. When I mentioned how the era of compliance has over and it ended, this to me is more about, it's a bigger picture than just gambling. It's one of those lines that has been drawn. If this is not deemed illegal or able to suspend a player for a season, what is? The betting on your own team, as he admittedly did, if that's not the line in the sand and you're able to cross that and do, then what makes you ineligible here? I think that's what administrators are now really concerned about, is that was a pretty bright line, guys. There wasn't a lot of whole wiggle room there. There's not a lot of a whole lot of people that would disagree with that. That if you were doing that, that should be one of them. We can debate eligibility and years of eligibility and should you get your JUCO years back. We can have a reasonable discussion about that. I'm not sure there's anybody that would say betting on your own team is something that's, okay, well, that's not that bad. I think that's a unanimous one, and I think that's where administrators are going now, that if that gets overturned, what chance does anybody have at lines? And I think the criticism of Texas Tech is just that. In the old days, they would have wiped their hands with Sorsby so fast, mm-hmm. they would have swallowed their losses and moved on and said, this guy is not worth that. We're not going to fight for that. And once that federal probe started with the Adidas stuff, mm-hmm. we saw schools flip, and they started doubling down saying, no, NCAA, you're wrong.
2: Yeah,
1: you're wrong on that. And this is another chapter in this. But to me, this is the brightest line yet, where it's like, all right, well, what are the rules? We joke all the time, there's no rules. I think this is pretty close to, there are truly not mm-hmm. rules in this. Let me give you one other thing here. And you mentioned that Gene Taylor mentioned about maybe you shouldn't play Texas Tech. And we'll see if that has any teeth or if that's just blustering. The Georgia athletic director backed that up as well, although he's not in the conference. So he can say all that stuff and doesn't have to actually put his money where his mouth is. But here's the Georgia president and the ex-NCAA board chair, Jerry Moorhead. Listen to this quote, guys. For anyone who has dismissed my previous calls for SEC rules of enforcement and the SEC institutions only playing each other, today's ruling is clear evidence why that may be the only path left for us. If Texas Tech has opened the door to allow this SEC and maybe SEC Big Ten conglomeration to push forward without everybody else, wait till you see people scream about that. So I think this is beyond Brendan Sorsby. I think this is a bright light that's being shown even brighter on this industry. And what are you going to do? What are your values here? Who's going to start following rules, if anybody? Because this one, guys, this is a hard one to understand.
2: Does impact West Virginia. The Mountaineers play at Texas Tech on November 7th. So this ruling directly could impact West Virginia if he's there. And I mean, Brad, you alluded to it. The slippery slope that you think, and it may not even be slippery, it may be just a pure water slide. Now, if this ruling goes through and stands, I mean, what is it? What is truly something that gets a program or a player?
0: In order to compete mm-hmm. as an athlete in whatever level, professional sports or college sports, you generally have to give things up or concede things in order to compete. Gambling would be one. You know, what's next? Someone can go out and say, you start, take human growth hormone and then go to a judge and say, well, I'm addicted to how I feel on human growth hormone. I should be able to play now that I use this substance. I mean, that's it's all kind of on the same line.
1: That's what I'm saying. This was such an issue that had so much consensus. I don't know how this goes the other way. And so that's what continues happening here is you have some consensus on some issues. And that's the hardest thing to find in college sports. And yet the rulings keep going the other way from what most people, or in this case, it's almost all. I don't know anybody outside of the Texas Tech campus. And quite frankly, guys, there's got to be people on that Texas Tech campus that are saying, what are we doing here?
0: Yeah.
1: And this one to me is just, it's a hard one to understand. And I think this has some ramifications coming. If it holds and he's able to play, if the trial is in fact pushed until after the football season, which it is right now, and he plays, this one to me is stunning. And listen, it's not just us saying this. Mm-hmm. You can line up with every major figure in college sports, and they're coming out saying, this is a stunning development. We are shocked that this was the ruling. The only people not saying that, Cody Campbell, the super donor with Texas Tech, Kirby Hocutt, the athletic director at Texas Tech, and anybody associated with that Red Raider program. But you're right, Greg. It is more relevant for West Virginia because Brett Yormark was pretty strong in his mm-hmm. statement as well. What did he say, guys? He says there's significant ramifications across college sports for this ruling, and it, quote, created concern amongst our membership. And he's been consulting with, quote, key stakeholders on the issue. So this is big. This isn't going away, but it is a stunning, stunning ruling in this case.
0: Almost impossible to believe.
1: Almost impossible. If it weren't college athletics, it would be impossible to believe.
0: No doubt. 304 Talk, 304, a little bit behind on a break. We'll take your texts on this. We'll take your texts on the Mountaineers. We've got a football commitment
2: that we need
0: to get into. We'll talk about that when we return as well. The 2026 West Virginia Scholar Program has been a huge success. High school juniors from all across the state have applied. We're down to 15 finalists. 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
0: CityNet Statewide Sports Line. We're back inside the Health Plan Studios. Kyle, Greg, and Brad. We're going to get a quick update here from Dave Wilson because he's got work to do. I know we teased a football commitment, but we will get to that. Dave, good evening. How are you?
13: Hey, Kyle, I'm at the ballpark. I'm doing great.
0: It's a great day. No weather today, right? So 2 days in a row?
13: Yeah, fingers crossed we get through this last game coming up. It's been hot and muggy today, but, you know, it's June in West Virginia. What to expect? But, yeah, no showers or storms yet. We got one more to go.
0: All right, so I know you're calling Independence in Buffalo. Frankfurt and Lincoln, it's coming down to the final few outs, right?
13: Yeah, we're in the top of the seventh inning, and Frankfurt stretched this one out a bit, leads Lincoln 6-1. A couple of crooked numbers on the board for Frankfurt. And Frankfurt pitching has been solid throughout this game, Kyle. Just one run and five hits scattered throughout the game for Lincoln so far.
0: And the games earlier today, Logan and Doddridge County, that was tight for much of the game. I know that's another game you were on, but Logan got the bats going late and won pretty comfortably.
13: Yeah, Doddridge got on the board first in that ball game, but Logan took advantage of some mistakes and a big fly in the third inning. Rob Ball came up to bat, hit a two-run homer, 390-footer off the scoreboard, which is well beyond the left field fence here at Jack Cook Field. That sparked an inning. Later in that inning, a wild pitch actually allowed two runs to score. Once Logan got that lead, Kyle, they just added to it. Later on in the ball game, they put five runs up in the sixth inning and won that one easily 10-3.
0: All right, so Logan wins. And then the first game of the day, I know you were doing talk line, but a lot of buzz around this one because it had a WVU commit, Caden Hines of James Monroe, against a fellow Division I signee, Braden Cover, who's going to play at Akron. He pitched Wheeling Central, or at least the first five innings of that game. And Caden Hines had some really tough luck late in that contest.
13: Yeah, late in the ballgame, it's tied up at one, bottom of the seventh inning, bases loaded, two outs, and you get a pop-up on the infield, and the shortstop for James Rump just lost it. He lost it in the sky. It falls in safely for a hit, run from third scores, and that's the difference in the ballgame. But that was a great pitched ballgame between those two teams, and Kyle, there was a lot of talk going into that. Don't sleep on James Monroe just because they were the eighth seed. They had Caden Hines, like you mentioned. Cover went for Wheeling Central, and it was a great battle. But Central moves on, going to face Logan. Logan, by the way, was able to keep their starting pitcher, Ivan Miller, under 75 pitches today. He'll be available on Thursday for the semifinals. So looking forward to a great matchup in round two in Class AA.
0: So a lot of added strategy here with this extended tournament. We saw the single-A teams all played on Saturday. They're off now until Thursday. They can bring their pitchers back. And with a little maneuvering like we saw maybe with some of these double-A teams, they can bring their guys back too.
13: Yeah, if you stay that stay under 75 pitches, you only need 2 days rest. So if you can get an early lead, that's going to give these coaches something to think about. Can I get my guy out? Can I get him back on Thursday? I do not envy the AAA and 4A coaches because they got a lot shorter of a window to work with when they get down here. But if you're playing on Monday, you've got some maneuverability with the rotation if you can manage it and get your offense rolling. But as you know, Kyle, you got to get there. So if you got to ride your number one the whole way, that's what you got to do.
0: That's right.
13: But Kevin Gertz was able to manage the staff today.
0: Dave, thanks for the update. We appreciate it. We'll listen tonight.
13: All right, Kyle. Appreciate it.
0: Dave Wilson there. And again, the AA games, Wheeling Central beats James Monroe 2-1. Logan over Doddridge County 10-3. Frankfort in the seventh leads Lincoln 6-1. Tonight, Independence and Buffalo. Tomorrow, the AAA games. I'll be headed down Wednesday once the bracket for Quad A starts. So looking forward to a wide open, I think, Quad A tournament. 304-TALK, 304, that's the text line. Greg, what about the football news today?
2: So yet another commitment for West Virginia. They're 15th in the football side of things for the class of 2027. This came from a wide receiver, and go guess what, Brad? This kid can run.
11: Speed?
2: And he can really run. I mean, Rich has talked since he got back here, got to improve the speed. We've seen that throughout last year's class, and especially so much in this year's class. Well, Carter Davis of Gulf Shores, Alabama, right outside of Mobile, may be as fast as anybody in this class, probably faster. He's a 5'10", 5'11", 180-pound wide receiver. Really good numbers. He has the seventh fastest 60-yard time in the nation for a high schooler this past winter. His time of 10.54 in the 100 would have bettered anybody in the state of West Virginia by almost a half a second this past year. If you look at the state track meet results. I mean, that's how fast this kid is. Won the Alabama 60 in the indoor state meet down there. And like I said, that kind of speed gets you the attention of a lot of people, especially the locals and the SEC. Alabama was involved. Auburn was involved. It looked like it was probably not only West Virginia, but LSU and Mississippi State making the biggest run at him. But he had visited West Virginia not long ago and said in his social media post that he really was intrigued and really it was enthused by what he found in Morgantown and has given a verbal commitment to the Mountaineers. Like I said, played some running back in high school or playing. He's was only finishing up his junior year, so he's got another year at Gulf Shores. But almost certainly it's going to be a wide receiver at West Virginia. But yet another speedy one. We talked about a couple of those over the course of this recruiting cycle, and he's as fast as any.
1: Keep stacking speed.
2: Yep. Yeah.
0: Can't have enough speed. To the text line we go. Texter says, Pete Rose bets on his team, gets a lifetime ban. Brendan Sorsby does that and gets a 2-game, quote, suspension, which conveniently ends just in time for conference play. So Abilene Christian and Oregon State are the first two games of the year for Texas Tech. Game three, they open up Big 12 conference play against Houston. Texter asked, Weston Anderson won championships. Who are the four that lost?
2: Hot Rod, Bobby Joe Smith, Fritz Williams.
0: Okay.
2: So there are three that never won one. Like I said, there were five total prior to Deuce that have played in
0: one. He would be the sixth.
2: Correct.
0: Texter says, this is what dreams are made of. WVU in the College World Series. Omaha, here we come. We also have a legit shot. Horses on the mound and legit athletes up and down the lineup. Oh, yeah. And the best catcher in the country. Let's go.
2: Is the best catcher your best second baseman?
1: Yes. Yes. It will be interesting, though. This is a big park, guys. Mm-hmm. Right? This is historically a big park. So it's interesting that West Virginia's home run ability, although it was on display in the Super Regional, has maybe been one of the few weaknesses in this group. You can't just, most games just easily win it with a couple 3-run bombs, but there's going to be some gaps in that outfield. So number one, defensively, can you close those gaps off, right? If Troy's going to be a team also that puts the ball in play. But I'm interested to watch West Virginia's base running prowess and hit the ball and move and take extra bases, how that works in this large stadium there at Charles Schwab.
0: Armani Guzman needs one more steal to become the all-time leader, tied with Victor Scott.
2: Yeah, Single season.
0: 38.
1: First time he gets on, just mark it down.
0: Exactly. He's gone.
2: Just a double.
0: Texter says, anyone who's complaining about the lack of rules should blame Sean Alston. There's always a WVU connection. Well,
1: that was one.
0: To get players.
1: That was extra dollars. Sean Alston was extra dollars. We're way past that now. Then the Raekwon battle was actually the one that more people actually look at and say that kind of opened the floodgates for transfers. This is a whole different deal. This is a whole different, like, just throwing your hands up like, okay, no, there isn't any. Mm-hmm. There just isn't any.
0: Texter says, speaking of Jerome Anderson, as a kid, I went to a WVU basketball camp headed by Sonny Moran at the old Greenbrier Military School. Jerome was voted the most outstanding player after he had food poisoning the first day. So a contemporary there of Jerome Anderson.
2: Mullins, West Virginia native, and boy, he was, a great high school player, could have gone anywhere, came to West Virginia. And there were a lot of guys down in that part of the world, Maurice Robinson, Warren Baker, that idolized Jerome Anderson and came to West Virginia specifically because he blazed the trail.
0: Congratulations to the Mountaineers outscoring Cal Poly 29-3 in two games. Hope everyone is okay from the storm Saturday. Let's get win number 46 on Friday, says the texter. Texter says, couldn't other states make laws that players who are guilty of gambling on their own games not be allowed to play in those states? Well, that's interesting. I mean, this is a state judge ruling in Texas. Could a state judge in Colorado, in Ohio, in Oklahoma rule that player is ineligible or put a restraining order against him playing?
1: They'd have to have a reason to do that, or the legislature would have to do that. I don't know enough about that. I don't know why they would. I'm just surprised this was the ruling.
2: Yeah,
1: I just am. The persuasive argument, I guess, by the other attorneys had to be something to behold, but it's a pretty clear line in the sand against your organization's rules. Not quite sure how that one gets through.
2: Yeah, circuit court judges are voted into office.
1: You're saying that's how it got through?
2: Yeah, Lubbock County Circuit Court Judge rules in favor of somebody in Lubbock County. Not a surprise.
0: Texter says, as if the NCAA and college athletics weren't enough of a mess. It continues. Question, with the success of the baseball team, how much will next year's roster cost? How much will it take to retain Gavin Kelly? All good questions.
1: All good questions.
0: Very good questions.
2: You know, one thing I'll say is we're already seeing a lot of commitments from various transfers and such to West Virginia. I mean, Steve Sabins is not changing the path that he has followed in the past in terms of he's still going after kids from smaller programs that, just like they've been so successful with here. So he's not going down there and plucking guys from Alabama and outbidding for those guys or from wherever. He's going to use the model that's been so successful for them.
1: He should. They have been elite at evaluation, but I think where those dollars help is there's no doubt Gavin Kelly's price in February coming into the season is not the same price it is now. So to me, from a baseball perspective, the biggest importance for the dollars is on your retention for your guys, right? To make a compelling argument to Armani Guzman instead of entering the draft to be able to stay, to up Gavin Kelly, Chance and Cole. All of those guys, to me, it's retention when you've got a team like this.
0: Texter asks, who's moved into the number three pitching position? Well, that'd be Dawson Montessa.
2: I don't know. Ian Korn? It's one of those two.
1: That's what's nice, right? Yeah. Flip a coin there.
2: Yeah.
1: Flip a coin.
0: 304 Talk 304. We need to take our final break. We'll be back. 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
0: Apologize, we didn't get all the texts, but we will we'll certainly be back tomorrow, and we'll get to more, but we appreciate your time. Here's an interesting question. We probably do a whole show on this. How much credit does Mr. Kendrick get for this run? Great deal of credit.
1: Yeah. I think there's a lot of people, all the people that contributed to the program and NIL. There's some other big donors as well that are not as name famous as Ken Kendrick, but certainly, yeah, his support has been invaluable, as have so many people associated with that program.
0: Texter says, I think WVU's bracket is winnable. Win our bracket, roll the dice against Georgia or whomever is in that final series. Again, we'll be back tomorrow. Brad and Hoppy and Tony are headed for Omaha, so we'll have Sportsline live from the College World Series later in the week, Wednesday, Thursday, Friday. For now, thanks for listening and watching. We're back tomorrow.
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21: From ABC News, I'm Stephanie Officer. President Trump saying Israel and Iran are on track again towards peace and, quote, looking to do an immediate ceasefire. This despite the dangerous escalation this weekend. Iran prompted the exchange in response to Israeli strikes against Hezbollah in Beirut. Now both Iran and Israel seeming to indicate they're willing to halt. ABC's Karen Travers.
22: He has said last week that he thought that there could be an agreement announced by this past weekend. That, of course, did not happen. The president continues to say that negotiations are in the final stage, that they're getting close to a deal, but we have heard that for weeks now from the president without any meaningful progress or getting a deal actually agreed to and announced publicly.
3: Toledo police continue their search for the reported gunman who opened fire at a music festival over the weekend that injured 12 people. An unidentified 18-year-old is currently in custody for questioning. During an event on summer safety today, Ohio Governor Mike DeWine addressed the incident, saying he's optimistic law enforcement will bring justice to those responsible.
4: We have every confidence in the police department. We have every confidence that they will find and be able to arrest the individuals who participated in this.
3: With the first World Cup matches in the U.S. just days away, hundreds of concession workers at Los Angeles' SoFi Stadium have authorized a possible strike against the stadium's food service operator as negotiations appear to stall at this critical time. ABC's Christian Cordero.
6: They voted overwhelmingly to authorize the strike. It doesn't necessarily mean that they will strike, but they're effectively putting those on the other side of the table on notice that they can walk off the job anytime between now and Friday, presumably, because that's when the deadline is for the first World Cup match here in the U.S.
3: Dave Chappelle returns to Yellow Springs, Ohio this summer for his sixth annual summer camp, started during the pandemic to help out the local community. You're listening to ABC News.
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3: Democrat Nithya Raman has overtaken former reality star Spencer Pratt in the Los Angeles mayoral primary. California is still counting the ballots from last week's primary elections. ABC's Jay O'Brien.
25: If everything holds on this trajectory, she would face Karen Bass come November and not Spencer Pratt in the general election. But the two are still too close to call. There's about 17% of the vote still outstanding, and Raman and Pratt are only about 3,000 votes apart.
3: Less than a week after the first New World screwworm detection in the U.S. in decades, three other cases have been discovered. ABC's Jim Ryan reports from Dallas-Fort Worth.
26: The first two cases involved calves in Zavala County near the Texas-Mexico border. Now a third calf has been found to have the potentially deadly screwworm larvae on its body in LaSalle County, southeast of Zavala. And if to emphasize that the New World screwworm isn't just an agricultural issue, a dog in Andrews County, 400 miles north of LaSalle County, has been diagnosed.
3: A court hearing today for the U.S. Army Special Forces soldier charged with using classified information to place bets on the capture of Venezuelan President Nicolas Maduro. Gannon Ken Van Dyke reportedly made $400,000 in bets placed on prediction markets. His attorney, Mark Garagos, argue the allegations do not constitute commodities fraud. Van Dyke's trial is scheduled for this December. I'm Stephanie Officer, ABC News.
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31: The Metro News AccuWeather forecast. Tonight, cloudy and hot. Lows staying in the mid-70s. Tuesday, showers and storms likely through the day. Highs in the low 80s. Tuesday night, showers taper. Lows in the upper 60s. Wednesday, a shower chance lingers. Partly cloudy and warm. Highs in the low 80s. Thursday, hot and stormy. Highs pushing into the low 90s with showers and storms likely. That's the Metro News AccuWeather on 580 WCHS.
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0: Welcome back to the Ramsey Show in the Fairwinds Credit Union Studio. I'm Dave Ramsey, your host. Rachel Cruz, Ramsey personality. My daughter is my co-host today. Connor is in Boston, Mass. Hey, Connor, what's up?
1: Hey, Dave. Hey, Rachel. How's it going?
0: Good. How you doing, man?
1: I'm doing well. My question today is about investing. So I'm 25 years old. I'm living at home. I make around $56,000 a year, and cash flow in college. So recently I started investing in a brokerage account, and I was wondering, is it wrong to primarily invest into a brokerage account?
2: Just in general?
0: For what purpose? I don't understand your... Why would you only do that?
1: Yeah, so... Recently, I was thinking more about it. I should put money into the retirement accounts, of course, but I was kind of wondering, is it wrong to put more money into the brokerage account versus retirement accounts for the purpose of saving for like a down payment on a house or being able to use that money before the age of 59?
0: Yeah. Well, the first thing we would tell you to do is be debt-free. Are you?
1: I am.
0: Good. And then we would tell you to have an emergency fund of 3 to 6 months of expenses. Do you?
1: I do.
0: Great. You're way ahead of the game. You're 25 and you're in college. What are you studying, sir?
1: Business administration.
0: Cool. And when will you graduate?
1: This fall, but I'm thinking about going for a master's degree.
0: Why?
1: I haven't been able to find an opportunity in the field that I'd like to pursue.
0: What field is that?
1: Merchandising.
0: You don't need a master's degree.
1: Okay.
0: No. That's not what's keeping you, holding you back. Are you working full-time now?
1: I am.
0: What do you make now?
1: $56,000.
0: Oh, you told me that. I'm sorry. You told me that.
1: No problem.
0: Okay. All right. So 25 years old, you're making $56,000.
2: What are you doing now, Connor, for a job?
1: I'm a deli manager at a grocery market.
0: Great. Okay. Well, I would start pursuing your merchandising career now while you finish up your... Are you finishing a four-year degree or a two-year?
1: Four-year.
0: Okay. Good for you. Okay. Excellent. Yeah, you got some pretty good basic business tools in your belt academically. All you would need for merchandising for sure. And what you need to do, though, is get in with a good company that lets you mentor and be apprenticed by... some fabulous people that have been in the business a while, and you can kind of walk alongside them and learn from them, be discipled or mentored, so to speak. That's what I'd be looking for, and I'd be looking for that hardcore and just working it like crazy. I'm going to send you a copy of Ken Coleman's book, The Proximity Principle, which will outline a good way to land that kind of position, which is where that's what I would focus on. Now, having said all that, back to your question. You're debt-free. You have an emergency fund. Way to go. When you've settled in on your permanent career, maybe by this time next year, we would say that you are at baby step 3B, and people do two things at baby step 3B. That 3B is before they start putting 15% away for retirement, they sometimes take a gap period of time and pile up money for a down payment. And you could use a brokerage account to do that, okay?
1: Okay.
0: Sometimes they put zero in retirement. Sometimes they put a little in retirement. Sometimes they put the whole 15% or baby step 4 in retirement while they're working on their down payment. If you've got the margin to do both, save a good, strong down payment, and start putting your 15% away at your new big-time job that you've landed by next spring, and you're loading up that Roth 401k, I would love that for you, but... If you want to take a couple of years and do no retirement and just stack cash for your down payment, that's fine. And then, you know, you do need to get the Roth long-term working in your benefit. Because from age, let's say from age 25 to age 65, the amount of money that is in the account that is growth is about 90% of the money. So let's say you had $2 million in there, then somewhere around $1.8 million of the $2 million is growth.
1: Mm-hmm.
0: That means it's all taxable. You're going to pay taxes on $1.8 million if you've got it in a brokerage account. If you've got it in a Roth 401k, zero taxes on that 1.8. And taxes on 1.8 sounds an awful lot like $600,000 or $700,000. So long term, you don't want to only have a brokerage account. Mm-hmm. Long term, you also want to have the tax savings of a Roth 401k IRA.
2: And the question you're asking is fair to say, hey, do I want money tied up till I'm 59 and a half?
0: Yes, some of it.
2: And so that's it. So I would front load your retirement, take care of the Roth IRA, take care of the 401k, and then anything beyond that you want to be able to save in a brokerage account, you know, get some index funds, whatever that is for you, that's great. Then you can take it. But I would do that second to all the retirement. Go ahead and get all that funded.
0: Third behind buying a house.
2: That's right. Yeah, the
0: exactly.
2: home.
0: Exactly. Yep. So, yeah. Sometimes, Connor, we get the question like a 40-year-old is worried about, okay, I might want to retire in 10 years at 50, mm-hmm. and I can't get to anything till I'm 59 and a half. And in that case, you do what Rachel's talking about.
2: Like
0: and
2: a
0: that's
2: bridge
0: your
2: account.
0: Third step, what we call bridge investing, and you'd have some a brokerage account, a S&P 500 account, whatever you want to put it in, and you build some wealth there that you can use for those in-between years until you get to the Roth tax-free. Mm-hmm. But don't avoid the tax-free growth. That's a million-dollar mistake minimum for someone your age. That would be a huge mistake. So long-term, it has to be part of your decision-making, but it doesn't have to be the whole thing. And today, if I'm you, I'm landing that big job, and I'm going to stack cash for at least 18 months, maybe 2 years, and get me a nice house. And then you could start loading 15% in and get the house paid off. Work the baby steps. And I think you're going to be in great shape if you just do those things. Shelly is in Detroit. Hi, Shelly. How are you?
3: Good. How are you? Thank you for taking my call.
0: Sure. How can we help?
3: So I will be 43 next year. I have had a salon for the last, 8 years, and I'm actually looking to close it and possibly then just kind of stay home with my kids.
2: Great. Are you able to do that financially?
3: Well, that's what I'm, hoping to see. We have two homes. We just have the mortgage on our first home. So, again, I know this is, first world problems. My husband has always said, hey, stay home. I'll handle it. And I think having my shop has helped just to keep things going and keep things afloat. But I think I could.
0: What does he make?
3: I think I could. I would say between the two of us, we're about 150.
0: No, I asked what he makes. You're quitting.
3: What he makes? About 100.
2: Can you live on that?
3: Yeah, I have other money coming, that has come in.
0: You don't know. You're dodging all over the place. You need to sit down in detail and do a detailed budget on every dollar. And you and him need to sit down and look at, if my income's not here, what does our house look like? And if you like the way it looks and you want to quit.
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0: 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Alex is with us. Hi, Alex. How are you?
1: Hi, Dave. How are you doing?
0: Better than I deserve. What's up?
1: So I'm just calling because I was following your plan, and I was doing so well, and a few things came up, and I unfortunately fell back into the credit card habit. And I guess I'm trying to reframe my mindset to get out of the habit of using the credit card. And I've kind of been struggling with that a little bit. I really want to get out of debt, but I'm
0: cool. How much credit card you debt have you got, Alex?
1: With everything in total, $23,000.
0: It's all credit cards?
1: Yeah, just one specific one.
0: How much do you owe on your car?
1: I don't have a car that, well, I do owe a car, but it's to a family member.
0: How much do you owe on your car?
1: $7,000.
0: Okay, cool.
2: Is that part of the 23?

0: Yes, correct.
1: Okay.
2: Oh, it is. Okay. All right.
0: Yeah.
2: And so we're talking about $16,000 in credit card debt and $7,000 on the car.
0: Yes, to be exact, yes.
2: And what do you make, sir?
0: Between $3,000 to $4,000 per month.
2: Okay. How old are you?
0: I am 30 years old.
2: That's no, okay. Good. What do you do for a living?
0: I do factory work, and on the side, I do a little bit of food delivery.
2: Okay. So you said you were going along fine, and some things came up and threw you off the wagon. What came up?
0: Yeah. So my car broke down, mm-hmm. and which is why I ended up borrowing money from a family member to get another vehicle. Otherwise, I would be carless.
2: Mm-hmm.
1: What else? What was the credit card debt? The $16,000 you said you keep going back in. What causes that?
2: What was that?
0: Yeah. I was struggling to make ends meet, paying bills and stuff like that.
2: We've outlined your bills. What bills you got trouble paying?
0: Groceries, gas.
2: You make enough to pay those.
1: What's your rent?
0: I live with family, so I just help with the bills.
2: What does that mean?
0: Yeah. So I help with electricity, water.
2: Yeah, what's your bills?
1: How much of that goes to bills of that $3,000 to $4,000?
0: I would say about $250 a month.
2: Okay, so you got $250 a month for that. I don't know, put in $300 for gasoline, or $250 more. That's $500. You buy a little bit of food. That's a long way from $3,000 or $4,000. Why are you having trouble making your bills?
0: So
2: you're partying a lot.
0: No, I'm actually not.
2: Where are you spending your money?
0: For food, I spend about $600 every 2 weeks.
2: Why? About. On one guy?
0: Because that's what I contribute in the household. That's basically what I help out since I don't have to pay rent.
2: Oh, I thought you said you had $250 you had to help out with. Now you're saying it's $850.
0: For like the bills.
2: No, now you're saying it's $2,000. $600 is $1,200 plus $250 is $1,500 is your rent to live with family. That's no deal.
0: Yeah, so
2: $600 times 2 is $1,200 plus $250 is $1,450. That's your rent.
0: Mm-hmm.
2: The equivalent of, because you're buying food at home, and you're buying food out also, aren't you?
0: Yes, I am.
2: Okay. So here's what's happening, I think. I might be wrong. I'm just listening to you trying to diagnose over the phone here, okay? But I think you're disorganized, and you do not have a detailed every dollar plan, because you have margin in the budget you gave us. There is room in these numbers.
1: Yeah, and the problem, too, is, Alex, that the credit card keeps catching your slack. So you're a little bit of the sloppiness and the not having like really strict boundaries with your money, the credit card is what sneaks in there, and you end up racking up $16,000. So here's the deal. If the credit card wasn't around, you wouldn't have that option. Yeah, so I think, Alex, you cut up your credit card right now.
2: Where is it?
0: Yeah, so I actually did cut it up, and the mistake I did make, how most phones have
1: Apple
0: Pay.
1: You can
0: add your credit card.
1: Yeah, Apple Pay, take it off, okay? Take it off Apple Pay. It's not as exciting as cutting up a physical card.
2: As soon as you hang up, you reach over to Apple Pay and delete it.
1: Yes.
0: Yeah.
1: But that's the, that's the step that starts to, I was just going to say, that's the stuff.
2: You have to put boundaries up for yourself.
1: Yes, that's the stuff that starts to change your behavior, because it's not an option anymore.
2: And go on Amazon and unplug your card.
0: Yeah. Yeah.
2: If you want an Amazon account, it has to be on a debit card.
0: Okay.
2: Get your credit card number off there. As soon as you hang up, do away with Apple Pay. Completely delete it. You do not need it. As soon as you hang up, take your debit card and replace it on your Amazon account, or close your Amazon account altogether.
0: Okay, I definitely plan on doing that.
2: And anything else that you use regularly that has your credit card number on it, put your debit card number on it and take your credit card off. If you're paying utilities or anything else, take it off. Get rid of it. Get rid of any sign that you ever owned a credit card. If I came and investigated you, I don't want to be able to find anything. for your sake. You got to get rid of it because it keeps sneaking back. And you know, and had one guy, he memorized the number. I don't know how to erase that. But anyway, you know, it's like, you know, you still got to

0: and start thinking about a single guy for $1,450.
1: Because the food thing, I mean, you're not eating all of that.
0: You're not eating $1,200 worth.
1: No.
0: If you do, you got another problem.
1: Yep. So relooking at some of that, Alex, I think is going to help. And if you start putting some things in place,
0: it might be that getting out on your own with a roommate might help with a bunch of this.
1: The family dynamic.
0: Because you'd have a more reality of what it is you actually need to spend for you to exist. Mm-hmm. And I don't think it's as much as you're paying to live there. So, doesn't sound like it to me, but you can look at all that. It'd probably be good for you anyway. And, so let's consider that idea and then, you know, chop up the card. You've already done that. Let's cut it off of all the anywhere digitally that it's stored. Get rid of it.
1: Welcome to 2026. It used to be like, get your scissors out and cut up the card. Now they're like,
0: now we have to take a sledgehammer to your iPhone. Yeah. Get your iPhone out, lay it down, hit it with a hammer. Probably help you in a lot of ways. Oh. Probably a lot of things would get better in your life when you did that. Oh, my gosh. Yeah, Alex, that's the thing. So, and the other thing I used to do when I was starting all this stuff, Alex, 1,000 years ago, was I would pretend. I would say, okay, what if I had to pay off $2,000 next month or something terrible was going to happen to a family member? And it isn't, but I would just pretend that. Like, if I had to save a child's life, could I do it? Well, yeah, I could get organized. I could get intense if I had to save a child's life. If I had to do something that emotional, right? Visceral. And you go, okay, if I had to do that, then I could do it. That means I can do it. Now I just have to do it. Instead of like, well, I think I'm going to be Dave Ramsey disciplined. That doesn't work. Dave Ramsey isn't watching over you. You got to go do it. And that's the beauty of this. You fix the person in your mirror while you transform your finances.

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1: The Metro News AccuWeather forecast. Tonight, cloudy and hot. Lows staying in the mid-70s. Tuesday, showers and storms likely through the day. Highs in the low 80s. Tuesday night, showers taper, lows in the upper 60s. Wednesday, a shower chance lingers, partly cloudy and warm, highs in the low 80s. Thursday, hot and stormy, highs pushing into the low 90s with showers and storms likely. That's the Metro News AccuWeather on 580 WCHS.
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1: Today's question comes from Courtney in Minnesota. I own my home free and clear and have no other debt. My ex-husband moved an hour away, and it would be easier for me and the kids if I move closer to him since we share custody. Can I purchase a home with cash before my current home sells? I have a realtor and know that what we can list my house for and what I can afford once it's sold. We've talked about contingency offers as well as taking out a mortgage, paying it off once my current house is sold. What is the best way to buy a house in cash considering my situation? I mean, the contingency is probably the easiest element there. So, I mean, it would be that. And, I mean, honestly, right now it is it's more of a buyer's market. You're not, you know, stuck in 2022 when it was just insane and no one took even contingency offers. So now, I would say you have a best case scenario with where the market is for you to be able to pull something like this off.
0: So mechanically, the way that would work is you could do two things. The straight contingency, you go find the neighborhood that you think you want to move into. There's six houses on the market. You look at them, you pick out your favorite one, and you make an offer subject to the sale and simultaneous closing of your home. Most markets, the way that's done, and it is a little bit regional, but most people in most areas of the country, the way that's done is they'll put a 72-hour clause in there that says they keep the house on the market, they accept your contract, you have terms. If yours sells, you simply close on it. Very easy. If yours hasn't sold, the other house that you're trying to buy is still on the market. If they get another offer that they want to accept, you have 72 hours to decide if you want to close or not. And you wouldn't. You would walk away if your house hasn't sold. Because the only other thing you can do is go in debt to do that, and I'm not going to tell you to do that in this situation. So the other thing you can do that's if you can't get someone on the house you like to do a contingency with a 72-hour out, which is a fairly standard thing in the business, okay? But if you can't get someone to do that, what we did, Sharon and I did this, is we figured out the neighborhood we wanted to be in, and we looked at about six or eight houses out there while our house was on the market, and then when our house sold, we went and bought one. It was that simple. And we were ready, and actually one of the houses we had looked at, we weren't able to get it. It sold. It got away from us while our house was on the market. But our house sold. We went and bought one of them, and we were okay with that because we're not really, like, freaking out about a house or something. There's houses on every corner. You can get another one. So it's not like we're getting married. We're just buying a house. So you can move again if you need to. So the third option is sell your house and go rent and then look for a house with the cash in your hand and just buy one. So any one of those three will work, and any one of those three will work without you borrowing money. So no, in no case would I tell you to go get a mortgage to make your ex-husband happy. No case.
1: Yeah. I mean, not to make him happy, but
2: it would be nice if we could be closer to
1: him. He should have moved.
0: No. He's the one moved away. Hello. All right. Abby's in Portland, Oregon. Hey, Abby, what's up?
3: Hey, thanks for taking my call.
0: Sure.
3: I recently was appointed a power of attorney for an elderly family member who's not a parent. As I've gotten into her finances, I realized that she's got no money. Her IRA has been completely drained. She's got two savings accounts that have just basically pennies in them.
0: Where did it go?
3: She had someone that she had hired to assist her, and in the last 6 months prior to me becoming POA, several hundred thousand dollars went up missing. Which is a different conversation. That's a different conversation.
0: Okay.
3: Yes, we're on it.
0: Good, because I'm angry with you and for her. Okay, all right.
3: Yes, it just makes me shake. And
0: yeah.
3: But I'm not going to see a penny of that.
0: Okay? No, it's probably gone. I don't disagree.
3: Now, she owns free and clear, with no mortgage, a condo and a house.
0: Mm-hmm.
3: She also has a piece of commercial property that I can ultimately liquidate to fund her care needs. She's in an extended care facility now. Mm-hmm. But there's going to be some time right before I can get my hands on any of those dollars.
0: Well, how much time do you need? I mean, how long will it take?
3: Well,
0: What's the condo worth?
3: It's currently, like, if I were to look it up on Zillow, it's like $300.
0: Is it the cheaper of the three?
3: It is the cheapest of the three, yeah.
0: Yeah, sacrifice it.
3: Okay.
0: And get some cash in the bank to take care of her.
3: Right, but still, even if, you know, I'm just thinking, like, if I got an offer tomorrow, which I won't, because because I can't list it tomorrow. I could probably list it next week, because I got to get it cleaned out. But that would still be...
0: Not if you're sacrificing it. You can list it and sell it by the morning and close it by Friday to an investor and sell it for 2.25. Dump it.
3: Okay.
0: If she has zero cash and she needs money this moment, correct?
3: Yes.
0: That's what I was understanding. Okay.
3: Yes.
0: And then the other two properties you got patience on because you did this.
3: Yes. Okay.
0: But otherwise, you're going to have a person in a nursing home who's out of her right mind, and you are the POA, and now you've gone and gotten a loan? Oh, gross.
3: Yeah.
0: That's icky. That's so icky. I'd rather give up $75,000 of her equity and sell that other condo for 2.25, as is, and you shovel it out, Mr. Investor.
3: Okay.
0: Let some guy that took a TikTok course come give you some money.
3: Okay. Okay.
0: That makes sense? I mean...
3: It absolutely does.
0: And it's very clean and very, very quick.
1: How often does that happen? I used
0: to be that guy 30 years ago. I used to buy real estate like that. And one of the things we're not going to give you a lot, but we'll close it Friday.
3: Okay.
1: Would you do one of those billboards that you see, we buy your home for cash?
3: Or the shop around.
0: The first thing I would do is just go to Ramsey Solutions and hit the Ramsey Trusted and call the real estate agent that are two that were in the area where that condo is that are Ramsey Trusted and tell them, what have I got to do to move this? Do you have a couple of investors in your pocket that buy stuff at a deal? Because I got to move this thing by and close it Friday and see how any of them respond. That's probably the easiest way to do it. And they'll take care, tell them what's going on, and they'll help take care of you. And, you know, you take the least beating on it as possible. But I'm thinking...
1: But $200,000 is great.
0: I'm thinking $50,000, off of $300 is probably going to get you anybody you want.
3: Okay.
0: There's nothing else you could move that'll buy you a month. I mean, is there a car you could dump that would buy you a month?
3: She has a 2012 Volkswagen Jetta. That might get me $1,000.
0: No, it'll get you $5,000, but it's not going to get you a month. What's the bill and who's it owed to?
3: Well, she has her bill for her assisted living, which I covered her first month in deposit. That was $7,500, and then she has a couple of credit cards. She has some medical bills from hospitalizations and ambulance rides.
0: I don't have to pay any of those for 60 days. They can sit.
3: Okay.
0: The only thing I got to do is take care of her.
3: Right.
0: If the Jetta, what's the monthly bill on the assisted living?
3: It'll be around $5,000.
0: Well, if the Jetta will cover your month, dump it to Carvana or somebody. And that might buy you a little bit more time, and you don't have to sacrifice the condo quite so deep to get it moved the next month and then systematically work through the other two properties. Maybe we don't have to be quite so desperate, but just kind of work through your cash flow analysis that way. You're doing a great job, and thank you for taking care of her.

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3: Our scripture of the day, John 14:6. Jesus answered, "I am the way, the truth, and the life. No one comes to the Father except through me." John Maxwell said, "A leader is one who knows the way, goes the way, and shows the way." Classic John. Nice alliteration there, John. Well done. Scott is in Washington, D.C. Hey, Scott, how are you?
4: I'm great, Dave. Thank you both for taking my call.
3: Sure. How can we help?
4: I was married for 15 years. We've been divorced for 20 years. We had two daughters. They're in the mid to late 20s now. Both very good people, never in trouble, not weed heads. They're professional careers. Just never had a relationship, sadly. Or, I've always said it is what it is. You can't make things happen sometimes, but I get an occasional, random text, "Hey, how are you?" But nothing structured like at Christmas or Easter or Thanksgiving or Father's Day or a birthday. Never a card, never a call. Just, the drop of a hat, you might get something random. My mom even will send, $50 on a birthday, and there's no gratitude. I mean, when I was that age, I was writing thank you notes because you couldn't afford long-distance calls. And, it was second nature. And I'm, doing my final documents now. I'm getting ready to rewrite the will. I'm like, they're not in it currently. And I'm starting to rethink it. Is there distance caused by something out of my control? Maybe they had somebody in their ear. I don't know. I don't want to ask those questions. It just seems intrusive and a lot of water over the dam. And as I'm about to rewrite everything, how do you include what you know, the behavior into your will and your estate plan? You've always said a wise man leaves an inheritance to his children's children, and I'm at a loss with where to go from here.
3: Well, the sad thing is when there's that much pain, there's not a clear answer. You're not morally obligated to give anyone money, legally obligated or spiritually obligated to give anyone money. And when you leave a wise man or a good man, a godly man leaves an inheritance to his children's children is a proverb. But that inheritance is sometimes pastors will teach that as a spiritual inheritance, not a money inheritance. And I think it's both personally. But if you're prohibited from doing that because you don't have a relationship with the grandchildren's parents, then you can't do that. So you're prohibited in terms of having an influence with them, okay? You're under no obligations, and there's a lot of pain, It's very difficult to weed through all of that and find something. The only thing I would throw in is just, I have never, when you write this down, it's as if it's done. okay, until you change it again, okay?
4: Correct.
3: If you die before you change it, it's going to be done. And so in a sense, when I write down something on my will or in my estate plan, I consider it done until I change it. Mm-hmm. So I have to be willing to, quote, die with it, not live with it, right? So in that sense, one of my things, and I do this with team members that are leaving, I do it with anything, it's a situation like this, I have never regretted generosity. And generosity is a form of grace, and that is undeserved. That's what grace is. It's undeserved. Your daughters don't deserve this money based on the fact that they have not reached out, have not created a relationship as adults. They're old enough to have gotten away from people in their ear, to have healed from whatever happened 30 years ago or whatever else, and established some kind of relationship. They're not in a deserving role. But deserved hasn't got anything to do with generosity or grace. So if you did something in the name of generosity or grace in your will, you would be doing it for you.
4: That makes sense.
3: Not for them. And that's a good thing. And if you did something for the grandbabies, you'd be doing it for you because you don't even know them.
4: Oh, they haven't hit the ground yet.
3: Oh, we don't even have any yet. Okay. Well, if there's grandkids, I'm sorry. If there's grandkids, then that's the children's children, right? So,
4: right.
3: Or if you left something in trust for future grandkids, that would be, you know, you could do that. It's more about you addressing all of the stuff that's in your stomach and in your heart while you're dealing with all this, and has very little to do with what's in your head.
5: Yeah, it's definitely a humility play, Scott, not an ego play, right? Of this, I've raised great kids and I get to leave them this, you know what I mean? Like, that feels good, right?
3: Yeah, this is hard.
5: This is
3: sure.
5: the other end of the spectrum. So it would be out of a level of just humility, and that you love them because of just for the sake that they are your children and not on any level of condition of a relationship, which is sad, really, really sad. But that's where that's the posture that it would come from. Yeah. It's just as their dad.
3: You mind me asking how old you are?
4: 60. I'll be 63 later this year.
3: Okay. Are you ill?
4: No.
3: Okay.
4: I've taught FPU four times.
3: Okay. Thank you. I appreciate that. All right.
4: Well, certainly.
3: Yeah, so we're the same age. I mean, I'm 65.
5: Scott,
3: so.
5: Can I be nosy and ask how much will you be leaving, just in general, if it's not to them or to them?
4: Well, right now the net worth about 2.5.
5: Okay.
4: And, you know, I'm not a spender by any means.
5: Where would you leave it if it wasn't to your daughters? I'm just curious.
4: Right now it's a couple of different charities.
5: Okay.
4: You know, orphanage, battered women's shelter, and a church.
5: Yeah.
3: I would do some of both because of you, not because of them. And
4: makes good sense.
3: And you can decide the proportions and whatever. And if you want to go really deep into it, you could leave some into a trust for future grandchildren as well. Now you've got to figure out who the trustee is in this mess, bless their heart. But that's, you know, that's the three things you could do. Nothing, something, and or something for the grandkids. It would be hard for Dave, even though I try to live my life on the other thing I just taught you, it'd be hard for Dave to leave a bunch of money to somebody who hadn't spoken to me. Like, almost impossible. I couldn't do it. I'd leave something, probably. But I leave a tip when the service is bad. Because it says something about me, not about the service. And that's going to be their freaking Dave Ramsey story. So there you go. That thing, too. But, that's not going to do with this discussion. But
5: yeah. Yeah, I mean, that's
3: a hard, sad thing.
5: Well, it is. And, you know, and the hope, Scott, obviously, is that between now and then that there's some level of reconciliation. And you know what I mean? And things can change. Relationships can change. And, you know, that's the ultimate prayer, regardless of the money. But for the financial side. It just would take a deep level of of humility, because you're getting nothing from it, right? Right, to leave you something because you gave me something, there's like a condition there.
3: Yeah, but that's not, it's not really conditional. It's just,
5: well, it's it makes sense, I know, but you know, and it's not like the girls, because he said his daughters are not, you know,
3: they're not
5: irresponsible or crazy.
3: People,
5: yeah,
3: yeah,
5: yeah.
3: Yeah, it's hard.
5: That's
3: it's
5: tough. Hard.
3: I'm sorry. I'm sorry you're facing that. Yeah. Oh, man. Yeah, sometimes generosity and forgiveness and grace have more to do with what it does for me than it does the person that it's directed towards.
5: Mm-hmm.
3: Yeah.
5: There almost could be a level of healing in it. I don't know if that's true or not, but yeah. I don't know. There's kind of this like extra extension. Yeah. Or what you're leaving it to is beautiful too, Scott. The legacy that can pass on if you choose not to. What you've just lined out.
3: Yep.
5: Incredible yep. work. In your city.
3: That puts this hour of the Ramsey Show in the books. We'll be back with you before you know it. In the meantime, remember, there's ultimately only one way to financial peace, and that's to walk daily with the Prince of Peace, Christ Jesus.

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2: From ABC News, I'm Stephanie Officer. Thousands of fans watched the first two games of the NBA Finals that were in San Antonio outside Madison Square Garden. Not tonight, though, ABC's Aaron Katursky.
3: Much of the nation's largest city is locked down, streets blocked off, a wall of steel surrounding Madison Square Garden. The NBA Finals are back in New York for the first time in almost three decades, and President Trump is coming, a first for a sitting president. Unprecedented airport-style security for the game. The Secret Service searching 19,000 fans.
2: Texas farmers remain concerned as more cases of the New World screwworm are found in the state, threatening to impact the nation's cattle industry. ABC's Melissa Adon.
4: Agricultural communities across the country are concerned for potential economic losses due to infected livestock.
5: Because this is spread by a fly, the organism that spreads this disease can rapidly go through an entire herd of cattle and make all of them sick. So that's very concerning to the people in the agriculture world.
4: The USDA is warning pet and livestock owners to check their animals for any draining or enlarged wounds or lesions.
2: In Maine's Senate race primary tomorrow, Democrats are looking to unseat GOP Senator Susan Collins in November, but they're divided over their frontrunner, Graham Plattner. ABC's Jay O'Brien.
6: It doesn't look like what we've seen so far, that there is enough of a base of Maine voters who would leave Graham.